0: Congresswoman Angie Craig.
1: Flanagan is the more progressive candidate with positions like Medicare for All and abolishing ICE. Craig has tried to capitalize on those arguments by pointing to her record of flipping and holding a longtime Republican district and stressing that keeping this Senate seat blue should be the biggest priority in this race.
0: Fox's Garrett Tenney in Minneapolis. Polls in Minnesota are open for another hour. In Wisconsin, Democratic Socialist Francesca Hong is hoping to win the nomination for governor.
2: I think the Democratic Party, we are a Big Ten party, and there's always room for better policies and always room for more people.
0: Current Governor Tony Evers has endorsed Hong's opponent, David Crowley. President Trump has endorsed Republican Tom Tiffany. In Connecticut, centrist Democrat Ned Lamont is facing a primary challenge from progressive Josh Elliott. The Trump administration is considering new charges for a man previously accused of vandalizing the Lincoln Memorial reflecting pool.
3: White House officials have reached out to the Justice Department asking about a misdemeanor charge for David Hearn. Hearn, a former Olympic canoe racer, was previously charged with a felony accused of ripping the sealant of the newly renovated reflecting pool. But U.S. Attorney for D.C. Jeanine Pirro dropped the case, writing in a court filing, evidence suggests the damage was done by a rushed job by contractors and not vandals.
0: Fox's Jared Halpern at the White House. 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
6: I'm Mandy Suganuma. The suspects in a Waianae child torture case made their first court appearance yesterday. The mother, Jasmine Quiroz Pele, has been charged with torture and kidnapping, while the stepfather, James Heffernan, has been charged with accomplice to commit torture and kidnapping. Police say the 13-year-old victim has injuries and scars consistent with the statements he provided. Both pleaded not guilty. After single-digit margins, two Hawaii Republican legislative races are heading to automatic recounts. In Senate District 20, Bob McDermott leads incumbent Senator Kurt Favela by 7 votes. In House District 43, incumbent Representative Kanani Souza leads Sheila Medeiros by just 1 vote. The recounts begin today with final results due on Friday. Honolulu police are searching for a suspect who fired a gun in Halawa over the weekend. It happened on Sunday just after 11 p.m. in the Pu'uwaimoni housing complex. An unknown male fired several shots during a fight before fleeing on foot. 2 vehicles sustained shattered windows and ammunition casings were found nearby. No injuries were reported. Hawaiian Electric is seeking bids for a new round of utility-scale renewable energy projects. The projects aim to reduce oil use, stabilize bills, and help the state reach 100% renewable electricity by 2045. HECO expects to select projects in September 2027. And Waikai will once again host the EVA Carnival this weekend. The carnival will feature midway rides, new games, live entertainment, food vendors, a petting zoo, and more. Event details and tickets can be found at tmrevents.net. 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

0: have a local city councilman that has this saying, woke one was crazy.
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6: All right, news roundup, information overload hour. Our toll free telephone number is 800-941-SEAN if you want to be a part of the program. I gotta say, I want to go back to the radio interview that I did with Oliver Larkin, because it ended with, after he's a DSA guy, and after, you know, I run through the DSA agenda, which is insane and nuts, and, you know, we'll go through it again with Chris Hahn of the all-important Chris Hahn Show in a minute. But I went over it all with him, and he basically supports it all. And then I said, so you're basically, you support the philosophy, to each according to his need, from each according to his ability. And this is how that exchange went down.
7: They want to eliminate the Senate, allow Congress to choose the president and judges. Do you agree with that?
8: I would like to see the Electoral College abolished.
7: You support eliminating the Senate. Let's start there.
8: I think that as a long-term reform, we do need to make Congress more reflective of a representative democracy.
7: Do you want to abolish ICE?
8: I do.
7: Do you want to defund the Department of War?
8: I do think that we need to radically cut our defense spending. The Pentagon has never been able to pass a budget.
7: Would you eliminate cash bail?
8: I do think that cash bail is a punitive measure that goes against our Constitution.
7: You think that public ownership of corporations should be taken over by the government?
8: It depends on what industry.
7: To each American based on their needs, from each American based on their ability. Do you support that?
8: I think that's a fine concept.
7: You know who said that first? You don't, do you?
8: Inform me.
7: I will inform you. A guy by the name of Karl Marx.
6: Then, you know, I had him on TV last night. I said, have you reflected on this conversation that you are a Marxist? You're admitting to be a Marxist. And he hadn't reflected on it, which kind of, Linda, cracked me up. He was trying last night not to do what he did on the radio show, which was answer my questions, because he doesn't want to, you know, tell the truth. And this is like AOC saying, oh, this is just woke 1.0. We have woke 2.0, which is, you know, we're just going to hide everything that we really believe in. And we didn't mean it. You know, that's what it means. This is him, you know, basically saying, you know, I want billionaires. I want to tax billionaires out of existence. How many jobs billionaires, you know, create? You know, I never got a job from a poor person. Whether I was washing dishes, thank God people have enough money to go to dinner. Whether I was a cook, thank God people went to dinner. A busboy, a waiter, bartender, thank God. When I did construction, painting, hanging wallpaper,

0: laying tile, doing reconstruction, building new homes. I did all of that, roofing, you name it. And, you know, thank God there were people that had money, because I got to put money in my pocket, pay my rent, and go out to eat. But listen to this.
1: All right, here to try and defend his, well, agenda, Florida Democratic congressional candidate, Oliver Larkin. I do appreciate you coming on. I do. Let's pick up where we left off on my radio show. So I ask you, to each according to their need, from each American according to their ability. And I ask you, well, who said that? You did not know that it was Karl Marx. Have you had time to think about that?
2: I've been focusing on meeting the people of our district, and I'm not coming at this from a theoretical point of view. I'm coming at this race from a pragmatic point of view of what the American people and the people of South Florida need, and that is Medicare for all, that is universal child care, that is the policy proposals that you just articulated on your show. This is what people, working class people, Democrats, Republicans, and independents want to see reflected in our government's priorities.
0: And then I press this guy on how much money people making. If you make $100,000 a year, based on your, you know, share the wealth mentality, how much should somebody be able to keep of their own money? For example, you make $100,000 a year. How much he wants to tax billionaires out of existence? Okay, got that answer out of him. That was it, though. If somebody makes $100,000 a year, out of every dollar they make, how much should they be able to take? He doesn't mean keep, and he doesn't want to answer. What about people that make $500,000? Doesn't want to answer. How about people that make $1 million? Doesn't want to answer. Listen.
1: Give me a number. What percentage of every dollar should every American be able to keep after they pay the government, local, state, federal?
2: It depends on the range of income that someone is making. For billionaires, I think that billionaires should be taxed out of existence. There's far too much money that is concentrated among the wealthy few.
1: Somebody making $100,000 a year, how much of every dollar should they be able to keep?
2: I think that the tax rate on most middle-class Americans, and
1: Oliver,
2: Sean,
1: give me a number.
2: It's not that
1: how
2: easy.
1: How much out of every dollar should they be able
2: well
1: to keep?
2: On cable news, but
1: $100,000. No, $100,000.
2: That we should be.
1: How much of every dollar should they be able to keep? It's a simple
2: American.
1: Question. How much are you willing Sean, to let the government take? How much? Give us a number.
2: I want to see a return on our taxpayer investment. We pay
1: give us
2: Medicare,
1: a
2: yet
1: number.
2: We don't get to benefit
1: somebody
2: from
1: works
2: for all.
1: Hard, makes $100,000 a year. How much of every dollar should they keep?
2: I'm not interested in changing the tax rate on middle class Americans, on people making $100,000. I want
1: okay.
2: to raise taxes.
1: Somebody that
2: on
1: makes $500,000 a year, $500,000 a year, how much out of every dollar should they be able to keep?
2: It is in proportional to the top marginal tax
1: give
2: rate.
1: Give me
2: that
1: a
2: we
1: number.
2: See, where if you're making
1: Oliver, give
2: Sean,
1: me a number. How much
2: Sean,
1: out of every dollar should they
2: it's
1: keep?
2: Not that simple.
1: How much should go to the government out of every dollar? How much should they be able to keep? Answer the question. Be honest, for crying out loud. What's fair?
2: They should pay the same Social Security tax rate as working class
1: right,
2: Americans.
1: Goodbye.
2: We need to
1: you're
2: raise the taxable
1: Oliver,
2: income cap on Social Security.
1: You don't
2: the
1: want
2: billionaires
1: to tell
2: are not
1: your
2: paying
1: opinion the- because you know you will look stupid. To each according to the need, from each according to their ability. That makes you a Marxist.
0: All right, here to weigh in on this. This is always a risk. I don't know why. I kind of half like the guy. He's a protege of Chuckie Schumer. Chuck Schumer's silence is deafening as it relates to all issues involving these radical DSA Marxist socialists. He wouldn't even speak out against Mamdani. It's just a disgrace, moral cowardice, no moral clarity. But anyway, Chris has kind of been a disciple, grew up under Schumer. By the way, I saw Schumer again. You want to know where I saw him?
3: Where'd you see him?
0: He was sitting behind me. I don't know if you happen to see the eulogy that I gave at the National Cathedral for my friend Lindsey Graham.
3: I did see it, yes.
0: Very tough to do, by the way. I mean, I like Lindsey a lot. We talked every day. We both were like, we're both addicts
3: always.
0: When it comes to politics and world events and... You know, he was so misunderstood. People think he was a war guy. No, he wanted a lasting peace in the Middle East. That was his real goal. So, and actually, we had a pleasant conversation. The two times I've seen him, they have not been hostile conversations. They've not. My question to you is, when I say to this guy, this DSA guy, do you believe in to each American based on their ability? I'm sorry, based on their needs, from each American based on their ability. I said, do you support that philosophy? Yes. I said, well, you know, it wasn't Mamdani that came up with it. Do you know who first came up with it? No, but I'm sure you're going to tell me. And I said, yeah, a guy by the name of Karl Marx. So you are a proud Democrat. Your party now is being overrun by Marxist, socialist, communist. And your friend Chuck Schumer sits idly by, silently. He's a leader in name only. He's scared to death to take on the radicals that really run your party. Now, my question is, do you support this agenda?
3: No, I don't. By the way,
0: why can't Chuck say that?
3: I think he does by, you know, his actions. I mean, he's running primary opponents against these people. So, I mean, you know, what else could he do?
0: Now, the only case that I saw, and by the way, Bernie and AOC did it. You know, I guess in the case of El Sayed in Michigan. I mean, if you were in Michigan, would you vote for El Sayed or would you vote for Mike Rogers?
3: Well, I would not be voting for Mike Rogers. So that would leave me with El Sayed 100%. I think we need a doctor in the United States Senate.
0: So you're going to vote for a guy, a New Yorker, and you were there on 9/11, I assume, like I was, right?
3: I was. I worked for Chuck Schumer.
0: Yeah, we lost 2,977 Americans that day. And this guy blames America for what happened. This guy wants the streets to run red with blood of property owners.
3: So you're conflating.
0: So you would vote. Hold on. You would vote for that guy. You're telling me.
3: You're conflating Hassan Piker with Abdul Al-Sayed. Those are two different.
0: No. Well, he's been out there campaigning everywhere with him. Not conflating anything.
3: Piker.
0: He's out there. He will not condemn him. He was there campaigning up to the last day before the campaign. On the night of the election a week ago, he was right there in the middle of the room live streaming. So that's what you're telling me.
3: Do you believe that we should judge politics?
0: This is not your show to ask questions. It's your job to answer questions as my guest.
3: Because I'm the guest. You should be nice to me. So
0: no, there's no way I'm going to be nice to you.
3: Well, look, if we're going to hold Al-Sayed accountable for Hassan Piker, we got to hold Trump accountable for Nick Fuentes, don't we?
0: Okay. Trump met one time because he was meeting with Kanye. Kanye brought this idiot, Nick Fuentes.
3: Yeah.
0: And wants nothing to do with it and has been very clear about it. Did not know who he was.
3: He has not disavowed.
0: Did not know who he was and will never meet with him again and said so.
3: He didn't disavow Nick Fuentes. He didn't disavow.
0: Yes, he did. You're wrong.
3: Disavowed the Proud Boys. You know, look, I mean, again, I think people should be careful who they campaign with. And I think voters in Michigan are going to have to weigh that against all other things. But, you know, he is not a DSA member. And I think we need somebody who has a medical background in the Senate because Cassidy sure as hell isn't helping protect us.
0: Okay. I don't even know what you're talking about. I really don't.
3: Oh.
0: So you would vote for Abdul Sayed in spite of his friendship with Hassan Piker?
3: I mean, I don't like Mike Rogers' friendship with the president.
0: And you're right. It was Hassan Piker that said it about 9/11. You know, on his podcast, when he's in a studio, he's got a picture of the Twin Towers on 9/11. You know that, right?
3: These guys are all shock jocks, right? They want to try to get the most shock.
0: I'm not asking about the shock jock. The shock jock is out there with a guy that wants to be a United States senator.
3: Again, I mean, that is up for the voters to decide. They're going to judge him by the company they keep. I don't think that that's an accurate way to judge a politician. You got to ask them, what are they going to do for you? Are they going to fight for you and the things you care about? And I think for most Michiganders, I think that then when they review what Al-Sayed stands for, they're going to fight. They're going to want to vote for him over Rogers.
0: Mike Rogers, you mean the guy that served his country in combat? Mike Rogers has been on the House Intel Committee. Mike Rogers has been in law enforcement and intelligence. That guy. I don't think you have a prayer. Now, do you support six gender Tellerico too?
3: Doesn't Mike Rogers live down the block?
0: I'm asking a question. Do you support six gender Tellerico? He says there are six genders.
3: And I 100% support.
0: Do you know what the other? I know of two genders. What are the other four?
3: I'm not going to get into what genders are what, but I know that.
0: No. He says there are six. I can only come up with two. What are the other four?
3: I don't know. You're going to have to ask him that.
0: But do you believe God, our Father who art in heaven, is non-binary?
3: I think the Holy Ghost could be anything, don't you?
0: I think that when Jesus in the Bible refers to our Father,
3: it's the
0: and God the Father is so often stated in the Bible, that I think is pretty clear. There's a masculine connotation to that. It's not
3: ghost.
0: Our non-binary, you know, our transgender. Now, do you support Tallarico and his position on running a vegan campaign in a cattle state, no drilling in an oil state, and a guy that is championing the rights of men to play women's sports? Do you support that?
3: First of all, I was with Tallarico once in my life, and we have.
0: Do you support that?
3: He is not running a vegan campaign.
0: Yeah, excuse me. He said it.
3: Not running to put women in men in women's sports.
0: Yes, he is. He stated it.
3: And he's running.
0: Do you ever do any reading? Do you read?
3: The guy he's running against is a dirtbag, and he is going to beat him like a drum. Get ready.
0: And you think the people of Texas are going to vote for a guy that thinks there's six genders, and you yourself, the almighty Chris Hahn, can't name the other four genders that he's referring to?
3: Again, I think the people of Texas aren't going to get fooled by this BS again.
0: Do you think the people of Texas want biological men?
3: They look past
0: in women's locker rooms, girls' locker rooms, and to play women's sports. Do you think they believe that?
3: Again, I don't. That is not what Tallarico is about. Now,
0: excuse me. Those are all things he has stated.
3: If people in Texas want to support somebody who has allowed pedophiles to go free because they donate to the campaign, they'll vote for Paxton. If not, they'll vote for Tallarico.
0: Okay. So you have just basically said he never said it, never said it, never said it. You know what I'm going to do, Chris Hahn? You know what I'm going to do? You know what I'm going to do, Chris Hahn? I'm going to do something I don't like to do. Hold people through the break. And on the other side of the break, I'm going to make you eat your words. And then with every tape that I play, I'm going to have you apologize to me.
3: You're holding me through the break. You got to apologize to me. I'm missing my golf lesson for you.
0: Okay. Like I really care. I have no time to play golf. I work because, you know, that's what I love to do. I'm a loser.
3: All right.
0: I admit it.
3: Very well.
4: All right, quick break. Right back. We'll continue straight ahead. 800-941-SHAWN is our number.
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0: right, listen, if you're all excited, you've been dreaming for years and years and years, you want to open your new business, and then all of a sudden you see, oh, I need insurance, I need this one, I need that one by law, and I need to deal with this agent and that agent. 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If you did read it, did you understand it? 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And how many of us know somebody that made an insurance claim only to find out what you thought was covered is not covered? 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
10: 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KHVH. Fox News, I'm John Saucier, a Marine veteran and Massachusetts teacher Robert Gilman returning back to the U.S. after spending 4 years behind bars in Russia. Senator Ed Markey telling reporters Gilman will be flown out for medical treatment after suffering years of abuse that left him near death.
12: He will be given that treatment at a military hospital in Texas.
10: President Trump says no one is exchanged in return for Gilman. The Trump administration pausing funding for the Los Angeles Homeless Services Authority in June, pulling $240 billion over allegations of fraud and mismanagement. Secretary of Housing and Urban Development Scott Turner says funding doubled over the years, but homelessness tripled.
13: The L.A. Continuum of Care, led by LASA, had received $1 billion in taxpayer dollars over the last 5 years. That's $1 billion over the last 5 years. With no accountability and zero results.
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0: 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All right, we're keeping Chris Hahn, Chuck Schumer, disciple, acolyte. By the way, did you ever talk to Chuck about me, ever once?
1: I did. I have talked to him about you. But, you know, the funny thing is, I have worked with you longer than I worked with Chuck. We've been working together for 17 years.
0: I wouldn't call you being a guest on my show working together.
1: Well, we did. There were times when we were both contributors at the same network. How about that?
0: You were at Fox as a contributor?
1: Yeah, you helped me get the job, Sean.
0: Oh, my goodness. What was I thinking back in the day? I don't even remember. Oh, my God. Linda, did you hear that? So what are the conversations?
2: Yeah, but I love Chris. I'm biased, so you know.
0: So what are the conversations about me with you and Chuck? What does he say about me? Be honest. Just be blunt. Just lay it on the line. Don't play games.
1: He has never said a bad word about you. He has never said, he just asked me how I like working with you or how I like going on your show. And that's it. He has never.
0: You know what? I'm going to tell you something that's very funny, because I ran into him one time. I told you about this. And I said, I came up behind him and I said, Senator, it's your favorite cable news host. He looks up and goes, oh, God, no. Just like that. And we had it was a fun conversation. I said, well, you should be happy. I don't live in New York anymore. He goes, actually, no, I'm not happy about it. Yeah, he said that, and I felt he meant it. When de Blasio came down and did my podcast, hanging out with Sean Hannity, wherever you watch your video podcast, and he said he did not want people like me to leave New York. I know he meant it. He was serious.
1: Yeah.
0: Now, I had to hire more accountants and lawyers to get out cleanly than I can even count. I had like over 100 items that I had to do, things I had to do in New York to, you know, disconnect any connection to New York, and then things I had to do in Florida to become a full-time resident. And I just don't go to New York because, you know, they want to tax you if you're there one day. I'm like, I'm not doing it.
1: Oh, no. All you had to do is live in Florida for 6 months in one day, Sean.
0: Bull-loney. Not true. Wrong. Fake news. New. There are more New York state IRS agents in the free state of Florida than in your state of New York. Sorry, you're wrong. And they make you prove, even if you're domiciled and all of it. And it just where's the more expensive home that you own? I sold my home. I'm like, I don't have a home in New York. And I will never get one again. That was one of the items on my list. You know, if you're a member of a club, you can't be a member of any club in New York. They'll say, oh, you're still tied to New York. You know, so they make it. They're so greedy that they want any penny that they can get. So I'm just like, okay, I hired lawyers, accountants, and I said, make it, you know, rock solid, bulletproof. You know, it's just got to, and they said, just don't go back. He goes, that's the best way. I don't go back. Anyway, so de Blasio actually meant it, which was interesting to me, because they know it's killing them chasing people like me away. They are. They're chasing people like me away. Look what Mamdani did to, you know, Ken Griffin of Citadel. He's going to spend $6 billion and that idiot has to dox him. Now he's doxing anybody that has an apartment, you know, worth any money in New York. I'm like, okay, you think these people are going to be happy? Because a lot of rich people have security risks because of it. It's unbelievable how dumb your state is.
1: I just don't know how you survive the heat in Florida in the summer. I mean, I couldn't do it. I can't last.
0: It's called the ocean.
1: Are you just?
0: It's called an ocean breeze. I live coastal.

0: I like to see God's ocean. God lives on the ocean.
1: I live close to the ocean here on Long Island, or I should say this.
0: And the water's disgusting brown, like Jones Beach.
1: Beautiful.
0: And you know, mine is tropical, beautiful, green and blue. The people like me here. I don't walk into a restaurant like I did in New York City and, you know, get daggers from half the people reading the room. They're like, ah, my very presence triggering them.
1: When you were growing up on Long Island, you didn't dream of living in Florida. You dreamed of living on the North or South Shore. Cut it out.
0: Excuse me. No, I had a beautiful house in Long Island. You can Google it. It was beautiful. I sold it.
1: I've heard about
0: you. I would have given you a discount.
1: I would have.
0: All right. I don't know if you could afford it with the Chris. Well, maybe making a ton of money on the Chris Hahn show. I don't know.
1: Yeah, well, you know. Look, I'm a capitalist, Sean. I make money other ways.
0: So. All right. So, yeah, you're probably a political advisor, let me guess, or a lobbyist. Am I right?
1: I hustle. I hustle, hustle, hustle.
0: Are you a lobbyist?
1: I do a lot of things. I don't like to get into what I do. But
0: are you a lobbyist?
1: I'm doing fine. I'm a capitalist. I get paid.
0: Okay. Are you a lobbyist?
1: I'm no longer a lobbyist, but I have been a lobbyist in my lifetime.
0: Okay, and do you advise political campaigns?
1: I advise all sorts of people on things, but I don't do political campaigns anymore unless it's for a friend.
0: But you do political advising?
1: Yeah.
0: Linda, do you notice that liberals never want to answer a question? Because I have him dead to rights, and he knows that he just doesn't want to answer. All right,
2: I'm just happy he said he was a capitalist. I thought that was a big win for you, and you said nothing.
1: Look.
0: No, but let me tell you why, because I'm not buying it.
1: Market for liberal media, so, you know.
0: Do you think you're overtaxed or undertaxed?
1: I think I'm overtaxed.
0: Oh, interesting. How much of every dollar should go to federal, state, local governments? How much, if you make 100 grand a year, how much should the people making that money be able to keep out of 100 grand after they pay taxes?
1: As much as they can.
0: No, I didn't ask you. Federal, state,
1: like
0: local taxes, how much should workers be able to keep if you make 100 grand a year?
1: Well, I think they should be able to keep more than I
0: can. Give me a number.
1: I would think 20%, 25%.
0: So they should only be able to keep 25 cents out of every dollar?
1: You should be able to keep 75% of what you make.
0: 75. All right. Now, let's say you make a half a million. Out of every dollar, how much should you be able to keep?
1: Well, I think if you live on Long Island, you're making a half a million, you still should be keeping 75% of that.
0: Okay. Let's say you make $1 million a year. How much should you be able to keep?
1: 70%.
0: 70%. All right. What if you make $10 million?
1: I think then, you know, maybe 40%. You know, you get up there, you're doing okay.
0: You should only keep 40 cents of every dollar you make.
1: Here's the problem with the tax code. We got to.
0: No, I don't want your analysis. I could care less about your analysis. What about somebody that makes $100 million a year? How much of every dollar should they be able to keep?
1: I think it should be a progressive tax. It should go up.
0: How much should they be able to keep? Answer.
1: I think they should be able to keep 40%.
0: 40 cents out of every dollar. What about billionaires?
1: Oh, I 50%.
0: They should keep 50 cents out of every dollar.
1: Yeah.
0: Okay, then you're not a DSA member. Okay. No. Now, let's go to you. I got a highlight reel of your friend Talafrico. Let's play it.
3: Actually, he recognizes that there are many more than two biological sexes. In fact, there are six. God is both masculine and feminine and everything in between. God is non-binary. I have met so many Hindus, Buddhists, Sikhs, Jews, Muslims, atheists, agnostics, who are more Christ-like than some of the Christians I serve with in the Texas legislature. Our southern border should be like our front porch. There should be a giant welcome mat out front. For me, prophetic voices like Jesus have helped me reckon with my own whiteness, my own masculinity, my own certainty, my own ego. Before we go further, I want to acknowledge that our trans community needs abortion care too.
4: We can't satisfy the rich. But what we can do is tax trillionaires out of existence.
3: The American flag is such a complicated symbol for most of us. And in many ways, like Jesus, like the cross, it's been co-opted And in some ways, its true meaning has been betrayed.
5: It is now existential that we try to reduce our meat consumption and that we try to respect animals. I am proud to say that our campaign has officially become a non-meat campaign.
0: Vegan campaign. Now, I want my apology because you told this audience in the last segment that he never said these things. Apologize.
1: You said it was a vegan campaign. You said it's a non-meat campaign. What is that?
0: Okay. That would be called a vegan.
1: Well, you know, I am an attorney, so I'm gonna parse that word. How about that?
0: I'm gonna parse that word. All right. And you can't name the other four genders when he talks about six genders.
1: I cannot. No.
0: And you think it's a good thing to trash Christians the way he did and to call God non-binary. You're okay with that?
1: I don't think he was trashing Christians. I think he was calling some people in the state legislature hypocrites, and that is for sure.
0: Do you think Texans want a welcome mat at their southern border instead of a wall or a fence or a barrier?
1: Welcome mat with a lock on the door. I think that's the right answer.
0: Well, he didn't give that answer.
1: That's what he said.
0: He didn't say that.
1: He said a welcome
0: mat. Linda, did he say that? I didn't hear lock on the door. No, that's not what he said. Nice try.
1: That is what he said. Play it again.
0: Play it again, Linda.
5: Our southern border should be like our front porch. There should be a giant welcome mat out front and a lock on the door.
0: All right, I'll give it to you. I didn't hear that part.
1: All right.
0: A welcome mat's a welcome mat. You see, the difference between you and me is you were right in that instance. I was wrong. Every other instance, I was right, and you're wrong. And then you play this game like, you know, all you radical leftists, where you don't want to answer. You know, he believes in six genders. Don't you think that's nuts?
1: No, I don't think it's nuts.
0: You don't think it's nuts? Then what are possibly the other four genders?
1: I don't know. I don't know.
0: And you're telling me that this guy is going to win on a campaign where he believes in six genders and that God's non-binary. Let me ask this part because I didn't get to this part. Talks about the trans community should have full access to abortion. Well,
1: yeah.
0: He's talking about the trans community. Biological men should have access to abortion?
1: No, he means biological females having access to abortion.
0: Biological females. That's not what he said. He said the trans community should have access to abortion.
1: I know as men, it's hard for us to believe that women might want to become men, but there are some that do.
0: Listen, nothing shocks me in this day and age. It just doesn't.
1: Well,
0: you know, not even you can shock me anymore because you're nuts.
1: Yeah, so and I try my best not to be nuts, but you know.
0: I think when you come to Florida, you should bring Chucky with you. All three of us, I'll pay because, you know, in the spirit of spreading the wealth, and we'll all go have a steak together and we'll all agree to keep it private, you know, off the record. And let's have a real conversation. You think Chuck would ever do it?
1: Does
0: he like steak?
1: Do that.
0: Or is he a vegan?
1: I think he would love to do that, but let's do it at Rothman's or Brian Cooper here on Long Island.
0: No, I'm not going up there. You have to come down here.
1: I come down there twice a year to see my parents and play golf, so I'll be down.
0: Your parents left New York like I did. I wonder why, Chris Hahn.
1: Sure.
0: By the way, you'll be glad to know that they won't have to pay a New York 10% estate death tax, and if Mamdani had his way, they would lower the threshold from $7.5 million to $750,000. He wants a 50% New York City death tax. Do you support that?
1: No.
0: Then with the federal death tax, that's 100%. You wouldn't keep a penny. Listen, it's fun kicking the ball around with you, but I got to tell you something. Your party is nuts, and you are defending, you know, the indefensible. But whatever. Tell Chuck I said hi, okay? I saw him. He was sitting right behind me, by the way, during the memorial for Lindsey.
1: I will tell him you said hi, and you can call him majority leader in January.
0: Want to bet on that?
1: Yeah, we already have a bet on it, and you're coming up here to pay me back.
0: That hell will freeze over before I come up to New York for anything. Not happening.
1: You'll have to fly them down to Florida when I come down, and you know you could afford it with the.
0: I'll get you a first class ticket. How's that?
1: That sounds great. I'm in.
0: All right, Chris Hahn, thank you. 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

0: All right, that's going to wrap things up for today. And we've got a great Hannity tonight. We will have all eyes on Francesca Hung. There is a treasure trove of Abdul El-Sayed literally saying crazy stuff, transcripts of him, you know, replacing the Second Amendment. I mean, this thing goes on and on. Anyway, we'll have Mike Rogers, who's running against El-Sayed. We have Scott Walker out of Wisconsin. We're watching Wisconsin tonight. Set your DVR, Hannity at 9. Great show tonight, election night. Tonight at 9. See you then back here tomorrow. 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
7: This is a Fox News alert. She moves on to the runoff. I'm Lisa Lucera. Senator Darlene Graham, the sister of late Senator Lindsey Graham, has advanced to the special Republican primary runoff in South Carolina.
8: Darlene Graham even told reporters today, including us here at Fox, that she thought this was going to runoff. That's not necessarily a surprise that they believe that nobody was going to get over that 50% threshold. But the question at this hour, of course, is who will Darlene Graham face again in a runoff 2 weeks from now?
7: Fox's Mark Meredith in Columbia. Darlene Graham was appointed last month to fill the remainder of her brother's term and has been endorsed by President Trump. The winner of the runoff will face Democrat Annie Andrews in the general election. In Alabama, Representative Shamari Figures has won the Democratic nomination in the Alabama congressional district that Republicans redrew in the hopes of gaining an additional seat in the midterms. Democrat Terry Sewell won her Democratic primary in her redrawn district. In Connecticut, incumbent Democrat Ned Lamont has fended off a primary challenge from progressive Josh Elliott. He's a state rep. Polls just closing in Wisconsin, where Democratic Socialist Francesca Hung is considered the frontrunner in the primary for governor.
9: I think our policies are ones that are the solutions to deliver for working class people, permanent affordability, so we don't come back to moments like these. I think the Democratic Party, we are a big tent party, and There's always room for better policies and always room for more people.
7: Current Governor Tony Evers has supported Hong's opponent, County Executive David Crowley. On the Republican side, Congressman Tom Tiffany is considered the favorite. Heavy thunderstorms and strong wind gusts have knocked out power to more than 500,000 people in the Chicago area and northwest Indiana. The National Weather Service says preliminary information indicates the system was a derecho, which are prolonged straight-lined wind events where there's heavy rainfall and similar in force to tornadoes. 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
1: I'm Mandy Suganuma. After single-digit margins, two Hawaii Republican legislative races are heading to automatic recounts. In Senate District 20, Bob McDermott leads incumbent Senator Kurt Favela by 7 votes. In House District 43, incumbent Representative Kanani Souza leads Sheila Medeiros by just 1 vote. The recounts begin today with final results due Friday. The suspects in a Waianae child torture case made their first court appearance yesterday. The mother, Jasmine Quiroz Pele, has been charged with torture and kidnapping, while the stepfather, James Heffernan, has been charged with accomplice to commit torture and kidnapping. Police say the 13-year-old victim has injuries and scars consistent with the statements he provided. Both pleaded not guilty. Following a federal corruption charge, Maui police are disbanding their intelligence unit. Prosecutors allege the unit's commander, Lieutenant Michael Vaitu'ulala, accepted cash to protect drug trafficking, cockfighting operations, and illegal fireworks sales. Vaitu'ulala remains in federal custody and faces a detention hearing today. A woman has been hospitalized after a stabbing in Waianae yesterday. Paramedics responded to Kapai Kahi Street around 10:30 a.m. to treat the woman, believed to be in her 40s, for an apparent stab wound to her lower leg. She was taken to an emergency room in serious condition. And a developing storm system could affect the state as soon as this weekend. The National Hurricane Center says the system is about 1,100 miles east-southeast of Hawaii Island. Forecasters say, depending on the system's track, wind, seas, and weather could change around the state as early as this Thursday. 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
5: Great radio stations everywhere, along with Sam and Polo. It is the Joe Pags Show. Thanks. Appreciate you stopping by. There's a lot going on. There's a lot to get to. Lots I want to talk about. We're going to have some nutso Democrats early on. Democrats are crazy. We'll talk about that early on in the program. Also, we've got Dinesh D'Souza, his own self, in hour number two. A guy named, what is it? It's Cully Stimson? That's what it is, right? Cully Stimson. Never met Cully before. He's from the Heritage Foundation. And it was a really good conversation about what Fauci could or could not have done in that hearing. Can he be charged anyway? What if he writes a book? What if he decides to go on the tour and just start telling everybody the truth about what happened in 2020 and so on? Can he be held to account? Of course, there are state implications here, which is probably why he did the Fifth Amendment. But cool conversation with a very, very smart legal mind. We'll make sure we get into that. I found this story about the FAA hiring all these people very interesting. And I wonder what people think about this. I'm just going to throw it out there. We'll circle back to it. I'll take your calls on it. 888-941-PAGS, 888-941-7247, or joepags.com. But the FAA hired 2,000-plus gamers as air traffic controllers since April, according to Secretary Duffy. That's interesting to me because I think it's a really smart move, and at the same time, I've got some concerns. You know what I'm saying, Sam?
12: Yeah, me too.
5: And I got some concerns. Paul, you have any concerns about that? Gamers being air traffic controllers?
13: Honestly, no.
5: I find it to be interesting. I'm more for it than I am against it, but I certainly have a concern because I am a gamer. I play the Fortnites, as people know, and I enjoy it. And when I die, I just get to reboot. You know what I'm saying, Sam? I mean, that's my concern.
12: Yeah.
5: You know what I mean?
12: Yeah, there's like, you know, it's just like you'll restart your life. There's right. Game over. Okay, play again.
5: Right. If you're an air traffic controller, you don't have that option. So we'll talk about that certainly. But I can't not give you three lunatic Democrats off the top here. First is Kamala Harris. Then there's Nancy Pelosi. Then there's Hillary Clinton. Kamala Harris recently was railing against the Save America Act, which, again, let me just be clear about what this is. You would have to, when registering to vote, not for those of us who are already registered, we'll have to do this again, but when registering to vote for the first time, you've got to show your birth certificate or some other proof that you are who you say you are. Nothing wrong with that. It also means that when you go and vote, you have to show a government-issued photo ID to prove that you are who you say you are. It's not a poll tax, because if you can't afford a government-issued ID, they will give you one for free. It's not that at all. No, this isn't stopping married women from voting. That's stupid. If you could figure out how to change your name, you could figure out how to make sure that the name change paper goes with you when you go and register to vote. So that's a non-starter, too. But Kamala Harris thought that she would come out. Not sure if she was drunk or not. Sam, do we know on this one if she was drunk or not?
12: I can't confirm or deny it.
5: Really? Okay. So we're not sure. Could be drunk, maybe not, I'm not sure. But here's what she had to say.
14: 19 states have already passed laws to make it more difficult to vote. Then, this president, hey everybody, so they're trying to mess with your ability to vote.
5: Yeah, let me just stop it. First of all, she's slurring her words, so she might be drunk. But that said, Sam, is it me or is that some really stupid editing?
12: Yeah, I mean, she tried to do the hook, but she's just not good at it.
5: I mean, whoosh. Zoom in, zoom out. I mean, I don't know what the hell she's doing. Doesn't look cool, doesn't look stylish, doesn't look good. But she's already talking about how 19 states have laws that say you've got to show a photo ID to vote. That's not to stop you from voting unless you're trying to vote illegally. That's actually to help to make sure that your vote is sacrosanct, that nobody's going to steal your vote. So her coming out and pretending like 19 states having this law in the books that was voted on by the people is somehow bad, is stupid. Because, again, the way that she and other Democrats are framing it, they're trying to restrict your right to vote.
14: 19 states have already passed laws to make it more difficult to vote. Then, this president, hey everybody, so they're trying to mess with your ability to vote, just to break it all down.
5: No, they're not. They're not messing with your ability to vote, and it's not more difficult to vote by showing a government-issued ID. That's just stupid. But she thinks you're stupid.
14: You've got the Supreme Court. They just sealed the deal with this case that just came up recently, the Calais decision, which basically took the power out of the Voting Rights Act, which was designed to protect your right to vote.
5: Now, the Cali decision said you can't use race as a reason for why a district is drawn. It actually is an anti-racist move by the Supreme Court. It was very good. What I find interesting is that there are so many edits in this, and it's not like they're smooth edits where you could tell that she didn't really stop talking. They just edited it. This is where she clearly had to start all over, like after every two sentences. Very weird.
14: So you got the Supreme Court doing its thing. Then this president...
5: She keeps pointing off to the... Sam, what is that? She keeps pointing off to the right when she says this president. Right. Like that somehow is... I don't get it.
12: They did all this editing but couldn't edit that.
5: Right.
14: Is trying to push this SAVE Act, which basically would require that for people to register to vote, you're going to have proof of who you are.
5: Oh, my God. Proving who you are before you vote in that person's name is crazy.
14: Through a passport, which a lot of Americans don't have.
5: Americans are stupid. Don't have a passport, dummy.
14: Or a birth certificate.
5: Oh, my God. A birth certificate. How dare you maybe give me a birth certificate?
14: Same point. Obstacles to make it difficult for you to register to vote.
5: I went and bought some Allegra D the other day. I had to show a government-issued ID. And I was like, that's crazy. I know it's crazy.
13: I had to go renew my driver's license.
5: Right.
13: And I had to take a passport.
5: How dare they?
13: So, I mean, if people want to drive, what are they going to do? If they can't, you know what I mean? Like the way she's making it sound. If you don't have a passport or if you don't have a birth certificate, oh no. Well, you have to get one of those things.
5: Right. It's not asking much. It's just not.
14: And then you got the states. 19 states have already passed laws to make it more difficult to vote.
5: Untrue. Passed laws to protect your vote.
14: And the ones that haven't passed a law are doing it in practice in many places around our country.
5: To make sure that nobody's stealing your vote, right.
14: Why? Because they're scared of you.
5: What?
14: They are scared of your power.
5: Huh?
14: The power you have, the power of your voice.
5: What?
14: Through your vote. So the work we have to do right now, let's make sure everybody, one, check your voter registration status, because, you know, they've been purging the rolls.
5: They're not purging anybody who's legally on the rolls, off the rolls. This is just nonstop lies and nonstop edits, to be honest.
14: Make sure you register to vote. Even if you thought you were, just make sure. Next, let's make sure that everybody we know is registered to vote if they've not registered before. And then let's encourage everyone, vote early where they can, vote by mail where they can, and vote. It's going to make a difference.
5: I mean, what a horrible spokesperson she is for anything.
13: I swear, I thought she was going to say vote often.
5: I was waiting for it. I mean, it sounded like it as well. It's just so dumb. You can't do anything without a photo ID. It's just really stupid. You can't fly in a plane. You can't buy medicine, as I said. You can't go to the DNC without showing your ID. I couldn't go to CPAC with Sam without showing her ID. You got to show an ID everywhere.
13: Didn't they say you have to have an ID to shovel snow in New York?
5: Yes. Oh, no, no. It's even better than that, Polo. Very good point. You have to have a government-issued ID before you can go to his government-bought, taxpayer-bought grocery store to buy groceries and get the discount. I kid you not. He said that.
13: Oh, so you have to prove who you are there, too.
5: But not to vote.
13: Huh.
5: Only to buy groceries.
13: Huh.
5: Say anything?
12: This is so stupid. Honestly, the Democrats are willing to die on this hill, and they may die because of it, like, not actually, but seriously, their messaging is so stupid on this.
5: I mean, it doesn't make any sense, and I want it to. I truly wanted it to make sense. They are convinced you're an idiot. And by you or your, I'm saying those of you watching and listening, anybody who sees this online, anybody who consumes this on any level, on any platform, she thinks you're an idiot. You don't know how to get a license. You don't know how to get a passport. You don't know how to get a birth certificate. Kathy Hochul didn't think you know what a computer is. I mean, honestly. And then to shovel snow, as Polo said, you got to show, I think it was two forms of ID to help shovel snow in the wintertime in New York City. And now if you want to go to the government-owned, the taxpayer-paid-for, subsidized grocery stores, you've got to show a photo ID that proves that you are eligible for the discount. I can't make it up. This is who they are. And they keep, what I enjoy is they keep saying it, because if they keep saying it, I can keep on exposing it. Then there's this. Nancy Pelosi is now pretending when Joe Biden was president, she only saw him three times a year. And when she saw him, he was fine. She's trying to deny any culpability in hiding the fact that he was cognitively gone for 4 years.
15: See, I had been speaker, and when I was speaker, I saw the president all the time. But when I wasn't, then I saw maybe three times that whole year.
5: Only saw him three times that whole year.
15: And so I didn't know. And I think he had his sort of ups and downs. And when he had when I saw him one time, he was giving me the Presidential Medal of Freedom.
16: Right.
15: So that was a short vent, and he was perfectly fine that day, I thought.
5: Somebody there with him, right. You're so right, Nance.
15: And so I didn't know. But I do.
5: You see her nameplate, Sam? Representative Nancy Pelosi, Democrat, California, Speaker Emerita.
13: Where's Sam's?
5: Well, I'll show it in a second.
15: I think that those who did know should have acted upon that information, whatever that
16: means. His staff and his family, both, you mean?
15: Well, whoever knew.
16: Yeah.
15: Whoever knew. There's the staff saying the family knew, the family saying the staff knew. I don't know.
16: But they should have acted sooner.
15: They should have, because this was a great man.
5: This is a great man. She knew. Oh, there it is. Sam Pags, executive producer emerita. Joe Pags Show. So, I mean, Nancy Pelosi didn't know anything. Kamala Harris didn't think you know anything. And then you've got, she's back. Hillary Clinton will not go away. And she's being interviewed by some idiot who I've seen her face a couple of times. I don't know her name, or else I would call her such and such a name, the idiot. But this person only has people on to kiss their asses and to pretend that they aren't who they really are. And in this conversation, they decided to compare President Trump to Saddam Hussein. I kid you not.
17: I think there'll have to be some, you'll probably have to take down the arch, which he is determined to put up, which I think is just a terrible idea. I think we'll have to worry about the reflecting pool, because it's not going to be fixed by the time he leaves.
5: I mean, just understand, I think the question must have been something like, what do we have to do once Trump is out of office?
17: Assuming he leaves. So,
5: and you see that? She throws that in there, you know, when he leaves, assuming he'll leave. Now she's planting this in your brain that Trump has no plans to leave. I don't know. If we only had recent history when he wasn't the president, if we only had that to look back on, did he leave? Sam, did Trump leave in 21? I forget.
12: Yes. What? No, he did.
5: No. Yeah. No.
12: Yeah, what? He did.
5: Mm-hmm. Okay.
17: We'll have to worry about the reflecting pool, because it's not going to be fixed by the time he leaves, assuming he leaves. So there's going to be a long list. I'm making a list.
18: How are you making a list? Are you going to de-gold the horses?
5: She says, I'm making a list. And the host says, are you making a list?
13: She's checking it twice.
5: Do you know who this person is? Look at your screen. I don't know who that is. No idea. Needs to comb her hair better.
13: The one on the left or the one on the right?
5: Yes. Well, you know who the person is on the right.
13: Do I?
5: I think you do. Oh, you don't think that's her?
13: I don't know.
5: Sam, do we know who this person is that she's on with?
12: I can't remember her name.
17: De-gold the horses, take down.
18: Have you seen him up close?
5: De-gold the horses, take down. And this woman's like, have you seen him up close? And I love Clinton's response. She's going to say yes, and then she's going to say she saw it in a picture.
17: Yeah, I saw a picture.
5: I saw it in person. Yeah, I saw a picture. Wait a second. Sam, strictly speaking, if you saw it in person, is that like seeing it in a picture or not?
12: It would be like seeing it in person.
5: So in person means in person, then, not in a picture.
12: Correct.
5: I'm trying to figure it out.
18: So it feels like Saddam Hussein. I mean, seriously.
17: You know what? That's a very, when I was in Baghdad after the fall of Saddam Hussein, I had meetings. I was then a senator. I had meetings in some of his palaces, and they were quite reminiscent of what we are seeing in our own White House.
5: I just want you to understand, those of you watching, listening, Hillary Clinton is suggesting, along with this idiot who needs her hair done better, that Saddam Hussein basically is Donald Trump.
17: It's just insane.
18: Is that hard for you to watch?
17: Or
18: just
17: sad.
18: Like, I'll
17: you
18: take
17: know what?
18: Down the
17: it's
18: gold?
17: It's sad to me. It's sad that it's so tackied up, and it is, it's a reflection of, you know, his narcissistic personality and his need to feel important, including sticking gold embellishments all over the walls of the Oval Office.
5: Keep in mind, this is the woman who, when she was the first lady, and she and Bill Clinton were leaving office, they stole a bunch of stuff. Allegedly, they stole a bunch of furniture. I know that they took all the W's off of all the keyboards, I guess, for as a joke on George W. Bush. But, I mean, they stole everything when they left. I mean, they backed up trucks and stole a bunch of crap. She's mad that he put some gold trim on the walls? Shut up. I think one of the biggest things I've enjoyed over the past 10 years is that this lunatic didn't become the president. That's one of my favorite things, to be honest. 888-941-PAGS, 888-941-7247, JoePags.com. Do you like when I bring to light how loony these people are? I think I have to do that, because there are people that I pass through, and they'll go through the dial and pick me up for a second and go, oh, maybe listen to what this guy says. And I have to expose people to exactly who these people are. Kamala Harris thinks you're an idiot. You got Nancy Pelosi is sure we're a bunch of idiots. And Hillary Clinton thinks that Donald Trump is Saddam Hussein. I think you deserve to hear that today. 888-941-PAGS, 888-941-7247, JoePags.com. 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Stay right here.
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5: Her name is Kara Swisher. I know who that is. Is she like a media personality, Sam? Do we know?
12: Yeah, she does a podcast on Pivot.
5: Which Pivot? am I just not in the know anymore? What happened?
12: Maybe I just thought that she was like Rachel Maddow in a different universe. You know what I mean?
5: No, it's not Rachel Maddow. I would have recognized her, but I mean, Kara Swisher on Pivot? Well, God bless you. Big guests, I get. Gets big name guests. Let me go to the phone line, see what you think about all this. You hear the nut jobs who are on the left in this country. I almost want them to continue to be nutty because it's good for us, right? Let me go to Marty in Melbourne, Florida. Marty, what's going on? Hi.
6: Yeah, hey, Joe, how are you doing?
5: Living the dream, man. Talk to me.
6: Okay, I'm driving to my meeting, and I was listening to your show.
5: I can't. What am I hearing in the background? What exactly is going on in the background? It's probably on my end, Marty. Give me a second here. There's something that's making noise on this side. All right, let me go back to you. Go ahead. You're back on. I thought we were listening to your meeting for a second, but I think it was on my end. Go ahead.
6: No. Yeah, I was listening to you talk about Hillary Clinton, how she's complaining or vocalizing about the gaudiness of the Oval Office.
5: Yes.
6: I turned the radio off because I was calling your station, but so I don't know if you mentioned it or not because you were talking about some things that she was talking about him doing, like gold, you know, stuff in the Oval Office. And I don't know if you got there or not, but we have to remember that her husband basically had sex in the Oval Office. So what's worse, put a little gold in the old Oval Office to make it look nice, or having sex underneath the Resolute desk?
5: There you go. Marty's a great point. Yeah, Hillary Clinton did not mention it. Same, did she mention that to Kara Swisher? That her husband was getting a Lewinsky in the office?
12: I don't think she's ever mentioned it on any platform ever.
5: But Kara Swisher was like, yeah, he's Saddam Hussein. I can't believe he wants gold.
12: Yeah, annoying. Yeah,
5: Hillary Clinton thinks it's worse that the reflecting pool is not perfect yet. But it's cool that her husband was doing whatever he wanted in the Oval Office. I get it. It's actually a very good point. I think the man brings up. All right, 888-941-PAGS, 888-941-7247, joepags.com. When we come back, I want to talk about a story that's happening in France, and this one I think you might be on board for, and it actually relates to the last sponsor that I talked about. I'm going to have that for you when we come back. We've got the next D'Souza on the show and much more. Stay here.
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1: Fox News, I'm Roger Stern. Republican South Carolina Senator Darlene Graham is one step closer to permanently succeeding her late brother Lindsey, who died last month. Fox's Mark Meredith says she has just advanced to a runoff primary next month against another Republican.
2: I just checked in with Darlene Graham's campaign. They are still waiting to get more information about who they're going to face in the runoff. This race coming down to two other opponents, two congressmen.
1: We now know Graham will face Ralph Norman in the runoff. Socialist Francesca Hung says she fits right in with Wisconsin voters. She's leading the pack in today's Democratic gubernatorial primary.
3: Wisconsin has a proud history of progressivism, and the policies that we are fighting for honor that. But more importantly, they honor working class people who should be first in government.
1: America is listening to Fox News.
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0: to play with Gabby.
1: Gabby turned me on to Fortnite. About it, and first time I played the game, I thought it was really cool. You jump out of a bus that's flying over the earth for some reason, and then you fly to the island and try to kill everybody. And that's sort of a nice, you know, release for me after having a stressful day, whatever. But in video gaming, and let's be honest, I was playing video games when Atari 2600 was out. You had Pong was the big game. Paul, you're old enough to remember Pong, right? You had a little thing on one side, a little thing on the other side, and you were allegedly playing tennis, but you really weren't. It was just a little dot between you.
2: Right. But was that what it was called, though?
1: Like, it was.
2: For every system?
1: Well, I think that it was actually, it came out with the Atari, so it was called Pong. Was it called something else with other systems?
2: I don't know why I was thinking it was called something else.
1: What did you think it was called?
2: Wasn't there something called Breakout?
1: Oh, Breakout is something different. That's where you have a sliding sort of line underneath that can go back and forth, and the ball bounces off of that, and you break the actual above blocks you. On okay. top of you. Right.
2: Okay.
1: And then if you're lucky, you break one side of the blocks, and it goes through a good da-da-da-da-da and gets all the blocks out.
2: Okay.
1: Now, Pong is just, you're on left, the left, right. I'm on the right, and we're hitting a ball back and forth between. Right. It was horrible enough.
0: That's great.
1: Have you ever seen this?
0: Oh, yeah. Oh, yeah.
1: Yeah, we were trying to do English and slide the ball, which didn't really work. And then you had baseball. There were three blocks that, like, had a face on it that all three would move together, like on ColecoVision. So, I mean, I was around early on, but I wasn't playing a lot of the Let's Kill Everybody games. The first time I saw a game like that was called Doom. And Doom, I mean, that was like, I couldn't believe how bloody it was. If you look at it now, it's just a bunch of blocks, like walking around, you know, killing, like Hitler's Nazi, you know, stormtroopers. But today, it's very realistic. And you can get really good and really savvy at technology by playing video games. You really can. The realism of flight simulators, unbelievable, and they have been for a really long time. I mean, when you're learning how to fly a plane, you're not flying a plane. You might kill yourself. You're flying in a simulator. So I get how video gamers would be very good at doing a very important job. But let me go back to what I said in the last half hour. If I'm playing a video game, I know I can die, reboot, and go get them next time. You can't do that if you're flying a plane. You can't do that if you're giving air traffic to somebody operating a plane. Now, I don't think people playing video games are stupid. I think they know the difference between real life and video game life. But if you're looking at a screen that is very similar to a screen that you'd look at to play a video game, I don't know, man. There's a little concern. I'm 75% for this and 25% concerned. Now, I'm guessing they put them through psychiatric training and make sure that they're not nut jobs. I think you could just reboot the plane if you crash it. But I don't know. I'm not sure if I feel better about having video gamers being air traffic controllers or better about somebody starting from scratch and going through the actual schooling and education you need to be an air traffic controller. Here's the story that I'm talking about from News Nation. FAA hires 2,000-plus gamers as air traffic controllers since April, Duffy announces. Written by Taylor DeLondro over at News Nation. The Department of Transportation says its campaign to recruit video gamers as air traffic controllers is showing early results, with 94% of its hiring goal met. Transportation Secretary Sean Duffy announced Sunday that more than 2,000 candidates are now in the pipeline, saying they're reaching the FAA Academy faster than previous classes because of a streamlined hiring process. The streamlining is to get the best and brightest and faster, Duffy wrote on social media. He also wrote the results are historic. Now, they say just on social media. It's on X. Well, now, Sam, why wouldn't they just say X? Why don't they just say which social media it's on?
0: So annoying,
1: right? What is that game?
0: Yeah, it is a game, and it's annoying.
1: Does it somehow hurt our friends at News Nation if they say the word, the letter X? It's very strange. He also wrote the results are historic. In April, the Federal Aviation Administration, FAA, launched a recruitment campaign targeting video gamers because it believes they have the skills well-suited to the job, including multitasking, rapid decision-making, and strong spatial awareness. Duffy said the effort is designed to reach younger adults who may not previously have considered careers in air traffic control. Sam, look up and see how much they make per year. I'll bet, I'm going to take a guess that the starting salary for an air traffic controller is 80. I'm going to say 80. Paul, what do you say?
2: 75.
1: Okay. Sam, what is your guess before looking it up? Did you already look it up?
0: I already looked it up.
1: Damn it. Is it 80?
0: It is. So according to Google, starting salaries for air traffic controller trainees with the FAA typically range from $40,000 to $50,000 per year.
1: No, controller,
0: and
1: not a trainee.
0: Once certified and placed at a facility, salaries increase rapidly with an overall median wage exceeding $144,000 annually.
1: What?
0: Yeah, they make a lot.
2: Bye.
0: Also, I was going to guess.
1: I was going to say, I'm out of here. What are you talking about?

0: lot.
1: I'm a pretty good video gamer, man. I'm going to be an air traffic controller. You kidding me? No, that's pretty good. So, I mean, it's a great job, but is there any concern over them not taking it seriously because you have X number of lives when you're playing a game? I mean, even playing Pac-Man back in the day, you had 3 lives, and I died. The ghost got me in Pac-Man. I've got 2 more lives. Let me continue the story. The streamlining is to get the best and brightest in, he said. Duffy said the effort is designed to reach younger adults who might not previously have considered. By the way, if you're a young adult and you've got a brain, consider this. I mean, the median salary is $140,000 a year. Let's go, dude. At the time the campaign launched, the FAA had nearly 11,000 air traffic controllers with another 4,000 in training and roughly 1,200 new hires brought in this fiscal year. The recruitment push launched less than a month after the fatal collision at New York's LaGuardia Airport, where 2 pilots died after an Air Canada jet struck a fire truck. An air traffic controller initially cleared the fire truck to cross the runway before reversing the instruction shortly afterward. And again, in a video game, if you crash the plane into the fire truck, you just reboot and start up again. So my wonderment is actually very simple. 888-941-PAGS, 888-941-7247, or joepags.com. Scroll down, click on contact. Do you think that the training will be sufficient? Because, again, I play Fortnite. I'm not great at it. I think that I'm mediocre. I think maybe I'm average on some days. I have won some games. I've lost a lot of games. But that said, a young person who starts playing at 8 or 10 or 12 that ends up being 18, 20, 25, and they're ready for a job, I think would be very good. Dexterity is going to be very good. Spatial awareness, I agree with that, is going to be very good. Understanding how to make a decision very quickly is going to be very good, I agree. But in the back of your mind, you also know you can reboot or restart or you've got another life. And that is not the game that's played here. So do you think that going to aviation school, FAA school, would sufficiently change something these people might have had in the back of their heads for the past 10 years playing video games, maybe 15, 20 years playing video games? I mean, hell, at my age, I've been playing video games for 45 years, maybe 50 years. I remember living in New York, Sam, and I remember, you know, I was playing a video game. And, I mean, in New York, I was in my 30s, late 30s into early 40s. And right. Your mom said, yeah, you're playing a video game? She wasn't being mean about it, but she said that. And I said, you know, I thought about it, and I said to myself, self, when I turned 50, will I still want to play video games? And I decided that I would. And here I am right. 10 years beyond that.
2: Yeah.
1: And I'm still playing video games. I played Fortnite over the weekend. So
2: yeah.
1: It's a really good release. I think it really is good to keep your dexterity and your hand-eye coordination. I think they'd be very good at it, but I have to be assured that they would take it extremely seriously and be ready to go. 888-941-PAGS, 888-941-7247, joepags.com. I think it's a smart move, but you'd have to somehow deprogram, and that sounds like a weird word, I get it. But you'd have to deprogram them and disabuse them of any idea that it's okay. One crash is fine. I'll just drop back into the island. That's not going to happen. And I remember when Gabby was born, what did we say to you and CJ?
2: Not one mistake.
1: No mistakes. That's it. You know, when she gets to the age where you can hold her and you can play with her and you can watch her, you can't make any mistakes. This is not a doll. And you guys took it seriously. And you were very, very good big sisters. And I guess you can train them to disabuse their brain that you can just restart or reboot or get another life. But I don't know, man. That's in the back of my mind a little bit. Let me know if that's a strange thing for me to be worried about. 888-941-PAGS, 888-941-7247, joepags.com. Coming right back.
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1: Interesting conversation, I think, or else I wouldn't have brought it up, right? Yesterday, we talked about what? 30-year-olds, 40-year-olds living at home with mom. Yesterday, we talked about what? 20, 30, 40, 50-year-olds taking their mom or dad with them on a job interview. Now, you guys are telling me that in the age of video games, that people can tell the difference between reality and what's fake. And it was an interesting point that Polo brought up during the break. You know whether you're playing a video game or if you're actually driving down the road. I agree with you. You know that if you're playing a video game or you're actually, out there holding a gun in the war theater. I get that. But here's the rub. When you've got somebody who is an air traffic controller, they're not actually flying the plane. They don't see the passengers. They don't smell the air of the cabin. They're sitting in a tower somewhere looking at a video game-like computer screen, and you're making decisions that are certainly life and death. Now, I don't think they would purposely crash, but I think a very small percentage in the back of my head says, these guys think they've got more lives, and they don't. You can't make any mistakes. So we go from yesterday where people are so completely incapable of being independent. They've got to take mom and dad to the job interview. They've got to live at home until they're 40. And now we're saying, okay, you grew up playing video games. Many of them are in the same category, I think you guys would agree, as those who live in mom's basement until they're 40. Now let's put them in an air traffic control booth or tower and act like they'll know the difference between reality and make-believe. And again, if I'm playing like, I've played Grand Theft Auto like once. I think it's a dumb game. You have to run people over and you get points by killing cops or something. I think it's stupid. But I know that I'm playing a simulation of driving. When I'm in my car, I was in my car earlier today running errands. I knew I was really in the car and it wasn't a computer screen I was looking at. I think that's the line of delineation for me. And Paulo, I agree with you that I think most of these people will be very good at this and they will be able to discern hopefully between reality and what's not reality. But I mean, you get what I'm saying, right? They're still looking at the same computer screen as they would have at home. And they're looking at the computer screen doing something that actually has a real action. It's not something that, again, the driving simulation, I think, is the good comparison. I know I'm playing a video game compared to I'm holding the wheel, I'm shifting the gears, I'm going down the road and paying attention to the street signs, you know?
13: Yeah, but like I said during the break, I mean, the computer screen they're looking at work is probably nowhere near as good as the one they have at home.
1: Yeah.
13: And so they're going to know that, okay, like, this is real because my stuff's better. And that's a game.
1: Yeah.
13: This you know, green screen that I'm looking at here at work, you know, with the little blips and whatever is the real thing compared to the fully interactive 4K version of a simulator or whatever that they have at home. So I think they'd be able to tell the difference, and I think they'd be able to know, like, this is legit and that's not.
1: I think mostly they would. You know what job I would rather that they have? You're probably already way ahead of me. What job would I rather that they have for the American government other than being an air traffic controller? Which, by the way, I'm not sullying them. I think they might end up being great air traffic controllers. But the job I would rather that they have, what do you think I'm thinking of here, Polo?
13: Drones.
1: Absolutely. Sam?
2: That's Air Force, though. It's completely different. The training is completely different. The commitment is completely different.
1: But what's the job? Kill something with this, with the game that you're playing. And that's exactly what you're doing in a video game that we're describing. Kill something. It's not land the plane safely. Go and take out this target. Here's the target. Here's the game. You win if you take out the target. I think that probably, I mean, that just makes more sense to me. You don't think so?
2: Yeah. A lot of people just won't join the military because of the commitment.
1: Okay. Good point. Let me go to the phone lines. A lot of people want to be heard on this. Louisiana, let's go to Steve. Hi, Steve. What's on your mind?
14: Hey, Joe, first-time caller.
1: Thanks, brother.
14: Great show. Yeah,
1: thank
14: great
1: you.
14: Show. Look, I agree with you, and I think these kids need to get out and earn a paycheck and get off mom and dad's payroll, you know, for sure.
1: Yep.
14: The bad thing that I have, and the dexterity, I agree with you. I think they would be very good at the air traffic controller, you know, by playing the games and
1: right.
14: stuff. The problem I see is that this is a high pressure job, and I know starting with the millennials going down to Gen Zs and whatever else generations they have, most of these young children right now, there's a lot of mental health, anxiety, depression, a lot of them's on meds. You know, can they handle the pressure? You know, that's my thing.
1: Right.
14: Do they come into work, they're over medicating? An accident happens, FAA investigates, this kid was, you know, over-medicated on his anxiety pills and stuff, you know. So I think they could do a decent job. I just don't think they can handle the reality of it all.
1: Well, okay, Steve, I'm with you. That's sort of the point I'm making. Thanks for the call out of Louisiana. Make it a habit. Call back again. It's an interesting angle. I would assume they're going to put them under all sorts of mental and psychological stress tests before they would let them anywhere near the tower. That's my assumption. Sean Duffy's a smart guy. He's not going to put somebody in there who's got some sort of an issue. I would be a very strong advocate of asking the question. You might not be able to because of HIPAA or whatever, but ask the question, are you on any psychotropic medication? I think that would be very, very important to me if I were the person hiring. But I'm guessing the mental and psychological stress test is going to be involved in this. It would be stupid not to be. Zach, San Antonio, finish the hour. What's up?
15: Hey, Joe. So as a millennial, you know, I grew up playing lots of different video games, and the graphics just got better and better and better. And, you know, I love playing video games, without a doubt. And I'm just raising a son who just turned 16, and, you know, I'm thinking about getting him in the workforce. His older sister's already in the workforce. She's
1: great.
15: 17.
1: Yeah.
15: And I got to get these kids prepared for the workforce. I think I've been doing a good job so far.
1: Sounds like it.
15: And but as my son goes, he loves video games, and I don't blame him. I do too.
1: Yeah.
15: But I limit myself a couple hours a night, whatever, or you know, every other, whatever my schedule is. I limit myself, and I think he could excel at that. But it's about getting the kids out into the workforce, experiencing the real world, and being able to separate, like you've been saying, the video game from reality.
1: Zach, good stuff. No, I think that you make a great point. That's exactly what we're talking about. And I think he makes a point that I didn't think about. If you get the kid out in the workforce, I started working at 12, so did my wife. We start working early. Sam's been trying to make money since she was 2. It's just, that's what we do. We have this crazy work ethic, and I think if you get people out into the workforce, reality starts to become exactly what it should be, reality. Making money means something. Buying something that you've earned means something. And I think that person would be better prepared, whether they play video games or not. Then you add the dexterity on top of that and all that stuff as well. Maybe I'm a little afraid of the guy with the stained T-shirt in Mama's basement at 30 years old. He's really good at video games. Does he know what reality is? Another big hour coming your way. Stay here.
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20: This is a Fox News alert. The runoff is set. I'm Lisa LaSera. In South Carolina, Senator Darlene Graham will advance to the runoff in the special Republican primary for Senate.
21: She will be facing off against Congressman Ralph Norman of Rock Hill. He's a man in his 70s, a real estate developer who's been in the House since 2017. Darlene Graham spent a lot of time on the trail speaking with supporters, telling them she never thought she'd be in the position she is, but that she feels that she'd be able to carry on her brother's legacy for another 6 years.
20: Fox's Mark Meredith in Columbia. The winner of the runoff will face Democrat Annie Andrews in the general election. In Wisconsin, Democratic Socialist Francesca Hong is hoping to win the nomination for governor.
22: She is a member of the state assembly. She's a former chef, and she's found, at least around the parts that she's seen success in, a major appetite for the kind of socialism that she is selling. She says, in at least in recent weeks, that she's departed from some of the DSA, Democratic Socialists of America, priorities, that she differs a bit, but she's also had to walk back a lot of past statements she said that are very much in line with the DSA.
20: Fox's Alexandria Hoff in Madison. Those statements include defunding the police. And just today, Hong denied earlier statements wanting to cancel Thanksgiving. Hong will face Republican Tom Tiffany in November if she wins her primary. In Minnesota, Amy Klobuchar wins the Democratic nomination for governor. President Trump says he slipped away from Air Force One after a summit in Turkey last month because the Secret Service and military wanted him on a different plane due to a threat.
0: They wanted me to do it, so I do it. I do what they say.
20: The president speaking to reporters on the way back from Ohio. The Washington Post first reported the president stowed away in an airport catering container to slip into another plane while Air Force One, filled with White House officials, security and support staff and reporters, was sent out of Turkey essentially as a decoy in case Iran made good on a threat of an attack. 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
5: I'm Andy Suganuma. A developing storm system east-southeast of Hawaii Island could affect the state as soon as this weekend. Forecasters say depending on the system's track, winds, seas, and weather could change around the islands as early as Thursday. Officials are also monitoring another disturbance farther east in the Pacific. Following a federal corruption charge, Maui police are disbanding their intelligence unit. Prosecutors allege the unit's commander, Lieutenant Michael Vaitu'ulala, accepted cash to protect drug trafficking, cockfighting operations, and illegal fireworks sales. The department says no other officers or employees have received target letters from the Justice Department. Vaitu'ulala remains in federal custody and faces a detention hearing today. A Georgia man faces a federal charge for allegedly threatening Tulsi Gabbard's husband. Nolan Goldklang moved to Kapolei in May after allegedly becoming infatuated with the former National Intelligence Director. He reportedly used a public library computer to threaten to kill Abraham Williams on July 21st. If convicted, Goldklang faces up to 5 years in prison. A woman has been hospitalized after a stabbing in Waianae yesterday. Paramedics responded to the Kapaikahi Street around 10:30 a.m. to treat the woman, believed to be in her 40s, for an apparent stab wound on her lower left leg. She was taken to an emergency room in serious condition. And Punahou School is honoring the life of Mary Kawenapukui with a new 53-square-foot facility opening today. The Mary Kawenapukui Learning Commons is a mixed-use facility which will include an archive of her works. Pukui taught at the school from 1938 to 1941. From the News Radio 830 KHVH News Center, I'm Mandy Suganuma.
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1: Great radio stations all over from our home base, KTSA in San Antonio, along with Sam and Polo. I'm Joe. Glad to have you. If you're like me, you just don't care about the WNBA. Sam, do you care about the WNBA?
2: Nope.
1: Polo?
13: No.
1: Truth be told, do you care about the NBA, Polo?
13: Not really.
1: Sam, you do.
2: Sometimes.
1: It's sort of a same thing, right? I mean, we enjoy some basketball, but I mean, we're not like rabid fans got to watch every game. But the Spurs are playing, you know, we want to check out the Spurs.
2: Yeah, 100%.
1: What's exciting about basketball is you watch it and think to yourself, I could never do that. Yes. You know what I mean? Like, I have grabbed the rim in my life. Can't now, I don't think. But I've grabbed the rim. I've never dunked a basketball. I may have dunked a wadded up piece of paper when I was 18. I think, Sam, I think I did that. Threw that paper down, man.
2: Oh, yeah. Got him.
1: Polo, I'm guessing you've never grabbed the rim or dunked a basketball either. What, if it was a 9-foot rim, you can admit it. I mean, whatever. I mean,
13: yeah, okay. Cause I was
1: like a regulation rim. You and I are not dunking the basketball.
13: Yeah, no.
1: That's not happening.
13: No.
1: Sam, not even in your wildest dreams.
2: One of those toy ones,
1: Right.
2: 2 points.
1: And the point I'm making is we watch it and we think to ourselves, holy mackerel, these people are like supermen. I mean, again, I'm not going to start the whole Michael Jordan LeBron debate because there's no debate. Michael Jordan's the GOAT. But to watch that guy at 6'6", and now some are saying he was really 6'4", 6'5", fly in the air and dunk in people's heads and do these unbelievable things, you get great pride in watching somebody achieve something that just seems superhuman. And then you watch the WNBA, and it's a bunch of ladies running back and forth, you know, banking in a layup. You know what I mean? It's just a different game. It's not that interesting. On top of that, the culture of it, and we've heard this over and over, I'm not making any assumptions, it's just true, the majority of the players are gay, the majority of the players are black, and they don't seem to like people who aren't black like them, and we're getting that by watching, you know, this Caitlin Collins, and it is Collins, or is it Clark? Collins is the one on CNN, right? I think it's Caitlin Clark.
2: And
1: Sophie Cunningham now has come to the fore as well, not because of basketball, but because they're different than, I guess, what the WNBA is used to accepting or liking or wanting. Now, their inclusion, especially Caitlin Clark, because she's the best player in the league, it seems, at least shooting-wise from the three-point line, she has brought so many eyeballs to watch the WNBA, people who just don't like the game. I'm not denigrating the game. If you like watching the WNBA, God bless you. I don't like it because I'm not watching something that I find to be supernatural or superhuman, and it's not that exciting a game to me. But we're watching more and more where people are just being slammed to the ground and punched in the face. And Sophie Cunningham was asked. She didn't offer this. Somebody asked her. She, along with Caitlin Clark, plays for the Indiana Fever. She was asked about transgenders playing with women. You know, transgender women playing with women. And she said, I'd like to protect women's spaces and girls' spaces. I think these are ours and we should protect them. And it wasn't anything radical that she said. And suddenly, she is the evil on earth. In fact, so much so that a competing coach wore a shirt that said, protect trans kids. Now, Sophie Cunningham didn't say, I hate trans people. I hate trans kids. We should excommunicate them from society. She answered a question, which was, how does she feel about the inclusion of trans women in women's sports? She said, I'm not for it. We should protect women and girls' spaces. That's all she said, nothing radical at all. So once the coach that's playing on a competing team or that's coaching a competing team wears that stupid shirt that says protect trans kids, you started hearing from former NBA players. And I think this is hilarious. And I think it's amazing. Enes Kanter, who goes by Enes Freedom now, I believe, is a guy who I think is like 6'8 or 6'10. He played in the NBA for a long time, was a good player, average to good player, who would dominate the WNBA. Well, he has now announced that he is going to be in the WNBA draft next year, for next season. Sophie Cunningham, by the way, got like a forearm shiver to her face as she was trying to do a layup the other day by a black player. And it's important that I say it's a black player. Sophie is a white player. The black player's name is Dejanay something or other, I think Carrington. So she does this flagrant two foul, Sophie Cunningham's face, slamming to the ground. Cunningham comes up, her teeth are bleeding. And the woman is kicked out of the game. You figured that it would end there, right? Sam, I mean, that's enough. You do a flagrant foul, you get kicked out of the game.
2: 100%.
1: Do a flagrant two, you're done. I mean, Paul, you're done, right? You do a flagrant two, you're done.
13: Right.
1: But she had to go to the locker room. And she jumps. This blew my mind because I was like, where did she post this? Is it on X? Is it on Instagram? Is it on Facebook?
13: There's an update to this story. So
1: okay, give me the update in a second.
13: Yeah.
1: She goes to Threads, which is like Meta's version of X or something. I mean, I'm on Threads, but they put you on there automatically. I didn't sign up for it. If you're on Instagram, you go on Threads. She posted on there. She writes this on Threads, white privilege. So she does this obvious flagrant foul that could be assault and battery on Sophie Cunningham. Slammed her to the ground, gets a flagrant two, gets kicked out of the game, goes to the locker room and puts on Threads, white privilege. Now, why is that white privilege? So the coaches want trans girls or women, whatever that is, really men and boys, to play in the WNBA. And this woman thinks Sophie Cunningham has white privilege because I guess this Dejanay Carrington got kicked out of the game because of the foul on Sophie Cunningham. Now, I don't know the update. You want to fill me in on what she's claiming now? Because I'm sure
13: she's claiming that she never, when she said that she wasn't talking about that play.
1: What was she talking about?
13: I mean, I'd have to pull up the story.
1: Because now, days later, they started saying, well, Sophie Cunningham did the same sort of thing and didn't get a flagrant two or something like that. That's the claim. And that's stupid. Because if you do a flagrant two, you do a flagrant two. This woman hit her in the face. Did you see the play, Polo?
13: Yeah.
1: Hit her in the face, full forearm. I mean, takes a swing, does the forearm in the face, makes her whole face bleed. So, I mean, it was obviously not a basketball play. And Sophie Cunningham has gotten flagrant fouls before for doing something less than that, but similar, certainly. But here's my problem. Even if you're making a comparison, why not say, why didn't she get the same foul because of this play? And then show the video of the play. To say white privilege goes to race immediately. And there is no white privilege in the WNBA. Let me be as clear as I can be. There just isn't. I mean, Angel Reese is one of the worst players I've ever seen play any game ever, and yet they keep on holding her up on high like she's a superstar like Caitlin Clark. There is no white privilege in the WNBA. That was just dumb of her to say. So what is she saying? Did you find it?
13: Well, so I can't find where she explains it on what she was talking about, but she did come on and say, I never once claimed that the assessment of the foul was white privilege. She said that was your assumption. Try exercising your critical thinking skills. I know you studied psych. Because I guess it was, she's referring to, gosh, I can't remember his name. Something Acho. He's a former football player. And I guess on his, I think it's Emmanuel Acho. I think it's his name. And she was responding to him because I guess he was referencing it on his show. And so she was like responding directly to him. So she's saying it had nothing to do with that play. And then
1: she's lying.
13: And then I remember reading somewhere where she goes into detail about it, but I just can't find that exactly.
1: I appreciate you giving me her point of view. She's lying. And here's why I can say that very, very confidently. She does it to Sophie Cunningham for no reason other than she can. She gets the flagrant two, gets kicked out, and immediately writes white privilege. So I don't have to have critical thinking skills. I don't have to study psych to understand that she did that in the heat of the moment. She did that because she thought she got kicked out because she was black and Sophie Cunningham's white. And that's stupid. I just think that's stupid. And if she didn't do it for the reasons why I just said, then she should have known better than to do it in the heat of that moment, because we all would have assumed that's why she did it. You know what I mean? No matter what she's trying to say now that she's cooled down and it's 3-4 days later, I don't believe her. And it's not okay. And I think that it's absolutely appropriate for Enes Kanter Freedom, whatever he's calling himself. Then another guy, what's his name, Royce White. He's declared for the draft in the WNBA. And they're both going to do it. Here's the actual story from Outkick via Fox News. Former NBA star Enes Kanter Freedom writes a letter to WNBA officially declaring for the 2027 draft. The former NBA first-round pick follows through on his promise amid the Sophie Cunningham trans athletes debate. The wheels are in motion in the WNBA, or they're falling off, one or the other. Former first-round NBA draft pick Enes Kanter Freedom has made good on his promises to declare for next year's WNBA draft officially, penning a letter to the league on Monday, yesterday. Kanter shared the letter in a social media post saying, "Rules are rules," in the caption. Quote, "Please accept this formal document as my official written notification to the Women's National Basketball Association of my voluntary decision to enter the player pool for the 2027 WNBA draft," the letter said. "Consistent with the current league collective bargaining agreement, I am submitting this notice to exercise

0: exercise my draft rights and to affirm that I am at least 22 years old, that I have no remaining intercollegiate eligibility as required by Article 13, Section 1B. What I request is the WNBA league office verify receipt of this document and direct any future communications to my personal email address listed above. Thank you for your official processing of my registration for the 2027 draft pool. I mean, right? So Sophie Cunningham says, I want to protect women's spaces, doesn't say anything against trans athletes or anybody else, doesn't say anything against trans kids. She's attacked roundly for not being inclusive. So Enes Kanter Freedom, who is a man, clearly, decided he's going to identify as a woman or whatever it takes to enter the WNBA draft, and he's going to do it. So is Royce White. They will both dominate and smoke and make the women look silly. That's just the fact. That's what would happen. The WNBA right now is in a real pickle. If they don't accept them, then I guess they're against men in women's sports. If they do accept them, then the women are at a disadvantage and they're taking two spots that women should have. And then there's the caveat over here. Here's the other shoe that's dropping. There's some male who's living as a female, transgender player, 6'3", dunking on people's heads in the women's league like in France right now. And the question becomes, okay, you can say Enes Kanter Freedom isn't really trans if you want, although how do you know? He says he is, then you have to accept it, right? You can say Royce White isn't really trans, but how do you know? He says he is. Who are you to say he's not? But let's say you can say that, and they're living as men. How dare they do this? What if this dude from France comes over? What do you do then? Do you say you didn't play in the women's league in France? That you didn't dominate? This guy is averaging like 22, 25 points a game. He's dunking on people's heads. It's so stupid to watch the video of this guy playing against the women. But he says he's trans. Do you then have to accept that guy? Sam, where are you on this?
1: You know, I feel like it's just like a chromosome thing. You know what I mean? It's like you could say whatever you want to say. It doesn't make it true.
0: Right. And all the WNBA would have to say is, if you've got a Y chromosome, you don't qualify. That's all they have to say. But they're afraid to say that because so-called trans women all have Y chromosomes. Polo, where are you on this? Is it just stupid or is this something? Because they're going to have to make a decision on these two players.
2: They are. I don't know. I mean, if they're going to keep refusing to make that determination, you know, what is a female, what is a woman,
0: right,
2: then they may have to ride it out and let these other players play.
0: I mean, Michael Jordan at 60-something, hobbling, would beat all of these women in the WNBA. So, I mean, I don't know what we're doing here. I just don't know. LeBron James doesn't want to stop playing. He wants more championships. He's still a top-notch NBA player at 40-something years old. He could go to the WNBA and slam it everybody's head the entire time, score 60 points a game, and get a few more championships. Call himself the GOAT. There's nothing wrong with being honest. You've got a Y chromosome. You're male. Biologically, you can't play in this league. They're afraid to do it, but they're going to have to do it, or else that league is going to be dominated by men who are a little bit past the age of playing in the NBA or came close to making the NBA but just didn't. Because any college men's team would kill any WNBA team. In fact, you've got Clay Travis now saying that he is offering $10 million for the WNBA champions, I think the team out of Las Vegas, to play a high school men's team or male team of his choice. And the WNBA has not accepted that deal yet. I find this whole thing to be really stupid, but important, because now we've got to make a decision. Are we going to protect women and girls' spaces or not? Do you really want men to start taking the spots on these WNBA teams that are meant for women, excluding some women that would have made it otherwise? 888-941-PAGS. 888-941-7247. JoePags.com. 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
3: Joe.

0: Did you hear that? 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
10: 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Who were they? What made them so notorious? How did the internet, or sometimes the algorithm, choose them? And what does a person do when they're suddenly confronted with more attention than the human psyche can handle? Take The Dress, a story that went uber viral in early 2015 in spite of being, well, kind of a boring optical illusion. A mother of the bride in Scotland took a picture of a dress she was thinking about wearing to her daughter's wedding. But she saw the dress as blue with black lace, and her daughter saw it as white with gold lace. One BuzzFeed post later, every single person on the internet was talking about the dress. But to me, The Dress is a story about the last couple of months when the internet was still sort of fun. It was shortly before the stories that spread across the internet stopped being driven by exploited millennials with useless arts degrees and started being decided by algorithms hell-bent on growing internet usership at all costs. And on a long enough timeline, the story of The Dress is one entangled with abuse and media exploitation. 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With the team at Cool Zone Media, we're taking these characters' 16th minute of fame to see what their moment meant to them and what it says about us.
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0: PAGS, 888-941-7247, joepags.com. It's the movie segment of the program. Bottom of the hour is going to be Dinesh D'Souza, his own self. Dinesh has gone to Israel many times, and when there, he goes and checks out these archaeological sites. And although the archaeologists and the scientists seem to want to deny the history of Israel, with every finding they have there, every discovery they make, they seem to be reinforcing the fact that, yes, this is where Israel always was. This is where the Israelites or the Jews always were. This is where Canaan was. And it's a really cool conversation with Dinesh. He's got a new book coming out, and it's going to, I think it's going to open your eyes. If you've got any questions about that region of the world, Dinesh does a great job. Meantime, let's go to the phone lines, 888-941-PAGS, 888-941-7247, joepags.com. Going to be Tammy in Minnesota. Hi, Tammy.
12: Hi, this is Teddy. I called on your show before about women's sports, but we got a serious situation going on here.
0: Is it Teddy? I'm sorry, did I get it wrong? Is it Teddy?
12: Yes.
0: All right, Teddy, go ahead.
12: So we got a serious problem going on over here. Last weekend, we went, the women that support women's sports and had issues that happened with them in women's sports, we went down there for the side of women's sports to support Sophie Cunningham.
0: Okay.
12: And we got called names, harassed, and the trans protesters got mad at me because I'm a minority and they called me black, and I explained to them that I'm a mixed race,
0: right?
12: Because you can't be black when your mom's white.
0: Right.
12: So I get racial slurs, and now because of this, we have this race war going on. And I've been trying to get a hold of people to situation resolved, but nobody wants to talk about it. And the problem, number one problem with this whole situation is Minnesota is a trans sanctuary state. So this is why all the craziness is going on.
0: Wait, for those who are listening, well, hold on a second, Teddy, and it's a great point. For those listening, Minnesota, no, it's okay. Minnesota literally welcomes trans kids to that state to get this disgusting surgery, and they'll hide the fact from states that want to protect kids. So what do we do? I've only got about 30 seconds. What do we do about it?
12: I don't know. I need to get a hold of some people that we can get this situation and get this race stuff cleared up, because it shouldn't be happening. But when you don't agree with the trans protesters, this is the stuff that happens. They create these unnecessary situations, and you know, and I've been trying to get a hold of Clay and Buck and talk to them, and I told them I wanted to join their WNBA side.
0: Well, yeah, Teddy, listen, good luck on doing that. I do not have a direct line to them, but I love that you're very, very serious about it. And people should definitely listen to somebody who comes from your background, racially at least. Keep it here. Coming back with Dinesh.
13: Don't be an agent.
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19: Hear about it.
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19: Talk about it.
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19: Here.
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24: Fox News, I'm Ted Linder. Tonight, South Carolina Republican Senator Darlene Graham is one step closer to permanently succeeding her brother, Lindsey, who died last month. Fox's Mark Meredith says she just advanced to a runoff primary in 2 weeks and has strong backing from the White House.
1: They wanted to see her advance to this next six-year term, but whether or not that's going to still be the case after we get through tonight and what the runoff is going to look like is going to be a big question.
24: Meantime, Connecticut Governor Ned Lamont has won the Democratic primary, defeating State Representative Josh Elliott as the governor seeks his third term in office. Lamont, who's 71, ran a largely comfortable campaign against Elliott, who's 41, and ran to the governor's political left. Lamont will face Republican State Senator Ryan Fazio in the general election in November. In Minnesota, Senator Amy Klobuchar has won the Democratic nomination for governor, and the Trump-backed U.S. Representative Tom Tiffany has won the Republican nomination for governor in the state of Wisconsin. 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
0: It is nonstop. It's like a jackhammer. You keep hearing about it. The Jews don't belong there. They're not the real Jews. Those are the Jews from Europe. They don't belong in Israel. In fact, that was Palestine. Why did they take Palestine? Why are they colonizing the entire place? And now we've got archaeologists trying to say, yeah, we've proven that what they're saying about the Jews in that land is true, but not so fast. What I've got questions about things that are this important, I got to get with Dinesh D'Souza. Of course, incredible filmmaker, great author, host of the Dinesh D'Souza podcast, and a whole lot more. Dinesh, how are you? Good to see you.
29: Hey, good to be with you, Joe. Always a pleasure.
0: The new book is The Stones Cry Out, Biblical Archaeology, Prophecy in the Last Days. It's out this October. You can pre-order it now on Amazon. You heard my setup. This is what's going on. Even from some people that we used to think were reliably on our side politically, they are attacking Israel nonstop, and they want us to believe that the Jews that are there now are not the Jews that were there then, and in fact, the Jews didn't own it then. Dinesh, please clear this up for my audience, because enough is enough.
29: Well, if you pursue this strange line of thought, it would imply that there were Jews in Israel. They got scattered.

0: debauchery. This is another one of their themes. And I was like, no, the Jews have been very conservative through history. It's only in the aftermath of the Enlightenment and the Romantic movement of the 19th century, a kind of secular atheism came into the West. People began to move away from Judaism and Christianity, and much of what we call the cultural breakdown, moral depravity, all of that comes out of secularization, which has contaminated not only Jewish but also Christian communities. So there are no imposter Jews. Sure, Jews did some intermarriage. Sure, some people converted in. Some Jews, of course, in Europe became Christians. This is all quite normal for any community. But the Jews are just as closely descended from their ancestors as any other group. The Indians are descended from my ancestors, or the Irish are descended from their ancestors. So this is a completely bogus claim. Now, where archaeology comes in is it irrefutably demonstrates through all the stuff that comes out of the ground, right? Archaeology pulls out these material objects, and they can be an arrowhead, a skeleton, a stone inscription, a clay seal, ostraca, which means writings on pottery. All this stuff, some of it dating 1,000, 2,000, which would be the time of Jesus, 3,000, which would be the time of Solomon and David, or 4,000 years ago, which is the time of the patriarchs. That's the time of Abraham. He lived about 2,000 BC.
1: I want to get into the archaeology in depth a little bit more in a second, but I want to go back to something you said a minute ago. By the way, Dinesh D'Souza, go to DineshD'Souza.com, check out all of his films, get his books. This book will be out October 13th. You could pre-order it now. It's called The Stones Cry Out. Go and check it out. What's interesting is, okay, so let's say that we accept the hypothesis that the real Jews are hiding everywhere and the fake Jews are in there now. So would those who are pro-Iran or pro-Gaza or pro-fill-in-the-blank Islamicism around the globe, if they all say that to you and we say, okay, let's get rid of the fake Jews, let's round up all the real Jews and put them in there, I'm guessing they wouldn't be okay with that. So it's a bogus claim to begin with, right?
0: Not only is it bogus for that reason, which is an excellent reason, I'll give you another reason it's bogus. The same people who say that then say the Jews now in Israel bear the responsibility for killing Christ. And my point is, hold on. You just told me
1: that those Jews.
0: That they weren't the real Jews, they're not right. The real descendants of Abraham, and yet you want to now put the blame on them for killing Christ. And my point, of course, is that the Jews, you know, even if you go back to ancient times, the Jews no more killed Christ than you could say the Americans killed Lincoln or right. Like the Indians killed Gandhi. First of all, Gandhi was an Indian. Second of all, there's a lot of factional infighting among the Indians.
1: Right.
0: One group kills Gandhi. Gandhi had a lot of followers. And the same could be said of Jesus.
1: It seems to me, Dinesh, that they're going to go for the convenient negative. If it's conveniently negative about the Jews, we're going to hang it on whatever Jews we want to hang it on. And that's every Jew. But if you're talking about the ones that are there now, these are from Eastern Europe. They're all Polish or something. It's also stupid. And the real Jews are in hiding who never can really get a place, because if the current Jews, which are the same Jews, we know that, if they gave up Israel proper the way it is now, that little sliver of land, they would never get it back. It would be gone, just like the 22 nations around it. They used to be predominantly Christian as well. You don't find many Christians or Jews in those nations now. So their argument from its start is completely dead wrong. So let me ask you something psychologically, or maybe through social sciences. Why then does Gen Z or Gen Alpha buy this garbage that these are the bad guys, no matter if there's a J under their name for Jew, they're the bad guys, period, end of story. How are they able to sell this nonsense to an entire generation or two?
0: I think, to be honest, it's the double aftermath of COVID. Okay. First of all, COVID is, you know, COVID produced a lot of retardation, right? Because a whole generation lost about 3 solid years of normal cognitive development. So I find a lot of young people have been really affected by this. Their social skills have been affected, and they are cognitively, far behind where we were at the same age. But the second thing I think is that, and this is one of the things that came out of this whole era of the last 10 years, a lot of conspiracies turned out to be true, right? Yeah, and a lot of trust that people had, me included, in institutions like the FBI, the NIH, the CDC, proved to be wrongly placed.
1: Yes.
0: So what happened is people became

0: susceptible to conspiracy mindedness. And so along come the Pied Pipers that you're talking about, and they go, listen, there are all these conspiracies and they're all true, but there is one master conspiracy. There's a puppeteer of the puppeteers, and that's Israel. That's like Netanyahu. That's like the AIPAC.
1: Right.
0: They are the master conspiracy. And so I think what's happened is that people's critical skills of basically saying, well, you know, this doesn't make any sense, which if they had tried to push this like in 2006, it would never have flown.
1: Right.
0: But they can push it now because the sort of the soil has been prepared for this kind of conspiracy mindedness.
1: It's the next D'Souza, a great filmmaker. Go get the new book. Pre-order it. It's called The Stones Cry Out, Biblical Archaeology, Prophecy in the Last Days. It's out in October, but you can go and pre-order it now. What I love about what you do and what Debbie does is you guys will jump on a plane and go there. Instead of just saying, let me research this in our home and wherever it happens to be, or let me go to the local library, or let me go to Google or ChatGPT, you get on a plane and you go there, and you've gone to these sites in Israel and the surrounding areas. What are you finding there? Because the archaeologists want, I think they want to keep it in their own tent and say, here's what we found, the Jews weren't here. But you go there and you actually say the stones are literally crying out, here's what really happened. So, A, I love that you jump on a plane and go do that and then bring it to us. And B, what were you able to find out that we, as a whole of the public, are not being told?
0: Well, the background of all this, and I was exposed to this in college at Dartmouth a generation ago, is a whole school of skepticism that developed. It starts in the Enlightenment, but it really gathers force starting in the 19th century and then on through the 20th century. And it's sort of armchair biblical criticism. Basically, you have some professor at Oxford or Tübingen, and he's sitting in a big armchair, and he goes, you know, from my point of view, sitting in this armchair, it doesn't look to me like David could really have defeated Goliath, or Samson could have pulled down the temple, or this could have happened and that could have happened. So they read the Bible, and they go, this doesn't sound plausible to me. Now, the power of archaeology, and I discovered this for the first time when I went to Israel the end of 2022. It plunged me into a 3-year study of archaeology. I've now been back 4 times, and I've been to a lot of these sites, and I've done filming at a lot of these sites. Is the beauty of archaeology is archaeology basically goes, all right, well, let's check by looking inside the ground. So let me take a single example that you'll find really fascinating.
1: Okay.
0: So the... this is about 1500 BC, so we're talking a long time ago, right? 3,500 years, about 1500 BC, this is about the time of Moses, and Joshua and the Israelites are crossing over into the Promised Land. In order to do that, coming from Egypt, they have to go across Jordan, which was then called Moabite territory, the territory of the Moabites. And the king of Moab basically finds, according to the Bible, this is in the Bible, he finds a fortune teller named Balaam, son of Beor.
1: Okay.
0: And the king tells this guy, you need to curse the Israelites. So they get plagues, they get sick, they can't cross over our land. And so this Balaam guy is like, he's up for it. He's ready to curse the Israelites. But the Bible says that God intervened, prevented him from doing that. And the Israelites were able to cross. Now, in the Bible story, this Balaam fellow has a donkey. And apparently at one point he talks to the donkey and the donkey replies to him. So you can imagine skeptics like have a field day. They're like, this is ridiculous.
1: Guy
0: with
1: talking
0: a donkey.
1: Yeah.
0: Like, are you serious? So this is obviously some kind of fable that made its way into the Bible. Except you fast forward like 2,500 years and a few decades ago, they're digging in Jordan and they find an ancient plaster inscription on the side of a building. And it says the following, the warnings and sayings of Balaam, son of Beor. So first of all, it's the same name, Balaam.
1: Right.
0: He has the same dad, Beor. It's found in Jordan, which is Moabite country. And it is the same profession. He's a fortune teller because it says the warnings and sayings of Balaam, son of Beor. So suddenly this dude who makes a cameo appearance in the Bible jumps into the pages of history, like via the pathway of archaeology. He was obviously a real guy. And it's corroborated now by this inscription utterly outside the Bible. And there are just dozens and dozens of these examples. So to me, it's not just a matter of confirming like King David or the crucifixion of Jesus. There's fascinating archaeology about all these great events in the Bible, and I discuss all that. But sometimes it's really small things, small guys who make, they're like biblical extras, and yet they've been now corroborated and confirmed by various inscriptions, or in some cases a clay seal. Those seals were used to, you know, seal correspondence, and the correspondence is gone, but the seal remains. And it has, again, an obscure name. The archaeologist who finds it doesn't even know who it is. And then someone tells him, hey, wait a minute, that guy's in the book of Jeremiah. Whoa. Oh. Look back in the Bible. There he is. Wow, that was a real guy, too.
1: I'm sorry, Dinesh. You're going to have to give me a recording of the donkey speaking for me to believe this. Dinesh. I mean, that's what they would say. I think the intellectuals. It's Dinesh D'Souza. Go to DineshD'Souza.com. The book is called "The Stones Cry Out: Biblical Archaeology, Prophecy in the Last Days." Why does the archaeological establishment not want to say it can coincide or coexist with biblical accuracy and truth? I think that they can coexist. I'll give you an example. I believe in intelligent design. That doesn't mean that we didn't evolve in some way. It doesn't mean, no, I know that we didn't come from an amoeba. We didn't come from monkeys or apes. I believe Adam was Adam, Eve was Eve, but I think that we can evolve, and I think that both can coexist. Why are scientists so not want to be able to say the Bible had it right and we have it right?
0: Two things are going on. One is that the archaeologists are very insistent that they are a secular discipline. They don't want to be in the business of like proving the Bible. And so they downplay the Bible, even if they are looking at things that have obvious biblical significance.
1: Right.
0: You read an archaeological study and it pretends that there's no biblical resonance here, even though there clearly is. I think a second factor is that skepticism has always wanted to have reason on its own side. And so it wants to use reason against revelation. When archaeology first started in the 19th century, the skeptics were like, hey, this is great. We're going to be using this to refute everything in the Bible. We're going to show it's a bunch of legend and pious stories and made up stuff. And unfortunately, for them, the archaeological record is completely the other way. Think about this, Joe. Out of a couple of hundred important archaeological findings in my book, I ask myself, can I find a single, even one, important archaeological finding that contradicts the Bible? And the answer is, it does not exist.
1: Wow.
0: There are zero. 200 years later, just about, the skeptics are essentially without a weapon here, because true, there's a lot of things in the Bible that have not been found. Nobody's found Noah's Ark for sure. Nobody's found the Ark of the Covenant. But there are so many things that have been found. And like I say, there's not a single important. There's some arguments about dates. You know, was Sodom and Gomorrah burned in 2100 BC or 1900 BC? So that kind of argument continues.
1: Right.
0: And then sometimes there are disputed locations. But the bottom line of it is, show me a single archaeological finding where the Bible says X and the archaeology says not X, or says something completely different, and that simply does not occur.
1: Well, do you think scientists want to be the deity? Do they want to be the higher power and the be-all, end-all? Because, again, I can give you another example. The Big Bang Theory might have happened. God might have made it happen. So, I mean, why can't they coexist? Why not? It's almost like when the CIA, FBI, and other outfit agencies hide something from the public. And I'm saying, tell the public, we're smart enough to accept it, get it, understand it, and make it work in our brains. Why can't science say, listen, I'm not being religious about this, but yeah, we don't know what triggered the Big Bang. It could have been something we don't know about yet. Or yes, the Jews were here 4,000 years ago. We've got verifiable proof, not necessarily because God wanted to protect Israel, but they were here. But why can't they live together? Do they want to be the deity?
0: No, I don't think that's really it. A decade or so ago, I did a number of debates with leading atheists, and we focused on issues like this, the compatibility. They would argue the incompatibility between, say, the Big Bang and the idea of the universe having a beginning, which is the very first line of the Bible. But
1: right.
0: Here's why I think this archaeology stuff is more unsettling to the skeptics, and it's this. The Bible gives this very detailed, elaborate account of things. And there's theology in it, there's miracles in it. And then there's just a lot of detail, a lot of historical detail. For example, you know, when Luke is talking about in the book of Acts, how the early Christian movement spread in Greece and also what is in now modern Turkey, he gives you an unbelievable amount of specificity. He goes, if you go to this port, the winds are very strong. You have to take refuge over here. The people on this island, the leaders are called politarchs. You know, he gives you all this stuff. Right now, what's happened is that the scholars have gone and checked. And they've discovered that this Luke fellow is unbelievably reliable. And if you find something and you go, it's not true, it turns out that in the first century AD, it was true, even if it's not true today. So,
1: I mean, Dinesh D'Souza, we go on for at least 30 minutes, if not 32, 33 minutes. Just a great wealth of information. Go and pre-order the book right now. Got to hit a break here. We're back after this. Stay here.
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10: Hey there, good afternoon. A bit of a tricky Tuesday traffic-wise. We got some heavy slowing heading westbound out of town. On H1, it's backed up from the airport. And on Moanalua, it's backed up all the way to Fort Shafter. We got a crash on the way up through Moanalua as well, just past Pu'uloa. And the one closer to the merge has cleared. But it's going to be a little bit slow until you get to Pearl City, and then it frees up the rest of the way out west till you hop on Farrington, making your way up northbound toward Nanakuli. That's still a healthy ride. It's going to take about 25 minutes. Heaviest slowing starting right around Ali'inui. Up on the North Shore, it's still backed up from Pupukea down to Laniakea on Kamehameha, but Mid-Islands looking okay. Up and over the Ko'olau, that's looking full speed in both directions. No problems out windward, just a heavy slowing heading down into Waimanalo and through Castle Junction. I'm Devin Hennessy with your traffic.
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10: Hey there, good afternoon. A bit of a tricky Tuesday traffic-wise. We got some heavy slowing heading westbound out of town. On H1, it's backed up from the airport. And on Moanalua, it's backed up all the way to Port Shafter. We got a crash on the way up through Moanalua as well, just past Pu'uloa. And the one closer to the merge has cleared. But it's going to be a little bit slow until you get to Pearl City, and then it frees up the rest of the way out west till you hop on Farrington, making your way up northbound toward Nanakuli. That's still a healthy ride. It's going to take about 25 minutes. Heaviest slowing starting right around Ali'inui. Up on the North Shore, it's still backed up from Pupukea down to Laniakea on Kamehameha, but Mid-Island's looking okay. Up and over the Ko'olau, that's looking full speed in both directions. No problems out windward, just a heavy slowing heading down into Waimanalo and through Castle Junction. I'm Devin Hennessy with your traffic.
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19: The race is set in South Carolina. I'm Lisa Lacerra, Fox News. It will be Senator Darlene Graham and Congressman Ralph Norman in the Republican Senate primary runoff later this month. Graham gained the most votes.
20: There's a big distinction between myself and Ralph Norman. I'm a conservative. I have conservative values. I'm willing to work hard for the people. I'm willing to earn their votes. And, we'll see other differences as the weeks go on.
19: Graham is the sister of the late Senator Lindsey Graham. She was appointed to finish the rest of her brother's term after he died suddenly last month and has been endorsed by President Trump. Ralph Norman is currently a congressman. He says he wants to know more about Graham's political beliefs.
21: Where does she stand on pro-life? Where does she stand on the death penalty? Where will she stand on spending? So we'll get into the debate, which I welcome the debate. My record is an open book. You know what I've done.
19: The primary runoff is set for August 25th. In Wisconsin, Francesca Hung is hoping to be the first Democratic Socialist to win the governor's race, but she first has to make it through the primary. She did not get the endorsement of current governor, Democrat Tony Evers. In Connecticut, centrist Democratic Governor Ned Lamont has fended off a primary challenge from progressive state Rep. Josh Elliott. President Trump says he slipped away from Air Force One on a trip to Turkey last month because the Secret Service and military were concerned about a threat.
22: They wanted me to go on a different flight, a different plane.
0: equal safety, but they wanted me to do it, so I do it. I do what they say.
19: The president with the comments to reporters after returning from a trip to Ohio. The Washington Post first reported the president slipped away to the Air Force jet in an airport catering container, while the other jet, filled with White House officials, security, and reporters, left Turkey essentially as a decoy in case Iran made good on their threats. America's listening to Fox News.
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22: I'm Mandy Suganuma. The suspects in a Waianae child torture case made their first court appearance yesterday. The mother, Jasmine Quiroz Pele, has been charged with torture and kidnapping, while the stepfather, James Heffernan, has been charged with accomplice to commit torture and kidnapping. Police say the 13-year-old victim has injuries and scars consistent with the statements he provided. Both pleaded not guilty. After single-digit margins, two Hawaii Republican legislative races are heading to automatic recounts. In Senate District 20, Bob McDermott leads incumbent Senator Kurt Favela by 7 votes. In House District 43, incumbent Representative Kanani Souza leads Sheila Medeiros by just 1 vote. The recounts begin today, with final results due on Friday. Honolulu police are searching for a suspect who fired a gun in Halawa over the weekend. It happened on Sunday just after 11 p.m. in the Pu'uwai Moni housing complex. An unknown male fired several shots during a fight before fleeing on foot. 2 vehicles sustained shattered windows and ammunition casings were found nearby. No injuries were reported. Hawaiian Electric is seeking bids for a new round of utility-scale renewable energy projects. The projects aim to reduce oil use, stabilize bills, and help the state reach 100% renewable electricity by 2045. HECO expects to select projects in September 2027. And Waikai will once again host the EVA Carnival this weekend. The carnival will feature midway rides, new games, live entertainment, food vendors, a petting zoo, and more. Event details and tickets can be found at tmrevents.net. 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
1: Great radio stations everywhere, along with Sam. Polo. I'm Joe. It's the Joe Pags Show. Glad to have you. Thanks. Polo, forewarning, I will need a truth alert. Forewarning, not yet, but we will. There is a lot going on. There's a lot to get to. I'm going to show a piece of video that's from Turkey. And say, what was it? The G7, the G8, the G something, right? Is that the G something? Yeah. He was over there in Turkey. And remember, he switched planes. And he was very angry, as well he should have been, that somebody leaked the fact that he switched planes. Now, there was some threat put on Air Force One or something by Iran or some garbage. And the president switched planes. And people are like, well, why is he taking the other plane? Now, Polo makes the point earlier that we probably shouldn't know that this happened, but now that the video's out there, I'm going to show it to you if you're watching. I'm going to describe it to you if you're listening, and for your listening pleasure and viewing pleasure later. After the program at some point tonight, I will make a video about this and show you exactly what went on. So that's going to be interesting. But before we do that, I do want to bring you a truth alert. Truth alert. President Donald J. Trump goes on Truth earlier. This is a couple hours ago. Today, at my direction, he writes, Dr. Mehmet Oz announced that Medicaid will no longer fund gender transition surgeries and hormones for minors. We're not going to pay for our innocent children to undergo these barbaric surgeries and practices, which result in unthinkable and irreversible harm to their young bodies. Thanks to our strong position and pressure on the issue over the past year and a half, dozens of U.S. hospitals have already ended this so-called gender-affirming care, in quotes, and we expect many more to follow. Just think about all the young, innocent, and perhaps confused children who will be spared. While the Democrat Party, he's like saying the Democrat Party now, wants your kids to be able to chop off their reproductive organs before they're old enough to vote, President Donald J. Trump, me, and the Republican Party say this is absurd, and we will protect America's children. Please remember this when you're casting your vote in the midterm elections in November. Thank you for your attention to this very important matter, President Donald J. Trump. Maybe I'm naive, but we never should have allowed for anything like this to happen to children. Now, we've talked about this a million times. I'm not going to spend a whole lot of time on this because the trans stuff gets old, it gets tiresome, I get it. But it's very important, especially if you have children. Nobody under the age of 18 should be denied puberty. How stupid is that? And by the time you're 18, you're after puberty anyway. And I use the number 18 because that's when you're a full-fledged adult. Just about everywhere in the United States, you are recognized as an adult at 18. Nobody should have what should be going on naturally in your body stopped, halted, adjusted. None of that should be going on for our children. Anybody who is giving their child a medicine that's off-label, it was not made to block puberty, whatever that is. And I say whatever blocking is, because you're not really blocking it. Because they allege that if you get off the medication, you just restart puberty, no problem. That's not true. Studies have shown that's not necessarily true. But if you're somebody who's giving a 10, 11, 12-year-old hormones and puberty blockers, so-called puberty blockers, I think you should be arrested. I think you should face the music. I think you should be in big damn trouble. So this is great. Now, I didn't know. Sam, I don't think we knew this. Did we know this? That Medicaid was paying for this?
5: I didn't know that.
1: I had no idea. Now, Medicaid, for those who are wondering, that is a medical care insurance, basically, for those who can't afford insurance, and it's paid for by the taxpayers. So I, as a taxpayer who is taxed way too much, trust me when I say it's way too much, I've been paying for children to have their body parts taken off, massive surgeries for no reason, taking hormones that are actually interfering with nature, or so-called puberty. I've been paying for this. If you're on Medicaid, I can compare this to SNAP or food stamps. If you're on something that's subsidized by the taxpayer, you should be getting the basic needs, the bare minimum. If you're on Medicaid, you should be getting the most basic insurance plan possible. Your kid's sick, you take him down to get a doctor's visit, we'll pay for it. You got a surgery you have to have, you don't have the money, you show low income, we'll pay for it. Not to have so-called reassignment surgery or affirming care, whatever the hell that is. Why would I pay for that? Now, if you'll die without getting that, you know, aneurysm fixed, you'll die without getting that heart surgery you need right away, you'll die, you know, I'm there. Let's pay for it. We're going to pay for it. Hopefully you'll get back on your feet, go get your own insurance, and so on and so forth. I'm going to pay for a voluntary surgery, and it's not even voluntary by the kid. The kid has been indoctrinated by you and by society that he or she needs it. But this is like me saying you've got to pay for me to get my lips plumped, which, by the way, I don't do, Sam. I don't have the plump lips. I don't.
2: What?
1: I don't have that. I know.
2: Mean, your lips are plump.
1: Pretty so. Natural.
2: Yeah. Look at that. Yeah. Wow.
1: Pretty okay. Natural. Pretty good.
2: That face. Really?
1: What is that? You know you ought to do it. You know you ought to do it. Come on, do it. There it is.
2: I don't have your lips.
1: Follow anything? No?
6: Does that include a BBL?
1: Including the BBL. What does that stand for? A Brazilian butt lift? Is that what that is?
6: Yes.
2: Yes.
1: Come on, dude. Come on, man.
2: How do you know that?
1: I have had one of those. Because I have to know a lot about a lot, Sam. Okay. How could I not know that?
2: Fair.
1: But
2: fair.
1: Anyway, we shouldn't be paying for anything like that. Not a nose job. Not you know, a this lift or a that lift or a this fillers. No, you've got a medical situation, a healthcare situation. Now we're talking. Now, the argument will be from the idiots that they'll die without the surgery. That's not true. They will not. They'll die without the hormones. That's not true. They just won't become what you want them to be. And yes, there are plenty of studies that show, even after getting these massive, ridiculous surgeries and taking all these hormones, they still are in a bad mindset. Many of them, unfortunately, end their own lives. So let's intervene. I say Medicaid should pay for the mental help you need, the mental health care you need. I'm down for that, but I'm not at all okay with my money ever. In fact, I want a refund. My money should never have gone to pay for these ridiculous surgeries and this ridiculous non-affirming care. None of that should have happened. So this is good that the president directed Dr. Oz to stop any payments like that. The fact that we ever paid for it is nuts. And let me add to that, just to really get you mad if you're a lefty. Nope. I should never have had to pay for any abortions either. I'm against it. I'm a taxpayer. You can't take my money and do something that I believe kills an unborn child. In fact, it's not just me believing it. It's what it is. So I'm against that as well. We should never have these issues that are non-medical issues. You are not putting your life at risk by continuing a pregnancy. Oh, here we go. Going to get a bunch of email. Going to get a bunch of things on X. Yeah, the woman could die. If the doctor says the woman will die if she delivers, I'm okay with you getting an abortion to save your life. Otherwise, you're doing it out of convenience. In fact, the numbers I've seen, it has not been recent, because could be higher or lower than this. It's like 94 or 95% of abortions were out of convenience. I just didn't feel like being pregnant right now. I don't want to pay for that. If this is legal somehow, and I still can't believe that it is, you pay for it. Why should I have to pay for it? So I like this, what the president said today. We never should have been paying for it. That would be kind of dumb. And the fact that we were, I'm pretty sure they kept that from us. I didn't know that Medicaid was paying this sort of thing. And no, nobody in the Army should be getting it on their free Army health care plan. Nobody in prison should be getting it with their free prison health care plan. No. The answer is no. It's an elective surgery. It's an elective process. And I'm not here to help you do that. That said, let me play the video. This is President Trump getting on Air Force One, leaving Turkey. I'm going to play it. That's not it. That's going to be it. He's waving. Says Trump boards Air Force One. He goes in. You see him walk in. They close the door. Have a nice day. He's about to leave. And now they outline an airport catering truck. This is a food truck. They're showing that truck, and it's now starting to pull away. Okay, they filled up the Air Force One with food. We're all good. There's the truck leaving now to the left of the plane. Have a nice day. Enjoy. Take care. They're still showing the catering truck. I'm like, why would they do that? Then they're showing the catering truck near a different airplane. This is actually kind of cool. It turns out President Trump got on Air Force One. They sneaked him out of Air Force One through the back or through the bottom into the food truck. Took him on the food truck to a different airplane that actually brought him back home because of the threats that were being made on Air Force One. And I think that's magical. But I use the word magical on purpose because, Polo, tell the people what you said earlier, which I think makes a lot of sense.
6: Yeah, so, I mean, you're basically exposing the magic trick And I feel like that's not a good idea, because now you can never do that again, because you just exposed how you do those things.
1: And Sam, you and I talked about this, and you're like, well, I think he had to show because the media knew.
2: The media knew, because you can even see it in the video where the media is boarding the plane, and they obviously are always ready to ask the president all these questions, and he just wasn't on the plane.
1: But they couldn't they, to Polo's point, couldn't they have told the media the president isn't feeling well, he's going to lay down for a bit. The president has the work he has to do. He's got to do a Zoom call. He's got to play some Fortnite, whatever the hell's going on. Couldn't they have diverted the attention of the media and said, okay, listen, you know that I know that you know that I know that for the 4 years of Biden, he almost never talked to them on Air Force One.
2: You and I both know, and everyone in this room knows, that the president would never, ever do something like that. And he would never let his staff speak to reporters on his behalf like that. He just wouldn't.

0: he's never done that, and he never will do that, even if it's a ruse to stop an assassination attempt. He just won't do it. He'd rather leave in a food truck.
1: But, Paula, what do you think? The media knew that he was on the plane, and then they wouldn't have had any access to him, and they didn't. The media flew back on that plane, so they didn't have any access to Trump the entire way. They would have started publishing that, no?
2: Probably. Or they would have been making assumptions that, oh, something's wrong with him, he's sick, or, you know, whatever, because he wasn't available to talk. But I still think that both things could be true. They could have known that something was up, but they could also have not had to show how they did it.
1: I agree. I agree with both of you. Sam, the media was going to know, because the media is used to having full access to the guy at all times.
0: Right.
1: But at the same time, why not say he decided to take a different plane and not show us exactly how they did it?
2: Yeah, I think that's really dumb to do that.
1: Bam?
0: If you think about it, watching the video, how else would he have gotten off of the plane? Do you know what I mean? So it's kind of like someone was probably like, hey,
2: who's the person that was recording?
0: Catering truck leaving? Well, I mean, people record the tarmac.
1: Yeah, you can. He's always recorded getting on the plane. I mean, I get that.
0: Yeah.
1: But I mean, I'm going to show it again.
2: This video seems like it was specifically recording the stuff that was happening.
1: Well, no, I mean, they literally show they're putting boxes around the truck and they're adding all that stuff in post. Let me play it again, and I'll describe it again as we're watching it. This is, again, the president waving goodbye, says Trump boards Air Force One. I think these words were put on by the Post or somebody. He waves. They close sort of a sliding door. You see then there's the food truck. They outline the food truck. I mean, I don't think they're zooming out for that reason. Then you see the media boarding, which is off to the right underneath one of the engines, which is actually kind of funny. They're boarding and he's already gone. Like, the food truck is gone. It's leaving. We now see it leaving. Now we see it going. So can you imagine the leader of the free world is in the back of that truck somewhere and they're just dropping him off at another plane and nobody knows? I find it to be amazing, but I got to tell you, man, I think you're both right, but I'm leaning toward what Polo's saying. You could have told us that they put him on a different plane, but you didn't have to tell us how they did it. And again, as much as I would like to agree that, well, that's the only way he could have gotten out, look at him and say it was magic. We have no reason to tell you how he got out. So I think you're both right, if that makes sense.
2: Yeah, because they could have always said that, you know, the person you saw get on the plane was never really him. I mean,
1: right.
2: Whatever. I mean,
1: he never got on the plane. I mean, that was clearly him.
2: Didn't they show some guy the other day that was standing next to him that kind of looked like him in a way or something? I mean,
1: I think they could have handled it a better way. Sam, are you getting that? I mean, they could have handled it a better way. Why tell us exactly how you did it?
0: Yeah. I don't think they needed to tell us. I think that if you just watch the video, like I'm saying, if you watch the video, you can surmise what happened, because there's only one vehicle leaving that plane. And if you knew that he wasn't on that plane, you would surmise yourself by watching the full video that, hey, this one vehicle left the plane. Maybe he was on that vehicle, because otherwise you don't see him leaving and someone's recording the entire time.
1: Like, see, here's the problem, takeoff. Sam. You're smart, media not so much. They might have fallen for the okey-doke.
0: Yeah, but someone would have figured it out, you know, and then now you have, I feel like, you know, maybe this administration is just getting ahead of conspiracy theories and they're just like, hey, this is the magic trick and there's no conspiracy. You know what I mean? Because we had so many, like, what is Joe Biden doing? There were so many questions. There were so many stupid conspiracy theories, like the double body Biden, like, come on. So I think they're just getting ahead of themselves a little bit by exposing the magic trick. But at the same time, I see what you're saying, but I think it would have been exposed.
1: You know who you probably know this because you're on Reddit all the time. Do you know who the people are conspiring was the body double for Joe Biden? Do you know who it was?
0: No.
1: Polo, do you know?
2: I'm assuming his son.
1: Jim Carrey.
0: What?
1: If you watch him falling upstairs, it's almost exactly how Jim Carrey does his pratfalls all the time. When he's falling upstairs getting onto Air Force One, look that up. There is a conspiracy theory.
0: That's crazy.
1: Because did you see Jim Carrey for 4 years while Biden was in office?
0: He was going a little crazy.
1: He was. Was it an act? Look that up. I'm telling you, watch him fall, and it's almost exactly, he fell in Dumb and Dumber or something. He falls almost the exact same way as Biden was falling upstairs. All right, you guys all think about that in the audience, about whether that was Jim Carrey or not. And let me know if you've got an opinion on them releasing this video and showing exactly how Trump got off of Air Force One to change planes. 888-941-PAGS, 888-941-7247, JoePags.com. Coming right back.
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0: lots going on, lots to get to. Great interview with a wonderful lawyer from the Heritage Foundation at the bottom of the hour. He's going to talk about Anthony Fauci, the so-called I Am Science guy. Taking the Fifth Amendment, was he surprised by that? Was it an effective legal defense? Will he still face the music? Are states going to be successful in trying to go after Fauci? Now we're going to break all that down and then some. But I got to give you a couple of things here. Here's Tom Homan, the border czar. Sam, do we know why he's talking to Will Kane about the safety and security in Washington, D.C.? Do we know why he's talking about that?
1: I think the White House is really pushing that messaging right now. Like, hey, look at all the crime that we have solved.
0: But he's the border czar. I don't get it.
1: Yeah.
0: Okay.
1: Maybe because there were illegals there? I don't know.
0: I don't know. So let's find out what he's talking about with Will Kane. But again, we all know that Washington, D.C. is way safer now because the president stepped in and said, we're going to take over law enforcement.
2: So we got no timeline right now. We got to wait and see. Are there local...
0: I think the question is, what's the timeline in getting the National Guard out of there?
2: In-state authorities want to step up and do the job. We're working closely with them. When is the handoff? Can't say that yet. But look, D.C. is, you know... safest cities in the country now. I mean, we're the most amazing country on earth, the strongest nation on earth. You would think our capital would be a symbol for the entire world, a beacon. And it wasn't before President Trump. You know, I've lived here about 15 years. I never walked the streets of Washington, D.C. without a sidearm. But now, I walk around the streets, it's safe. President Trump, another promise made, promise kept.
0: I mean, I like Tom Homan a lot, but he didn't say it. Now I walk around without the sidearm. Now he still has it. Let's be honest, Tom. You still have it.
2: D.C. is much safer now. Memphis, much safer. All the cities where President Trump has deployed the federal agents, the National Guard, to help local authorities. It's all good. My wish is places like Chicago reach out and say, yes, we'll take you up in your offer. Rather than being a shooting gallery every weekend, let us come up there and help you. It should be a nonpartisan issue to make our cities safer for our taxpaying citizens.
0: He actually stole my thunder there a little bit. I was gonna say on the heels of what he's saying, why would there ever be a political angle to let's make the streets and cities and towns and counties safer? Why is there a political angle? If Trump makes Chicago safer, that means Pritzker won't win or Brandon Johnson won't get reelected. Why? If Brandon Johnson were smart enough, and he's not, to say, hey, President Trump, can you help us by sending in the National Guard? We'd like to have some help. Let's kill the crime in this city. Let's stop the teen takeovers in this city. And then he can say when he runs for re-election, and I think he's going to lose badly, but when he runs for re-election, he can say, I was the guy who called in the troops to keep you safe in Chicago. I've never understood why there is a political divide on keeping cities safe. To me, it's kind of stupid to not say, yeah, give us all the help you can, then I'll take credit for it. That would make more sense as a leader, but they're not very good leaders. Keep it here. More to come.
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8: Fox News, I'm Sue Guzman in South Carolina. Republican Senator Darlene Graham inching closer to permanently succeeding her brother Lindsey, who died last month. Fox's Mark Meredith says she just advanced to a runoff primary in 2 weeks and, of course, had the strong backing from the White House.
9: They wanted to see her advance to this next six-year term, but whether or not that's going to still be the case after we get through tonight and what the runoff is going to look like is going to be a big question.
8: And it's a too-close-to-call race involving socialist candidate Francesca Hong and her opponent in the Democratic race for governor there. That is now, according to Last Look, literally neck and neck. Earlier, Hong tried to show she's not too extreme for voters.
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14: Three staccato cries of Mayday and an eyewitness report of a mid-air explosion is about all that is known this morning of the British Columbia air disaster, which yesterday claimed 52 lives.
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23: President Trump is calling the NATO summit in Turkey very successful. Speaking to reporters, Trump said the leaders he met with are doing great jobs for their countries, and he called them all very smart people.
24: It's too bad the press couldn't have seen what we were doing in that room, because it was very smart people, and they have a lot of good in their heart, not evil, good.
23: The president touted NATO's increase in defense spending and said there's still a couple of countries that he thinks will start pitching in more. President Trump says the Iran war has been a tremendous military success for the United States. Speaking to reporters at the NATO summit in Turkey, Trump said the number one goal was for Iran to not have a nuclear weapon. He believes that has been achieved. The president says Iran wants to make a deal, but he says then they go back on their word by carrying out strikes. Trump believes the ceasefire is over. That's politics. I'm Brad Siegel.
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0: You know where I am on this. Dr. Fauci gets an unconditional pardon for anything he might have done from 2014 to January of 2025. Doesn't make any sense to me. I don't get it. I think it's crazy, to be honest. And then he goes in front of Congress, and he decides, or in the Senate committee, he decides that he is not going to testify. He's not going to answer any questions because of his fear of self-incrimination under the Fifth Amendment. Maybe I'm dumb, but how can you incriminate yourself if you've been pardoned for anything that you might have done? I'm not smart enough to give you that answer. Cully Stimson is. He's the acting director, Legal Policy Center, senior legal fellow over at the Heritage Foundation. Good to see you, Cully. Nice to meet you. How are you?
25: I'm great, Joe. Thanks for having me on.
0: You know, I try to think that I'm a legal mind. As I've said many times, my mother thinks I would have been a great lawyer. So when I see somebody has a full pardon for anything they've done in a certain amount of time, you know, Fauci got that. The January 6th committee all got that. The Biden family, other than Joe, all seemed to get that. I mean, Hunter Biden was pardoned for almost 11 years of whatever he did. We know that he did a lot. But when it comes to testifying, when you're asked to testify and you're in front of a Senate committee, and you've got a full pardon, so you cannot be in trouble for telling the truth about what happened in 2020 or 2021 or 2019, whatever. And a guy like Fauci says, I'm going to take the Fifth Amendment because my lawyer says I should. Does that hold water legally?
25: Well, the statute regarding congressional contempt says that you are required to provide testimony and or documents when subpoenaed before a relevant committee on a pertinent topic. However, you don't simply abandon your Fifth Amendment right against self-incrimination because you get brought in front of Congress. And remember here, I'm as frustrated as you or anyone else about him.

0: Rand Paul has some sort of a stalking me or whatever. I mean, he says all these stupid things. It's like the IRS lady, what was her name, Lerner, something like that, several years ago. She sits down and does a soliloquy and then says, I'm not going to answer any questions. So why do they have the right to make their case and then refuse to partake in the events that happen after that?
1: Well, let's back up a little bit, Joe. How seriously did Congress take congressional criminal contempt? They didn't. It's a misdemeanor.
0: Until Steve Bannon and Peter Navarro, they took it pretty seriously then. They went to prison for 4 months each.
1: Right, but the maximum possible penalty for each count of contempt is 1 year. So it's essentially a drunk driving conviction with a maximum fine of $1,000. Most people don't even get any prison time if they're even held in contempt. And back to Lois Lerner, who was the head of the tax-exempt organizations in the IRS, who was targeting conservative organizations like the Heritage Foundation and others. She was impeached by the committee in the House. The full House voted to impeach her. I'm sorry, to hold her in contempt, not impeach. John Boehner, the then speaker, sent it over to the appropriate U.S. attorney, which here in D.C. was Ron Machen at the time. Okay. And Machen, even though the statute says you will go ahead and prosecute, he said, nah, I'm not going to do it. And she did give that opening statement, but she refused to answer questions. And so, you know, Fauci knew he was on solid ground by giving an opening statement, because an opening statement is not an answer to a question.
0: Is it a usual thing? And again, it's Cully Stimson. Go and check him out at heritage.org. He's a great attorney, acting director, legal policy center, senior legal fellow of the Heritage Foundation. Is it at all appropriate to be able to sit there and make your case and then just shut your mouth? I would almost think that those who are presiding over this hearing or the court case or whatever it is, fill in the blank legal, you know, happenstance, they would say, you don't have the right to give an opening statement if you're going to plead the fifth. Can you not say that? Because why allow them to make their entire case and then not answer anything after that? It just seems to be completely unfair.
1: Well, yeah, I agree. The problem is that we don't have a lot of contempt hearings and contempt proceedings or votes. I mean, they're pretty rare in U.S. history. I went back and looked for the last 100 years. They're pretty rare. So there's no usual thing that happens.
0: Okay.
1: Every case is unique in and of itself. Fauci did the Lerner playbook and gave the opening statement because he wasn't going to answer a darn question. Everyone knew it. And so it was sort of kabuki theater.
0: Yeah.
1: Rand Paul was going to say what he was going to say. Josh Hawley, who was terrific, said what he wanted to say.
0: Right.
1: But they were basically giving statements in the form of a question, knowing that Fauci was going to take the fifth on every single one of them.
0: Were you surprised that he took the fifth? I literally didn't think that he would. But then again, I didn't consider that Uthmeyer in Florida is now going to bring possible criminal charges against him. Had I thought about that, I would have expected the fifth. But because of the exoneration or the full pardon or whatever the hell you want to call it, I thought that he would answer questions and be very, very Fauci about it. Fauci's a very narcissistic, very within himself guy. He believes that he is science. I was surprised that he was able to muzzle himself. Were you surprised by that?
1: No. He's got a great defense attorney who actually is a friend and former colleague from the U.S. Attorney's Office here in D.C. where we both worked.
0: Okay.
1: Dave Schertler's, I mean, if I was in trouble, I'd want Dave defending me. And Fauci at least listened to Dave. He doesn't listen to many other people, and he certainly doesn't listen to scientists, as we've seen from his diary and now these despicable texts that are spilling out. But at least he's taking his lawyer's advice. And you're right, it's not just Florida. It's other states that are taking a look at him. And look, I would not want to be Fauci. Okay, Fauci's going to be paying lawyers or dealing with lawsuits for the remainder of his life, probably, because he's got a lot of splaining to do, to paraphrase Lucy Ricardo. And he's not going to do it. No one's going to be happy at the end of the day here about this, because he's not a forthright, honest, and direct guy. He's a narcissist times 1,000, and he'll never admit what we all want him to admit.
0: I don't want to call you out, lawyer, but, you know, it was Ricky that said that, not Lucy. He was saying it to Lucy. But I get what you're saying. There's a lot of splaining to do. You're absolutely right. So we are finding out the heinous stuff. And by the way, great I Love Lucy reference. We're finding out all the heinous stuff on his text messages. He's writing himself a diary. Dear diary, I'm wonderful today. Here are the ways that I'm wonderful. How do we even get a hold of his diary? I would think that a diary is a personal thing. Was that on a government server? Was he sitting down at his government device and writing this stuff?
1: He sure was. I mean, what a moron. What a moron. I mean, I served in the government, in the military, and the civilian side and stuff, and you know.

0: not only are you subject to the Freedom of Information Act, right, when you're in government service, as you should be,
1: yeah,
0: but if you're going to have a private diary, you don't write it on your government computer, and you don't write private stuff on your government-issued phone, which is where, by the way, these texts are coming from. And so, you know, I mean, character is destiny, and he's getting his destiny right now. The problem is, for all the damage he caused, look, I don't think anyone would have blamed Fauci, nor would we be talking about the old codger today, if he had said all along, hey, I'm hearing some very disturbing things from the top scientists who I rely on. You know, we don't know if social distancing works, but it's never a bad idea. You definitely should wash your hands. We all knew that from grandma. You can wear a mask or not. We don't know if the science is true on it, but if it makes you more comfortable, do it.
1: Yeah.
0: You know, kids are not vulnerable here. They should go to school. The vulnerable populations are the same ones that have always been vulnerable when there's a pandemic. I mean, if he had said stuff like that, even though it wasn't definitive, everyone would be like, okay, I'm going to use my common sense. But he didn't. And he says A in his diary and his text, and he says B or Z to the public. And that's the problem.
1: Let's talk about the legal ramifications of that. Yesterday, it was found out that in text messages with Walensky and with Birx and everybody else, they were literally talking about the possible adverse effects of a second shot on a pregnant woman. Does a woman who had a baby in that time period, does she have the right to do anything to sue if the baby was born with a deformity, if the baby was stillborn? I mean, if something adverse happened, we now know that they knew privately, the people that we trusted with information, that there was a potential problem. But then they said in those text messages, which it actually made me sick, then they said, but we can't really let them know because they'll lose confidence in us. I would be more confident if you did what you just said, Cully, and just told me the truth and let me decide on my own. So do the people that were harmed by this, the adverse effects of 1, 2, 3, 4, 6 different shots, do they have any recourse legally?
0: Well, remember, the pardon covers a lot of stuff, and everything he did in those four jobs he had between 2014 and the end of the Biden administration. So even if there was a federal right of action, a concrete harm, with a particularized injury that could be addressed through federal litigation, I don't know.
1: Wow.
0: That's going to be his claim. I'm pardoned. It covers criminal and civil claims, and I got my get-out-of-jail-free card. I'm good to go. That doesn't cover state law claims, right?
1: Yeah.
0: And it doesn't cover state criminal law claims. And so you got to think that there are a lot of people out there that feel directly impacted from that. Now, setting aside the pardon, let's pretend it didn't even exist.
1: Okay.
0: There is immunity for government actors acting within the four corners of their responsibility. There's qualified immunity, there's absolute immunity. And so that's a second defense he could put forward if he sued. Even at the state level, if he sued, he's saying, look, you know, I didn't tell everybody everything I knew, but this was a reasonable thing for me to say, and it was within the four corners of my jobs that I've had. So I think he has a lot of defenses he is going to put forward. That's why I said a little while ago, I wouldn't want to be him,
1: yeah,
0: because he's going to be defending himself legally and otherwise for the remainder of his life on this earth.
1: It is Cully Stimson from the Heritage Foundation. We appreciate the time. What's interesting about that is you're right, if it fits within the four corners of his job description, but we know that he said we're seeing adverse effects, and then he went on television and said, not only is it recommended that you take it, pregnant women, you should take it. That's different. If he knows otherwise, and he's saying something so completely nefarious on national television to get people to pat him on the back, I mean, that goes outside the realm of protection within that immunity box, doesn't it?
0: Yeah, and that's why I just now bestow upon you your honorary fake law degree, because that's the argument, right? That is the argument that the people are going to make. You definitely call it outside the lines, Doc.
1: Yeah.
0: And so you don't get the protection of the immunity here. But look, this is a mess. I mean, look, government officials find themselves in extraordinary situations every now and then. And the most we should expect for them is to be human, exercise good judgment, and put the American people first.
1: Yes.
0: Period. So, for example, when I worked for Secretary Rumsfeld as a Deputy Assistant Defense Secretary in charge of detainee policy, and Abu Ghraib happened in Iraq, it was the U.S. government who released the photos. It wasn't some pesky journalist. It wasn't the My Lai massacre and Seymour Hersh. It was the U.S. government and the military releasing the photos, saying we're going to get to the bottom of it, And then they went out in front of the cameras all the time. We don't know why they did it. We don't know whether policy contributed to it. We don't know this. We don't know that. We did a daily drumbeat of open kimono. This is a horrible situation. We're not defending it. We're going to get to the bottom of it. If Fauci said, look, the lab leak situation, that could be real. It would be horrible if it turned out that the gain of function stuff we were doing to solve SARS and MERS and make sure we didn't have that again contributed to this. It would be horrible if we engaged in advice to you that caused harm to people, like not being able to go to your grandpa's funeral, like not being able to go to school in person. Like, it would be great if he was this forthright, honest, and direct the whole time. The guy'd have a ticker tape parade.
1: Yes.
0: For being that honest. But instead, you know, he's like Narcissus. He looked in the mirror, he saw the most beautiful thing he ever saw, and every day he looked in the mirror, he saw something even more beautiful. And so he is now suffering from narcissism.
1: Let me ask you this, and maybe this is covered, maybe it's not. Let's say that he says, hey, Entertainment Weekly, hey, TMZ, hey, ABC, I want to sit down. I don't want to answer every question you have. This isn't in front of a Senate hearing. This is not him under oath. He is pardoned for anything that he might have done during that era. What if he sat down today and admitted everything he knew and that he was purposely misleading the American public? If he admits that now, is that still covered by the pardon because he did it then?
0: Yeah, the pardon does say you're only pardoned if you do the testimony under oath in front of Congress. It's any time. And so, you know, he has to decide through his attorneys whether or not, and his PR specialists and all the people funding his defense, whether his legacy and sort of rehabilitating himself, to the extent that's even possible, is something in his best interest. But, of course, lawyers will always say, dude, take the belt and suspender approach, clam up, take the fifth, we got it. And so there are upsides and downsides to that, and we've seen some people think they can talk their way out of it, rewrite history. The problem is his texts and that diary are so explosive, and we're just seeing the point, the very tip of that, of those texts. He knows what's there, probably. He probably doesn't remember all his texts.
1: Right.
0: And so, as much as all of us would want him to do a sort of complete open kimono, forthright, honest, and direct, cathartic, this is what I knew when I knew it, this is why I did it, it was a total mistake, all the rest of it, you're not going to have a national mea culpa from Dr. Fauci.
1: No, I agree with you, but it reminds me of the O.J. Simpson case, although very different. Simpson was found not guilty, and then he writes a book, If I Did It, and he explains exactly how he did it. And nobody could do anything about it because he was found not guilty. It'd be double jeopardy. So in this case, having a full pardon, it's basically being exonerated for anything you might have done for the past however many years that was, 7 years. He could write a book and admit everything, and he would not be in any legal hot water federally.
0: I don't want to be definitive about it. My gut tells me you're probably right. But remember, O.J. was found guilty in the civil trial.
1: Right.
0: And held civilly liable for money damages. He's never really fessed up, paid up completely. The Goldman family never got all their money.
1: Right.
0: And the Brown family never got all their money. But, I think the lawsuits are just starting for Dr. Fauci. And I think that doesn't just limit it to the states. We're talking about, as you alluded to earlier, civil plaintiffs, especially women and parents. I mean, my goodness. The pandemic was bad enough, but to have this is salt on an old wound, and the scab is ripped off, and the salt being poured every day, drip, drip, drip, by these texts and diary entries.
1: 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Had a ton of more stuff to talk to you about, but we're frankly out of time. Promise me you'll come back on. I do want to talk about the epidemic of these teen takeovers and what Jeanine Pirro, the U.S. Attorney in D.C., is trying to do about it. You promise to come back on again soon?
0: 100%.
1: I really enjoy this. Thank you, Cully. That's going to do it for this one. We're back after this on the Joe Pags Show.
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13: Aloha. Things are looking a lot better in town now. Still going to be a little slow on H1 eastbound through the Middle Street merge and out to Punahou. Still about 25 or 30 minutes through that. And then surface streets around town are starting to recover. But westbound out of town through the Halama merge, you're still looking at about 25 or 30 minutes at least to make it to Pearl City. And then through Waipahu, things are recovering after an earlier crash before Kunia. No problems up and over the Ko'olau. Everything's looking good out windward now. It's a lot better in the usual spots. Through Mid Island, up down H2, and up on the North Shore, everything's looking great. Heading up the leeward shore, you still have a little bit of slowing going past Black Rocks and possibly a stall or a crash there before you make it to Nanakuli. I'm Devin Hennessy with your traffic.
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1: After we got done, I talked to Cully a little bit off the air, and he's actually working on a paper that outlines exactly what's going on with these teen takeovers. What would be effective to stop them? We know that that Judge Jeanine, or U.S. Attorney Jeanine Pirro, has said that she wants to charge the parents if the kids keep on doing this, or the not even kids, they're teens. And it's not really a teen takeover. It's more like, you know, uncontrolled mayhem in any city, USA. He's writing that paper. We'll have him back on when he does that. Tomorrow, we will have Dr. Jesse Lopez on what it was Fauci didn't say in those text messages and in those emails. And we also have Ami Horowitz is coming back. He's got a new video where he goes on college campuses, asks them what they feel on issues, asks them what party they think they're in, and then proves them wrong. It's all good stuff. Make sure you join us tomorrow. That is Sam. That is Polo. I am Joe. That's it for today. Thanks a lot for joining us. Don't forget, JoePags.com for all things about the show and beyond. JoePags.com/YouTube. See you tomorrow.
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25: Graham advances. I'm Sue Guzman, Fox News. Senator Darlene Graham has now advanced to a runoff election in South Carolina. Senator Graham extending a thank you tonight to President Trump.
26: I want to thank President Trump, his steadfast support, and his complete and total endorsement means so much to me. He knows that I will stand with him and fight for his agenda.
25: She will face Congressman Ralph Norman in a runoff, who is questioning Graham's lack of political experience.
27: Where does she stand on pro-life? Where does she stand on the death penalty? Where will she stand on spending? So we'll get into the debate, which I welcome the debate. My record is an open book. You know what I've done.
25: The runoff schedule for August 25th. Polls are closed in Wisconsin. Voters may soon know if Francesca Hong will be the latest progressive Democrat to secure a primary win. Fox's Alexandria Hall.
28: The outcome of tonight's primary, this will truly shape how the Democratic Party at large engages with voters, because a Francesca Hong victory will mean that the DSA's influence on the party has been cemented. Hong cast her ballot in Madison, Wisconsin earlier today. She's a Democratic Socialist member of the state assembly and a former chef who has found that Democrats in at least her areas where she's popular, they truly have an appetite for taking a sharp left turn. But in the past 2 weeks, she's also embarked on this balancing act, trying to soothe concerns from other state Democrats over her electability in November. She's walked back some of those outlandish past statements we've heard about, you know, defunding the police, abolishing prisons, the Senate, and Thanksgiving, saying she's evolved on those.
25: Representative Tom Tiffany won on the Republican side. And Connecticut Governor Ned Lamont defeated a state representative, Josh Elliott, as he seeks a third term of, he got his third term of office. And in Minnesota, Amy Klobuchar won the Democratic nod for governor of Minnesota. And Minnesota House Speaker Lisa DeMuth won Republican Minnesota's governor's primary. 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
4: I'm Mandy Suganuma. After single-digit margins, two Hawaii Republican legislative races are heading to automatic recounts. In Senate District 20, Bob McDermott leads incumbent Senator Kurt Favela by 7 votes. In House District 43, incumbent Representative Kanani Souza leads Sheila Medeiros by just 1 vote. The recounts begin today with final results due Friday. The suspects in a Waianae child torture case made their first court appearance yesterday. The mother, Jasmine Quiros Pele, has been charged with torture and kidnapping, while the stepfather, James Heffernan, has been charged with accomplice to commit torture and kidnapping. Police say the 13-year-old victim has injuries and scars consistent with the statements he provided. Both pleaded not guilty. Following a federal corruption charge, Maui police are disbanding their intelligence unit. Prosecutors allege the unit's commander, Lieutenant Michael Vaitu'ulala, accepted cash to protect drug trafficking, cockfighting operations, and illegal fireworks sales. Vaitu'ulala remains in federal custody and faces a detention hearing today. A woman has been hospitalized after a stabbing in Waianae yesterday. Paramedics responded to Kapai Kahi Street around 10:30 a.m. to treat the woman, believed to be in her 40s, for an apparent stab wound to her lower leg. She was taken to an emergency room in serious condition. And a developing storm system could affect the state as soon as this weekend. The National Hurricane Center says the system is about 1,100 miles east-southeast of Hawaii Island. Forecasters say, depending on the system's track, wind, seas, and weather could change around the state as early as this Thursday. 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

some fun on a Tuesday, a spectacular Tuesday. Yes, I'm back. Sorry, I missed you yesterday, and we have a ton, as you can imagine, for you tonight. First thing, we're going to do Medal of Honor Tuesday an hour from now, since we missed Medal of Honor Monday yesterday. That's coming. We're going to have a probably pretty long talk, courtesy of AOC, Mamdani, Abdul-Elsi, courtesy of a bunch of communists. We're going to talk about how communists think and strategies they use to open up the show. Yes, as you can imagine, I'm going to bring up the Fauci stuff when it came to miscarriages and everything else. We will reluctantly tiptoe into the latest poll numbers, which could be better. All that, emails, so much more coming up tonight on the world famous Jesse Kelly Show. Now, Lord, forgive me for what I'm about to do. I've never done this on the show before, and I would like to believe that I will never do this again. But I am going to open up the show talking about women's basketball. Just stay with me. The WNBA specifically. So why? How? Jesse, how could you? Just stay with me for a second and it'll become clear. I don't know. Everything I know about the WNBA, I have found out against my will. Okay? I don't watch women's basketball.

0: However, I do know this. There are a few, not a ton, a few white girls playing in the WNBA. From what I understand, this Caitlin Clark lady is the best player in the WNBA. From what I understand, that's what they tell me. She's the best player. And I also understand this, that these players are being assaulted by the angry young black players routinely. It happens all the time. You can go look at video of it. Assaulted. I mean, flat out assaulted. Goes way beyond a hard basketball foul. You're looking and you're thinking, they could probably press charges for that kind of a thing. It's happening all the time. Now, why would I bring this up? Well, here's why. When people look at this stuff, they look at this stuff happening, that their young star, Caitlin Clark, gets herself clotheslined by one of these young, angry black communists, they will say things like, these players are so stupid. They're killing the golden goose. Don't they understand what they're doing? This is the only thing bringing ratings. They're only going to hurt themselves in the end. Don't they understand? Okay. You don't see the world the way communists see the world. And I need to explain why. I need to explain how this works. There are various degrees of good people, right? I would be at the lowest end. But there are various degrees of good people, people with some sort of a value system. I bet you money you see things in your country you want to fix, don't you? Hey, this is wrong. The debt, the prices, the border, the whatever. You see things you want to fix, don't you? When you are in your community, no matter where you live, you see something you don't like, you think to yourself, I wish they'd make that better. A pothole. You see a pothole and you think, I wish they'd fill that in. You see a homeless guy on the street. I wish I hadn't seen that before. You read a story in the local newspaper. A local school has a drug problem. You think to yourself, I hope they get that cleaned up. You don't like it. You look around at everything around you and you see problems and you want to fix them, or you want someone else to fix them, or you were going to pray about fixing them, but you would like the problems fixed. The problems weigh you down somewhat, don't they? Maybe not all the time. I hope you're not sitting around depressed. I don't want anyone to do that. But I've told you before, it weighs me down. I carry it with me. This weekend hit me really hard. I was thinking about things economically, and I was going over things for the midterms and things like that. And I really got low for an hour or so. I let it get to me. Because I want what's best for my country. Okay, so that's how you see things. That's how I see things. You have to understand this as best you can, or as best I can. Communists do not look around at anything and think like that at all. In fact, it couldn't possibly be more black and white, polar opposite to how you think. So, what do I mean by that? The communist sees that homeless person on the corner. And I know you won't believe this or don't want to believe this. They want more of them. They love it that that homeless person is sitting there in front of a formerly nice family business in a drugged out stupor. They look and they think, great, I want more. They read a story about drugs in the local school and they think to themselves, oh, sweet, I hope they start heroin next. And what's more, and this is the part you really have to understand, communists will look at the good things, maybe even things that you take for granted, and they will dream of destroying them. The way you think about wanting to fix things, that's how often the communist thinks about destroying things. There are two great examples here recently. Abdul El-Sayed, he's the communist who's running for Senate in Michigan. Francesca Hong is the communist running to be governor of Wisconsin. Now, I don't even know that we can call it hot water, because who knows if the voters are even going to find out about this. But in recent days, these people have been exposed. Exposed for what? Well, things like this.
1: You know, I was actually trying to become a sports journalist when I first went to college. So I learned then you have some hot takes, sometimes bad takes on Twitter, and I let my feelings out into the world.
0: What bad takes is she talking about? She wanted to end Thanksgiving. She wanted to end Thanksgiving and abolish the police. And she's also not a fan of fireworks on the 4th of July. Okay? Abdul El-Sayed, remarkably consistent, also has been revealed that he doesn't like fireworks on the 4th of July. Huh. It's weird. He also doesn't like Thanksgiving. Okay? A lot of 4th of July and Thanksgiving talk. Okay? He also said football is rooted in slavery. Okay, so they don't like football, they don't like Thanksgiving, and they don't like Independence Day. What's going on here? What is really what's going on? Okay, let's talk about it. What happens at Thanksgiving? What do you do on Thanksgiving? You gather with family, maybe even friends. You eat together. You go closer together. You might even pray together. You have a family day. That's what Thanksgiving is. It's not about that dry, disgusting turkey you're pretending is good. Thanksgiving is about gathering with family. That's what Thanksgiving is. Now, let me ask you, have you ever one time in your life, maybe you've had bad Thanksgivings, have you ever thought to yourself, I wish Thanksgiving didn't exist? Of course you haven't. So how is it that communists come out and say this publicly all the time? They want to destroy everything that's good. The way you want to fix everything that's bad, that's how they want to destroy everything that's good. Independence Day, I don't even have to explain it. It's an obvious point. What happens on Independence Day? Well, once again, you gather with family and friends and community. I told you about our Independence Day. We live in a small town. We went to the local small town parade, and it was nothing but kids and churches and firefighters and veterans and marching up and down, throwing candy, water balloons, American flags draped everywhere, patriotic songs being played, and people getting along in the community. Hey, man, can I have a hot dog? Anybody want this? A wonderful time. From there, we went to a baseball game. At the end of the baseball game, they set off fireworks and played patriotic music while we all waved American flags. A time of family, a time of community, a time of coming together. And I bet you once again that it never occurred to you one time to look at Independence Day and go, oh, man, I wish we could get rid of this. Why? Because it's beautiful. It's wonderful. It's a time that brings us together. But that's how different the communist is than you. They look at everything beautiful and wonderful, and they want to destroy it. They are religious people, deeply, devoutly religious people, and their religion is death and destruction and conquest. And it's impossible for you to fully understand how they think, or me to fully understand how they think, because I don't think that way. I don't look around and want to destroy what is beautiful and wonderful. They do. Here's Hillary Clinton.
2: I think there'll have to be some, you'll probably have to take down the arch, which he is determined to put up, which I think is just a terrible idea. I think we'll have to worry about the reflecting pool because it's not going to be fixed by the time he leaves, assuming he leaves. So there's going to be a long list. I'm making a list.
0: What'd she just say? What's she talking about? We'll talk about that in a moment. Before we talk about that, let me talk to you about being a business owner and the worst part of your job, besides firing people, unless it's Chris. 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

0: It is the Jesse Kelly Show on a fantastic Tuesday. Remember, you can email us, jesse@jessekellyshow.com. Back to what we were talking about. You may love Donald Trump's presidency, you may hate it, but I think you would agree with me that the cleaning up of Washington, D.C. is wonderful, right? Not just the cleaning up of the crime. You brought in the National Guard. Crime's gone. You now can take your family safely to Washington, D.C. and go look at all the museums and memorials. It's not only that. He's been on a huge beautification process of even the reflecting pool. Let's get it cleaned up. Let's make sure it looks good. Let's make sure our Capitol is a wonderful, wonderful symbol of the country. Now, do you want to ruin that? When you look at Washington, D.C. and you think, wow, the murders have gone down. Wow, things are cleaner, less litter. Things are nice. Do you think to yourself, gosh, I wish I could wreck all that? No, you don't think that way. Of course, you don't think that way. You just have to understand that communists do. That's how they look at life. Every good thing is actually a bad thing. It's a really twisted religion, I know. Everything good and decent is bad, and you have to be purposeful about destroying those things. What kind of an American sits around hating Thanksgiving, Independence Day, and football? Those are like the most American things, right? Yep, now you get it. That's why they hate it. That's how they think. And now that brings us to the other part of it. What do they do when they go too far? What do they do when they get caught? Well, one, they love this, love this. They love to pretend like they've changed their ways. You know, Francesca Hong used to talk like
1: this. We have a lot of internal reckoning to do, but that it's important to see it through the lens of toxic white supremacy culture that is ingrained in this country's history, that racism is actually at the backbone of this history. And when people talk about Constitution, you know, federalism, the rights of the people, we really have to take a step back and look at, you know, how those rights have really only been offered up to a certain group.
0: That's what she did sound like. Now this is her.
2: You know, I was actually trying to become a sports journalist when I first went to college. So I learned then you have some hot takes, sometimes bad takes on Twitter. And I let my feelings out into the world.
0: Hey, look, I was in college, man. I was in college. AOC's out there on television. Clean up on aisle 7.
3: Is that Francesca Hong has made clear her present stances to her electorate?
4: Yeah, she's moved away from a lot
3: of that. She's moved away from it. And I have a local city councilman that has this saying, woke one was crazy.
0: You and I have had this discussion before. Stalin, he found a lot of ways to stack up bodies. Starving Ukrainians, the works. Stalin, though, this is how purposeful these demons are. You know, Russia's divided up into states, too. It's not that simple, but you understand what I mean. It's divided up into territories. Stalin, he would go to his NKVD, his secret state police, and they would be given quotas. Quotas for what? This is how many people in your assigned state you are required to kill. Go find me 50,000 people and shoot them in the face. Now, here's the other part. Stalin would inevitably, after he butchers this many people, start to worry that the public would rise up against him because he's a freaking monster. And he would then do this every single time. This didn't happen once. Every single time. He would go have the NKVD officer in charge of the executions arrested. By the way, the NKVD officers understood this was coming. That's how often it happened. They just anticipated it. They knew when they were done killing people, they would themselves get a knock on the door. He would have the NKVD officer arrested, tried, shot in the head publicly, and then Stalin would go out there to the people and say, whoa, that was wild, man. Can't believe that happened. Can you guys believe that happened? That's what you're listening to right here.
3: Is that Francesca Hong has made clear her present stances to her electorate?
4: Yeah, she's moved away from a lot of that.
3: Right, she's moved away from it. And I have a local city councilman that has this saying, woke one was crazy.
0: You'll notice, you would have noticed if you watched, there were no basic

0: follow-up questions, of course, because it's John Carl. Questions like, yeah, it was crazy? Which part, specifically? Which part of the endless tranny, race communism, chopping the penises off of children, which part of it do you think was crazy? Which part of it have you left behind? Which stance did you take before that you don't have anymore? Of course, basic questions. And John Carl's not a moron. He's a communist. He knows what his job is. He understood she would have no answer if he asked those obvious follow-up questions, because AOC's just doing what Stalin did and every other communist leader did after butchering as many people as possible. He'd just get up to the microphone and say, "Whoa, that's nuts, huh? Glad that is all done." One more thing on this, then we'll do some other stuff. Hang on. 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
3: Yes.
4: Fox News, I'm Ted Lindner. South Carolina Republican Senator Darlene Graham, one step closer to succeeding her brother Lindsey Graham, who died last month. Fox's Mark Meredith says she advanced to a runoff primary in 2 weeks. She's got strong backing from the White House and President Trump.
5: They wanted to see her advance to this next 6-year term, but whether or not that's going to still be the case after we get through tonight and what the runoff is going to look like is going to be a big question.
4: In Connecticut, Governor Ned Lamont has won the Democratic primary, defeating State Representative Josh Elliott as the governor seeks a third term. Lamont will face Republican State Senator Ryan Fazio in November. In Minnesota, Senator Amy Klobuchar has won the Democratic nomination for governor. On the Republican side, MyPillow founder Mike Lindell, who was backed by President Trump running against Minnesota House Speaker Lisa DeMuth, has lost that race. The Trump-backed U.S. Representative Tom Tiffany has won the Republican nomination for governor in Wisconsin. 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
12: It is the Jesse Kelly Show on a wonderful Tuesday, only about 30 minutes away from Medal of Honor Tuesday, because I wasn't here yesterday. We'll get to that in a few. Here was more AOC. Man, all that old stuff we said. Woo! Glad that's
13: you
12: over.
13: You briefly supported the idea of defunding the police.
14: Well, you know, I think that during this time, and especially during COVID, there was a huge opening of the Overton window. We were shut down. There was some of the highest unemployment rates that we have seen because of.
12: Remember what she just said right there. We'll come back to it.
14: Those shutdowns.
13: Yeah.
14: And I think that the doors were really open in trying to entertain any and every policy that was going to get us to a better place. And I actually think that the discussions that were had in that time were quite fruitful. I think that, you know, during lockdown, of course, rhetoric in that time is not rhetoric that we would use today. And I'm grateful that these candidates have the opportunity to present who they are to their electorate and what they're campaigning on in this moment.
12: Okay. Let's circle back, shall we? Just play the very beginning of this again, because this is important. This is what they do. This is how they operate. We have to recognize it and fight against it. What did she say?
13: You briefly supported the idea of defunding the police.
14: Well, you know, I think that during this time, and especially during COVID, there was a huge opening of the Overton window. We were shut down.
12: Opening of the Overton window. Huh. How many times have we had this discussion? That the communist, he will prowl around looking for opportunities of weakness, the same way a pride of lions circles around a herd of wildebeest. And what are they waiting for? One of the young ones to start falling behind. One of the adults to get some sort of a leg injury that slows them down. Somebody trying to cross a river gets separated from the herd. The pride constantly circles the wildebeest, looking for an opportunity to pounce. And that's how communists look at our country. That's how they look at society. And when they get an opportunity of any kind, like, because the question was about abolish

0: to shift the Overton window? Were they going to accomplish abolishing the police? No. And guess what? The AOCs of the world, they knew that would not be the end goal. But if the end goal of abolishing the police is, let's call that a 100, and we are at number one. We're at one, and step 100 is completely abolishing the police. You know how the communist looks at it? If I seize this opportunity and call loudly for us to get to 100, we may not get to 100, but we'll get to 50. We'll get to 60. By the time we're done, we will be a lot closer to 100 than we were in the beginning. Now listen to how many times she references openings, openings. And this is not about the George Floyd stuff. This is how these people think at all times. They're thinking it right now at all times. When there's a school shooting, they immediately run and stand on the dead bodies and grab for guns. When there's this, when there's that, at all times, they're looking for the wounded wildebeest.
1: You briefly supported the idea of defunding the police.
2: Well, you know, I think that during this time, and during, especially during COVID, there was a huge opening of the Overton window. We were shut down. There was some of the highest unemployment rates that we have seen because of those shutdowns.
1: Yeah.
2: And I think that the doors were really open in trying to entertain any and every.
0: There was an opening. The doors were open. The Overton window. That's a predator. Think about them like predators. I'll continue because she says something else. It's just. Yeah.
2: Policy that was going to get us to a better place. And I actually think that the discussions that were had in that time were quite fruitful. I think that, you know, during lockdown, of course, rhetoric in that time is not rhetoric that we would use today.
0: The discussions were quite fruitful. Fruitful. Sorry, that's hard. That's a hard word, Chris. How fruitful? What fruit is she talking about? Well, Minneapolis still has half the police they need. Across the country, in communist-controlled city after communist-controlled city, the police force has been gutted. The rules of engagement have been gutted. A bunch of George Soros DAs have been elected. A bunch of communist judges have been installed. Because, not only, but in large part, because of the activism surrounding St. George Floyd's death, they have gotten a long, long, long list of wins in their goal of abolishing prisons and making sure the rapists and animals go out to the streets. It's just the truth. And that's how they look at everything. And because we don't look at this stuff, we can, and it happens to us all the time, we can be fooled into going along with their outrage, the appearance of outrage. We can be fooled into going along with it for a little while. Well, I mean, I guess, okay, I mean, I do have some black friends. I don't. Hey, can we get Tim Scott? We should probably let's get a police reform bill. Tim Scott will work with Cory. Hey guys, hey, we're with you. I agree. This is a huge problem. The country is super racist. Yep. And you think to yourself, well, we woke up eventually. We woke up too late. When the communist pounces on that wildebeest that has been separated from the herd, the only way to save it is for the entire herd to attack immediately. But instead, they scatter in fear, and that wildebeest dies. Communists look for openings at all times, and when they find one, they pounce. And after they're done destroying something and there's backlash against it, they'll be the, whoa, that was crazy.
2: That Francesca Hong has made clear her present stances to her electorate.
1: Yeah, she's moved away from a lot
2: of that. She's moved away from it. And I have a local city councilman that has this saying, woke one was crazy.
0: It was nuts, guys. This is what they really want.
3: So if my daughter is assaulted and raped, is there any agency that would seek to find her assailant and bring him to justice?
4: Of course. Yeah, of course.
3: What would
4: absolutely
3: it be if not police, and where would he be if not a jail?
4: So I guess I really

0: I really want to avoid getting kind of caught into these hypotheticals and talk more about the reality that we're actually facing right now, which is that we're spending absolutely outrageous amounts of money on police and policing, and we're not spending money on things that actually make people safe.
1: They're just destroyers. That's it. We'll move on. I have to get to some emails before we get to the Fauci stuff, before we get to Medal of Honor Monday, what happened in Massachusetts. Apparently, Trump snuck off Air Force One when he thought it was going to blow up and left all the journalists on there. Big fan of that. All that and more still to come on the world-famous Jesse Kelly Show. But it's chalk time now. It's time for you to stop listening to me talk about it and go try it. 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
17: 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Blood Trails.
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It is the Jesse Kelly Show on a fantastic Tuesday. Remember, you can email the show your love, your hate, your death threats, jesse@jessekellyshow.com. So I just have to tell you this because I feel like there's a code that men have to live by. And honestly, this is probably going to apply to women too. And I'm blown away by the people who don't understand this code. Here's what happened to me. Remember I told you Ab was gone for a few nights. Thursday night, Friday, Saturday night, she flew back to Ohio with one of my boys to go see her family. I'm left to my own devices. What am I going to do on a Friday night? Not hang out with other people. There's this wonderful local family-owned pizza place and amazing pizza. Astros games on TV. I'm going to go down there and get myself a big old pizza, all to me, sit there and watch the Astros game. Yes, I was sitting at the bar. Yes, I had water. Okay, don't email me making fun of me again. I was thirsty. The pizza is salty. Either way, watching the game. Dude beside me, I don't know how many beers he's had. He was there when I got there, so who knows? Maybe he just got a little liquored up and a little loose-tongued. He tells the bartender chick, he says to her, "Hey, this last beer, can I get it to go?" And she says, "No, that's against company policy. We don't do that." And you know what he said? I mean, I almost said something. I was that outraged. Plus, I was sitting there by myself with nothing else to do. You know what he said to the bartender? "Well, that's weird, because Carlos got me one last time he was bartending for me." You should see the look on Chris's face. He's mortified. I was mortified. I'm looking over at the guy. "So wait a minute. Carlos does you a solid and you repay Carlos by diming him out to somebody the next time you walk in there? Is there no code left anymore in this country? I don't understand this world." Jesse, I've been listening to you rightfully calling on the GOP to yell and scream about what is good without sugarcoating, as VP Vance has done. One thing I never hear any mention is the skyrocketing cost of labor as states, counties, and municipalities keep dramatically increasing their minimum wage. As much as lunatic Democrats want to blame greedy business owners, and I was one for 40 years, the fact remains that when you raise the minimum wage for basic labor, which of course makes all the unions happy, the consumer must pay for that additional cost. The business can only absorb so much to remain competitive. Love your show. This is something that has crushed us in a couple of different ways, and one of the main ways this ever-increasing minimum wage has crushed us is it's crushing youth employment. I'm going to do the back-in-my-day thing, as I've done before, but it's true. I grew up when I was looking for jobs, in Bozeman, Montana. We moved to Montana when I was 10 years old. We moved to Bozeman, Montana. When I was 14, I was not legally allowed to work yet. You were legally allowed to work at 15 in Montana. So when I was 14, I was so desperate to get a job, so I wanted to make money, I still illegally walked into businesses until I found one who would hire me. Local car wash hired me to wash cars and drive them. By the way, I didn't even have a driver's permit, and I was driving people's cars around. Hired me to wash cars and found myself a full-time paying job. And you know how long it took me to find that job? 2 days. At 14, and I was illegal labor, it took me 2 days to find a job. After that, when I was 15 and legally allowed to work, it was like the first place you went. You just went down to or you look in the newspaper maybe, see the classified, we're looking for this, we're looking to that. You drive down to McDonald's, you drive down to a local restaurant. Hey, my next one was washing dishes. It was horrible. But you walk in there, hey, I'll wash dishes for whatever. Now, that was a wonderful job. And don't get me wrong, it's the worst job I've ever had in my life, and I wanted to kill myself every single day. But do you know how much better the rest of your life, the rest of your employment works when you work in some soul-sucking job as a 15-year-old? That's good for you. It's good for your work ethic. It's good for your perspective on life. That's healthy. Come home, dog tired, miserable. I want to go to bed. That's healthy. Inspires you to get a better career. I'll tell you that much. Healthy. Young people working
is healthy. Get a job. I told you. We went through this with James. And thank you, God. God was good enough that after, I don't even know how many resumes he finally turned in, he found a job with this, it was this Halloween store. And it was only 20, 30 hours a week, maybe. And it was all manual labor, hanging drywall and stuff like that. But even that was like a temporary 2-month job. And that was the best thing he freaking found. And he went everywhere. You name it. He was in Burger King. You name it. He was in there looking for work. No interest whatsoever because no one wants to pay what, I don't know what it is, 10 bucks an hour for a 17-year-old who's never had a job before. I said, by the grace of God, he did land Chick-fil-A, which is impossible to land. So that ended, look, it ended up working out. But I watched that young man leave every single day, with, all dressed up with a stack of resumes in a folder, and he'd just be gone for hours, stopping in a place, stopping in a place, stopping in a place. Nothing. Nothing. I grew up in Bozeman, which was small back then. It's way bigger now and kind of got ruined, but small back then, I could find a job without any effort. Hey, Mom just dropped me off in this little row of fast food joints. I promise one of them's going to hire me, probably on the spot. Well, we've jacked the minimum wage up so much. Now these fast food places, they'll have you order on a computer. Well, when we were in Japan, and I know this exists in America too. I'm not saying this is only in Japan, but we went to McDonald's in Japan like Americans do. I didn't talk to a single real person. I walked right up to this big computer screen and beep, beep, beep, beep, beep. That's the sound it made. Eventually, food was ready. That's where we're going. And yeah, it's a very good point. The cost of labor is through the roof and it sucks. And it does contribute to prices. All right, we're going to do Medal of Honor Monday next. Then we'll talk about this Fauci stuff and I'll try to not get upset. Then we'll get to other emails. I have a new rule for the show team. All that and more is to come. 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
3: Another primary night. I'm Ted Lindner, Fox News. Darlene Graham has advanced to the Republican special primary runoff election for U.S. Senate in South Carolina. This is to fill late Senator Lindsey Graham's seat for the full term. President Trump reacting to the news Tuesday night.
4: It's great that she's doing so well, and she's a very good woman. And she's got good genetics because she's related to Lindsey, who's a real professional. So we'll see. I'm going to call her right now. She just called me.
3: The runoff, where Darlene Graham will take on Representative Ralph Norman, is set for August 25th. Polls are closed in Wisconsin. Voters will soon know if Francesca Hong is the latest progressive Democrat to win a primary this midterm season. Fox's Alexandria Hoff.
5: The outcome of tonight's primary, this will truly shape how the Democratic Party at large engages with voters, because a Francesca Hong victory will mean that the DSA's influence on the party has been cemented. Hong cast her ballot in Madison, Wisconsin earlier today. She's a Democratic Socialist member of the state assembly and a former chef who has found that Democrats in at least her areas where she's popular, they truly have an appetite for taking a sharp left turn. But in the past 2 weeks, she's also embarked on this balancing act, trying to soothe concerns from other state Democrats over her electability in November. She's walked back some of those outlandish past statements we've heard about, you know, defunding the police, abolishing prisons, the Senate, and Thanksgiving, saying she's evolved on those.
3: Hong speaking to supporters in Madison, Wisconsin this past hour, socialist of Hong there leading the race, trailing the race to David Crowley at this hour. Tom Tiffany wins the Republican nomination for governor in Wisconsin, endorsed by President Trump. Connecticut Governor Ned Lamont has won the Democratic primary, defeating State Representative Josh Elliott. The governor seeking his third term in office. He'll face Republican State Senator Ryan Fazio in the general election in November. And in Minnesota, Senator Amy Klobuchar has won the Democratic nomination for governor. 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
3: President Trump flying aboard Air Force One on Tuesday as details emerged of a secret aircraft switch last month in Turkey. Fox's Jared Halpern with more on that from the White House.
18: Video shows President Trump boarding the older, light blue-colored Air Force One in Ankara, Turkey last month after the NATO summit. But the Washington Post reports the president secretly was ferried by a catering truck off that aircraft to a nearby plane, unknown to the traveling press corps and several administration officials. The move, the report says, was made amid a credible threat from Iran. The White House has not confirmed those events and at the time said the newer Air Force One was flown to England as part of a troop visit. President Trump boarded the new aircraft in England for the final leg back to Washington. at the White House. Jared Halpern, Fox News.
3: The president says he slipped away from Air Force One in Turkey because advisors wanted him on a different plane due to a threat. A military veteran is on his way home after spending more than 4 years in a Russian prison. Fox's Molly Lyon has more.
9: President Trump posting on True Social that he spoke with the Russian President Vladimir Putin personally on this issue and helped to bring former U.S. Marine Robert Gilman home, quote, that he was released very much on a humanitarian basis. We appreciate this decision and the fact that Russia asked for no one in return. No exchange took place. The 32-year-old American is on a State Department aircraft along with his mother and a medical team making a swift journey back to the United States. First, Andrews Air Force Base in Washington, D.C., then ultimately on to Texas, where severe health concerns will be addressed.
3: Gilman had been in jail for allegedly beating a police officer and for attacking prison officials, but his family has disputed those charges. The veteran had reportedly been hospitalized in a life-threatening condition before he was released. And tonight, Wednesday night's Powerball jackpot worth $1 billion. It's a cash value of at least $433.1 million if you win. Good luck. I'm Ted Lindner. This is Fox News.
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0: the Jesse Kelly Show on a wonderful, wonderful Tuesday. Another hour on a Tuesday. So we're going to do Medal of Honor Monday here in a minute. You know that. I'm going to talk as briefly as I can about the Fauci stuff. I'm going to make it brief because what else can we say at this point in time? He's a monster. These people are monsters. We'll talk about that. Dome is out there giving the game away a little bit. We'll get to emails, something wonderful that Trump did, all that. And yes, I have to get to this story about Trump getting off Air Force One and leaving all the journalists on there. All that and so much more coming up on the world famous Jesse Kelly Show. But it's the start of hour two. Granted, it's on a Tuesday, but I wasn't here yesterday. So we're going to do Medal of Honor Monday on Tuesday. Life gets confusing sometimes. Start of the second hour. This is what we do. Find a hero, make sure we've heard of his name, make sure we hear about his deeds. This stuff's important. This guy, I'm going to screw this up. He was born in Hanapepe, Hawaii. Did I know that, Chris? I knew I did. You don't know, Chris. His name is Dennis M. Fuji, and he did this in Vietnam.
1: Ready? Aim.
2: Honoring those who went above and beyond. It's Medal of Honor Monday.
0: Specialist 5, Dennis M. And remember, I read out Specialist 5. I know that's not... I want to read it verbatim, okay? So I don't want to screw it up. I understand in the real army that's not how it's pronounced. That's why I say it that way. Specialist 5, Dennis M. Fuji, distinguished himself by conspicuous gallantry and intrepidity beyond the call of duty while serving as a crew chief aboard a helicopter ambulance during rescue operations in Laos, Republic of Vietnam, during the period of 18 to 22 February 1971. Specialist 5 Fuji was serving with the 237th Medical Detachment, 61st Medical Battalion, 63rd Medical Group. The team's mission was to evacuate seriously wounded Vietnamese personnel from the midst of a raging battle. The aircraft's primary approach to the bullet-infested landing zone was thwarted by heavy volumes of enemy fire directed at the specialist helicopter. As the pilot made a second landing attempt, the enemy concentrated a barrage of flak at the air ambulance, which damaged the craft and caused it to crash in the conflict area, injuring Specialist 5 Fuji. Moments later, another American helicopter successfully landed near the wreckage of the specialist airship and extracted all the downed crewmen except for Specialist 5 Fuji, who was unable to board due to the intense enemy fire directed at him. Rather than further endanger the lives of his comrades aboard the second helicopter, Specialist 5 Fuji waved the craft out of the combat area and remained behind as the only American on the battlefield. Ugh. Subsequent attempts to rescue the specialists were aborted due to the violent anti-aircraft fire. Specialist 5 Fuji finally secured a radio and informed the aviators in the area that the landing zone was too hot for further evacuation attempts. During the night and all through the next day, Specialist 5 Fuji disregarded his own wounds as he administered first aid to the Allied casualties. On the night of the 19th of February, the Allied perimeter came under ruthless assault by a reinforced enemy regiment supported by heavy artillery. Once again, obtaining a radio transmitter... I'm going to pause here for 1 second. I know the point is probably obvious, but I'm going to need to drive this point home. In Vietnam, this happened a lot, especially when you're behind enemy lines in Laos, where you will form a perimeter of men. You're dug into fighting holes, hopefully, and you have a perimeter, right? And so you're guarding it like it's a fortress. And Lord willing, you can hold out for a while. If they start dropping heavy artillery on you, you are in mortal danger. Unbelievable amounts of danger. There's nothing that can wipe out men faster than heavy artillery. This would be terrifying beyond belief. Anyway, once again, obtaining a radio transmitter, Specialist 5 Fuji called in American helicopter gunships to assist the small unit in repelling the attack. For a period of over 17 consecutive hours, Specialist 5 Fuji repeatedly exposed himself to hostile fire as he left the security of his entrenchment to better observe enemy troop positions and to direct airstrikes against them. At times, the fighting became so vicious that Specialist 5 Fuji was forced to interrupt radio transmittal in order to place suppressive rifle fire at the enemy while at close quarters. Though wounded and severely fatigued, by the 20th of February, the specialist bore the responsibility for the protection and defense of the friendly encampment until an American helicopter could land and attempt to airlift him from the area. As his air ambulance left the battlefield, it received numerous hits and was forced to crash land at another South Vietnamese Ranger base, approximately 4 kilometers from the specialist's original location. The totally exhausted Specialist 5 Fuji remained at the Allied camp for 2 more days until yet another helicopter could return him to Phao Bao for medical assistance on the 22nd of February. Specialist 5 Fuji's extraordinary heroism and devotion to duty were in keeping with the highest traditions of military service and reflect great credit upon himself, his unit, and the United States Army. Ever heard of Dennis Fuji before? This is why it's important to read these things, to talk about these things. It's important. And remember, you can read these by yourself. I do not have some special access because I'm a very important celebrity. What, Chris? I don't have special access. There are multiple free websites where you can go and grab these and read them. It's good nightly reading, by the way. It's like reading a friggin' movie. It's good to read to your kids, your Sunday school, to your history class. These things are good. We should remember these names, all right? All right. Well, let's talk, shall we? And this is going to both be funny, at least for me, probably offensive to others, and at the same time, it's going to be a little dark. There's a story that is flowing out there. I'm sure you've heard it today. The headline is this from the New York Post. Trump snuck off Air Force One in a catering truck and departed Turkey on a secret military flight after Iranian threat. All right. So look, the headline lays it all out. I don't think I need to break it down any more simple than that. The president of the United States of America received a threat that was serious enough. They didn't walk him off the plane. They snuck him off the plane and flew him out of there on a secret aircraft. Now, we're going to come back to that serious enough part in just a moment, because I've seen a lot of people screaming and yelling today and whining, a lot of them, about, wait a minute, the plane was under such a dire threat that you snuck the president off, yet you left all the other personnel on the plane. And the plane took off and flew home. So it had journalists, staffers, military personnel on there. How could you do that? So let me help all these children out. The president of the United States of America, you don't have to like him. You don't even have to agree with what I'm about to say, but that's how it is. The president has a gigantic, dedicated security team. And they are only dedicated to protecting him or whoever else they happen to be protecting at the time. But we'll talk about just the president's detail. Their entire world is protecting his life. And his life, whether you like this or not, is viewed as more important than anyone else's life. And they will die to protect him. That does not mean they will die to protect you. When you are in the presence of Secret Service, unless they have been assigned to you to protect you, would they stop somebody from mugging you? Maybe. I don't even know that the answer to that question is yes. Maybe they would. Maybe they wouldn't. Their job is not to protect everybody. Their job is not to protect the CNN journalist who's riding on Air Force One. Their only job is to protect the principal, to protect the one who runs the country, Donald Trump. If you're flying on Air Force One, there's a risk someone's going to blow you out of the sky so they can kill the president. It's just a fact. Too bad, so sad if you don't like it. Now, that's that part of it. Let's talk about the more serious part of it before we go on to Fauci and other things. Now, speaking of Vietnam, behind enemy lines in Vietnam, in Laos, this guy spent days in Laos. The guy who runs Pure Talk, yeah, he stopped in there, I'm sure. You know how I know that? Because he was Mac V. Sog. Behind enemy lines in Vietnam, it's what they did. It's why more than half of them never came home. They had the most insanely dangerous mission I think I've ever read about, as far as a years-long mission. Get in helos, fly behind enemy lines, dropped off, surrounded and way outnumbered, get whatever you have to do there done, and then try to get in a helo and come back home. Two tours with Mac V. Sog. That's who runs Pure Talk. A fraction of the cost of the big wireless companies. You don't need them. They're on the same towers. You're not sacrificing coverage. Save some money and patronize the company that's run like that. Dial #250 and say Jesse Kelly. #250, say Jesse Kelly. We'll be back.
2: Is he smarter than everyone?
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2: 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Yeah. 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

0: It is the Jesse Kelly Show on a fantastic Tuesday. Remember, you can email the show your love, your hate, your death threats, jesse@jessekellyshow.com. Women are so annoying. So I just texted up. Listen, Chris, I texted up during the break. You know, I told you my back's been jacked up. It's getting better, by the way. I've been better, but it is getting better, Chris. I've been better about stretching and everything else. So it really is. It's making a lot of improvements, and I got a lot of great suggestions from you. But I keep hearing from people, emails, and workout buddies I know, that I need to get a back extension machine. And if you looked at one, you would know exactly what I'm talking about. They're not big or complicated. You lay face down, and the pads are kind of on your thighs, and your feet are locked in, and your upper body essentially just bends over and back up, bends over and back up. We'll call it the Buttigieg machine. You understand what I mean? Bend over, back up. It's supposed to be wonderful for your lower back. Finally, after about the 10,000th suggestion that I get one of these, I looked them up. You can get them for like $85. Then, yeah, Chris, I mean, you can spend a lot more than that, but I don't. What do I need a nice one for? I don't need anything fancy. So I text Ob a picture of a bunch of them, and I say, do we have room for this in the house? And you know what she says? What are the exact dimensions? I don't look at dimensions of things. That's what difference does it make? It's not a car. You know exactly what it is, roughly. You know exactly how big it is. Yeah, you're probably right. They probably fold up anyway. She wants exact dimensions. I feel like I can just buy this and it'll be fine. Don't you think, Chris? Listen, if it's not fine, we'll bring it into the studio. And then you guys will come in and I'll be in there doing my back extension workout. What? Oh, but you won't be able to talk to me. I forgot to bring this up. So I read this in page 6, and I've decided that we're adopting this policy on the Jesse Kelly Show. And the headline is, Howard Stern staffers are not allowed to speak to the radio host at parties in, quote, cultish company. People were warned. I want this for me. What, Chris? What? I know this says at parties, but I'm taking it a step further. And this will be at all times. This will be at all times. If you want something, you can send me an email or a text message. But while we're at work, I mean, even after work, I don't ever want to hear your voice again. And I just need to explain why, because I don't want you to feel bad or be offended. I need to explain why. Everyone on the planet has a part of their day that's their least favorite in general. For a lot of people, that's waking up in the morning. The alarm goes off, not a morning person. Other people are nighttime people. Other people don't like this or don't like the drive to work, sitting in traffic, other than school maybe. Other people. So the worst part of my day is talking to you. What, Chris? So I've decided that from now on, you can give me head nods, thumbs up. If you feel that, yes, Corey, if you feel the need to raise that particular finger, that's fine. But dead silence from now on in the studio, that's what I've decided I'm doing. Me and Howard Stern, that's how we roll. Headline, what did Fauci know? Newly revealed texts show a chilling concern about vaccine miscarriage risks. Just so you know, this was Dr. Fauci back when they were telling pregnant women, hey, better get the shot.
1: Approximately 20,000 pregnant women have been vaccinated with no

0: red flags, as we say, and this is being monitored by the CDC and the FDA.
1: No red flags. Young mothers, women are always going to be more anxious than men anyway. That's just kind of how they're built. But young mothers, that tends to increase. Maybe you've been a young mother. Maybe you know a young mother. Maybe you're married to one. When that little baby starts growing inside of them, they want to do what's best for that baby. They will obsess about doing what is best for that child growing inside of them. It's the motherly instinct. And that includes what they put in or don't put into their bodies at that time. It very much includes that. I watched my wife, all the prenatal vitamins. I've got to eat natural this. And that. I've watched it. Young women are going to take the advice of the medical establishment on taking something while they're pregnant. If the medical establishment of the United States of America recommended something that would cause them to miscarry, and they knew it would cause them to miscarry, that's got to be capital punishment. That just does. That is not over the top. That has to be a public trial, and then that has to be capital punishment. This is how big of a deal this is. Women, if we're to believe this stuff, women were told it's safe, took it because they were told to take it, trying to do what was best for their baby, and then lost their baby. You ever gone through a miscarriage? I have. It's not a great time. Not a great time. 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
7: Fox News, I'm Sue Guzman. Primary night in six states across the U.S. In the closely watched Democratic primary for Wisconsin governor is still too close to call. With more than 95% of the votes counted, County Executive David Crowley's holding a razor-thin lead over Democratic Socialist Francesca Hong. Neither has claimed victory or conceded. In Minnesota, Lieutenant Governor Peggy Flanagan, the winner of the Democratic Senate primary, the latest victory for a progressive over the party's establishment. Republican South Carolina Senator Darlene Graham, a step closer to permanently succeeding her late brother Lindsey. Fox's Mark Meredith.
8: I just checked in with Darlene Graham's campaign. They are still waiting to get more information about who they're going to face in the runoff. This race coming down to two other opponents, two congressmen.
7: And we now know that Graham will face Ralph Norman in that runoff. 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
1: It is the Jesse Kelly Show on a fantastic, wonderful, amazing Tuesday. All right, back to this Trump thing. Sorry, I got distracted for a second. We're moving off the Fauci stuff. I've got to get off of it because it's so evil, and I feel like I would just be repeating myself something you already agree with. We can sit and scream till we're blue in the face. Someone has to burn, capital punishment, but that hasn't moved anything. He still has the pardon. So back to the Trump thing. Little dark, but let's talk about this. If the Secret Service, and it looks like all this is confirmed, if they snuck Donald Trump off Air Force One and hit him in a catering truck and got him out of town on a military aircraft in secret, do you know what that should tell you? This threat was very real. And there are threats, and then there are threats. What does that mean? Well, if I wanted to do harm to the President of the United States of America, and I do not. I mean, I know my way around weapons. I'm certainly not some Delta Force guy, but I know my way around weapons. I have access to them. I have access to ammunition. I can buy a plane ticket. I could do things like that. But I don't think I could probably get him. If I wanted to. Maybe, but I don't think so. I don't think so. If a state government wants to kill the President of the United States of America, depending on the state government, they probably can. It's just the reason why. Let's expand it past me. Let's say it's not just me. What if I work for the IRGC? Well, now think about all the things I have access to that I would never have access to before. Fake passports, explosives, transportation that would be anonymous. I would have access to endless amounts of intel. Let's just focus on that part because that's a really important part about this whole thing. Intel's big, especially if you're going to take out a target. Intel's really big. Where even are they? Let me ask you something. What time is it right now? 7:30 Eastern or something like that? Where's Donald Trump right now? Do you know? I don't have any idea. I do this for a living. I don't know. Maybe he's in the White House. Maybe he's in Florida playing golf. I don't freaking know. Where's he going to be in 2 hours? I don't know. Tomorrow? 2 weeks from? I don't know. If I had to take him out, I'd have to figure that out. Where is it going to be? What time is it going to be there?

0: or leader. If you allow that without sending a strong message back, what you will do is you will encourage them to do it again and again and again in the future. You have to make the punishment for that so severe that nobody else ever wants it again. If the president of the United States of America is assassinated by any government, I don't care who it is, the response should be nuclear weapons. Millions dead. That should be the response. It really should be. How close were we to that? Remember, Trump himself has talked about this, about how the Iranians keep trying to kill him. And this was recent. This is in the last few weeks. He said something along the lines, and I forget where I heard it or where I read it, of, hey, we have basically a dead man switch where if they get him, there's already, they already have right now. Oh, you have it, Chris? Okay, go ahead, play. That's fine.
1: Well, they haven't done that, and that would be a terrible thing for them to do. Not because of me. If they did that, they would be obliterated. That would be the end. I've left instructions. If they do it, they get obliterated. There won't be anything left. And they shouldn't be able to do it. And Biden should have said that, but he never did. I don't know why. Lack of intelligence, perhaps. But he never said it. If that happens to a leader, or close to a leader, frankly, if you had other people involved also, you would call for total obliteration of a state that did it. That would include Iran.
0: You would. Shoot, you know my thoughts on foreign involvement at this point in time. I would loudly demand it. You can't allow somebody to take out your president. Now back to this story. How close did they come? There's going to be information around all this that is going to be kept from you and kept from me, because we're not going to have access to that level of classification, but was it a last-minute thing? Was this something they had planned all along? How close did they come? Because I'm telling you right now, if they snuck him out the back in a freezer truck, it was serious. Deadly, deadly serious. And they took it deadly serious. I don't know, and I'm sure it's happened, and I'm sure you'll know about it and email me, and that's totally fine. I don't know that I have ever once in my life heard about the president sneaking off of Air Force One to take a different plane because Air Force One was under such threat. I've never heard of that before. That just happened. What if they had gotten him? What if they get him the next time? These are things that I try not to dwell on, and I'm moving off of them because I don't want you to dwell on it. But what would that could be a world war. That could easily be a world war, and we might have just missed it. Jesse, the global conflict segment you brought up universities being the root of the problem. I thought you were finally going to pound this drum. I know I've touched on it for years. Communist professors are dishing out a new batch every year. This is as bad as the barbarian invasion. Please keep this condemnation up. I have a whole chapter in that book I wrote, The Anti-Communist Manifesto, about the university system. In a country, certainly a modern country, no matter what era you're in, if you go to a modern country, there will be a higher education system. The purpose of it is going to be to train the future leaders of the country. Have you ever heard that story about Alexander the Great? And Aristotle was his tutor. I'm not making that up. They went and got Aristotle, and they're like, hey, could you be my son's tutor? Do you think Alexander the Great was sitting there by himself in class? He was not. The other elites in the Macedonian society, they would sit in there and learn from tutors like Aristotle. To what end? What is the purpose? You have a higher education system because its entire purpose is to guide the country. That's it. Guide the country. You should go into it with the anticipation that you are training the future leaders of the country, political leaders, military leaders, business leaders, people who will lead society. That's how it's supposed to work. Now, what happens if your higher education system turns against the country itself? Where do you go from there? It's ugly. We can't save the place unless we do something about that. All right. We'll get to some more.

0: 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Hang on.
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0: Jesse Kelly Show on a wonderful Tuesday. You can email us your love, your hate, your death threats, jesse@jessekellyshow.com. Hey, Jesse. You mentioned you've been talking about career paths with your son. I have an idea that I believe both your listeners and I would agree on. If your sons are interested, you should steer them toward politics. We need young, hardcore anti-communists to step up and get in the fight. I highly recommend them having them run for office as soon as they qualify. Said I can say his name. His name is Cade. Maybe. But let me clarify. If my boys care enough about their country and their community that they want to serve in some capacity, that'll make me so proud. It'll make me so proud if that's how that turns out. However, you need to go live life before you ever run for office. And this is in no way trying to talk down to young men or young women. But I am a total jerk when it comes to this stuff. You need to reach a certain age before you're qualified to lead anybody. Before you're qualified to be a mayor. Before you're qualified to be in the House of Representatives, the United States Senate. Don't go into that crap when you're 18 years old. What the heck do you even know about anything when you're 18 years old? You're just making your way in life. If I had my way, presidents of the United States of America would be between 45 and 65, period. Outside of that, you're not even qualified for the job. But believe me, it's even worse for women. So if you want me to keep going and be a huge jerk, I'll do that. You should have life experience under your belt. It's not that you're stupid. You haven't lived enough life yet. I don't want my sons, as soon as they reach the age of 22, to go try to get on the city council and try to run a town. You can hardly run the dishwasher at 22. You don't get to run a town. And by the way, my kids can run the dishwasher, but you see what I mean. I want them to be involved. I want them to work on campaigns. That's totally great. Yeah, please volunteer, knock on doors, learn the ropes. That stuff is wonderful. It's good to be part of something. By the way, young men and young women, it's a great way, if you're looking for a great way, to meet members of the opposite sex. Don't shake your head, Chris. We had people, the college Republicans, when I was running for Congress. Tucson, Arizona has, obviously it's a college town. And they had these college Republicans. There were kids who met on my campaign who ended up getting married. It's a great way to possibly meet members of the opposite sex. You're out there knocking on doors. Hey, do you want to go get a cheeseburger? See what I mean? I want young people involved. But when you're too young, you haven't. Go live life. Go earn a paycheck. Go get taxed. Go have to make the rent and things like that. I automatically distrust somebody when they've worked in politics their whole life. And I know a lot of these people, because you ever go back to Washington, D.C., it's so many people there. You'll run into some congressman or even a chief of staff or something like that. And you go down through their resume and there's nothing in the private sector at all. Nothing. It's why I went from a chief of staff, and I used to be the communications director. And before that, I was the assistant to the. And then before that, I was an intern. And before that, okay, well, did you ever work at Jiffy Lube? Have you ever held a shovel? Do you know how to hold a shovel? These people are insanely out of touch, and it's not even necessarily their fault. If you walk right from the college pipeline and you walk right into a congressional office in Washington, D.C., and you spend the next 20 or 30 years living, working, and worshiping inside Washington, D.C., making money from a government check, you don't know anything about the real world. Nothing. Absolutely nothing whatsoever. Garbage. Oh, by the way, Dr. Jay Bhattacharya, who I love Dr. Jay, He killed Fauci on the news. It was great.
1: I mean, I'm really glad that his words now can be heard by the American people. And I share your concern. I think that when you have a new product like the COVID vaccine was back then, you should be careful with pregnant women. And it's shocking to me that that he was sharing private thoughts, and that when he was out on public, and he was out in public a lot, he didn't share those private thoughts with the American public. I mean, especially for something like the COVID shots, which were brand new back then. I mean, Anthony Fauci was a major figure in trying to get those COVID shots off, past the finish line. He owed the American public some transparency regarding his honest thoughts. Generally, it's the FDA that regulates products and checks for side effects and so on. The NIH develops the science that produces the new vaccines. One lane and another lane. Tony Fauci, in some sense, was out of his lane, push, and then use that power to tell American one thing when he really thought another.
0: Woman spared prison sentence for defrauding USAID funded charity ordered to repay $160,000 to the feds. The reason I brought this up is just because it's understand that wherever government money, your money, taxpayer money, has been sucked out of your wallet and starts flowing outward from the government, people are stealing it. In every single industry, in the healthcare industry, they're stealing it. In the military, they're stealing it. They're wherever government money gets doled out, you will have various people and various groups. They will set up like satellites outside of it and figure out ways to bloodsuck money from it. This does not just apply to the federal government. Your state government has a budget. People are stealing money from it. Your town, large or small, has a budget. People are stealing money from it. In fact, you could argue it's easily the most lucrative financial crimes industry in the world is stealing money from the government. And it's a pretty simple explanation. The government has the most money. If that's the biggest pot of gold and you can find a way to get your hands on some of it, it's a no-brainer. I will again applaud the Trump administration for the work they are doing to take down fraud in this country. Every day we get a new report about a conviction here, an indictment here, about this group or that group, and we're shutting this down. And we're just scratching the surface. In another 2.5 years, they're still going to be doing these press conferences every other day, telling you and telling me about this fraud, how they were ripping us off, and this fraud, how they were ripping us off. But this stuff is super beneficial to start taking down these dirty thieves. Now, speaking of credit to the Trump administration, he did something really cool today. Well, something happened today, and Trump is responsible for it. And I want to make sure I give him a big thumbs up for that one because he friggin' deserves it. Then we are to talk about an ugly story out of Massachusetts. We'll make fun of Dome, some terrible poll numbers and emails. Hang on. 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
6: It's too close to call. I'm Sue Guzman, Fox News. We are continuing to watch the results of the Wisconsin Democratic gubernatorial primary between David Crowley and self-proclaimed Democratic Socialist Francesca Hong. It is neck and neck with about 95% plus of the votes counted so far. She addressed her supporters Tuesday night.
7: No matter who wins this primary, we're going to continue to fight for each other. We are going to collectively reject despair. And we are going to unite.
6: Representative Tom Tiffany won on the Republican side. Well, progressives scored another Democratic primary win as Minnesota's Lieutenant Governor Peggy Flanagan won the Democratic Senate primary, defeating centrist U.S. Representative Angie Craig.
8: We are going to stop Donald Trump's $1 billion a day illegal war in Iran and the crushing gas and fertilizer prices.
6: Amy Klobuchar won the Democratic nomination for governor of Minnesota, and Lisa DeMuth defeated Trump-backed MyPillow founder Mike Lindell on the Republican side. Senator Darlene Graham advancing to a runoff election in South Carolina.
9: I want to thank President Trump, his steadfast support, and his complete and total endorsement means so much to me. He knows that I will stand with him and fight for his agenda.
6: She will face Congressman Ralph Norman in a runoff, who is questioning Graham's lack of political experience. A runoff is scheduled for August 25th. In Connecticut, centrist Democratic Governor Ned Lamont has fended off a primary challenge from progressive state representative Josh Elliott. And Alabama, Oklahoma, and Tennessee are planning to execute inmates on Thursday, marking the first time in 16 years three people were scheduled for execution the same day in the U.S. So far in 2026, all 19 U.S. executions have taken place across four states. 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
6: Russia has freed an American believed to have been held in an abusive prison condition for many years.
15: Marine veteran Robert Gilman is returning to U.S. soil after 4 years in a Russian prison. Advocates for his release have warned Gilman is gravely ill and was near death. The 32-year-old American teacher was arrested in 2022 and convicted of beating a police officer and later convicted of assaulting a prison official. His sentence was extended to 10 years. Officials say Gilman has been in a disassociative stupor for 47 days after suffering abuse in prison and was moved to a civilian hospital and hooked up to a feeding tube before his release. Gilman was one of eight Americans believed to remain in Russian custody. At the White House, Jared Halpern, Fox News.
6: Learning more about the cloak and dagger techniques used by the Secret Service to fool Iran into thinking President Trump was returning from last month's NATO summit in Turkey aboard Air Force One. The plane took off without him in case of a feared Iranian attack.
16: The Washington Post reporting that despite President Trump climbing up and boarding onto the Air Force One jumbo jet, he didn't actually take that plane. The report says that minutes later, the president was shuttled away in an airport catering truck. The president was taken to a smaller plane, an Air Force C-32A. Members of the press and other staffers from the White House were still on that Air Force One plane. White House communications director reacting to this story this week, saying, as the president has said recently, there are many enemies of America who have their sights on him. We use every tool at our disposal to address those threats.
6: That's Fox's Alex Hogan reporting from the White House. Toyota's recalling about 655,000 Camrys because of a display error that may deactivate safety indicators, including turn signals. Toyota says it plans to notify owners to bring their vehicles to a dealer to get a free software update. I'm Sue Guzman. This is Fox News.
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0: From the heartland of America and the gateway to the West, good morning, good evening, wherever you may be, across the nation, around the world. I'm George Norrie. This is Coast to Coast AM. Later tonight, dreams and what they mean. Here's what's happening. Emergency responders are racing to find survivors after that magnitude 7.4 earthquake struck the country of Colombia, killing more than 200 people already. The government has declared a national disaster, and world leaders have offered assistance. What a mess. Iran demanded reparations from us to compensate for damage sustained during this year's conflict. While President Donald Trump rejected Iran's request on social media, issuing his own demands that Iran compensate the world and the region for its funding of terrorism. The Pentagon is racing to purchase more missiles after the war with Iran and other conflicts have significantly depleted stockpiles, while Iran cemented its leadership with the appointment of six fresh generals as Iran signaled it is ready for a prolonged confrontation with the U.S. With more on what's going on, here's Tom Danheiser. Tom?
1: George, still all so confusing. Pakistan's Defense Minister Khawaja Asif said on Tuesday that the U.S. and Iran are close to some sort of an arrangement and that things are shaping up again in favor of a peace deal and arrangement. U.S. President Donald Trump told reporters Monday on the U.S. controls the Strait of Hormuz and insists Iran's economy is suffering due to the war. Mr. Trump also mirrored Tehran's demands for compensation for the damage caused by the conflict. Yemen has accused Iran-backed Houthis of killing six people in a double-tap strike on a commercial vessel in the Bab al-Mandeb Strait. Elsewhere, a UK Maritime Monitor reporter said an incident involving a container ship and military forces in the Gulf of Oman, while the U.S. military said it had fired Hellfire missiles at a Panama-flagged vessel sailing toward an Iranian port. U.S. officials have warned that the continued shutdown of the Strait of Hormuz could lead to a higher prices in oil and gas, and global oil prices rose today as the U.S. and Iran set stringent conditions on each other with the opening of the waterway. Meanwhile, President Donald Trump covertly flew out of Turkey last month on a smaller aircraft after feigning his departure on Air Force One, part of an elaborate refuse after U.S. intelligence detected a credible plot to fire a missile at Air Force One. We'll watch this out, George.
0: All right. Thank you, Tom. Dr. John Curtis, onlinecolumnist.com, with us here. John, it seems like Iran doesn't want this to end. What are your thoughts?
2: Well, I think it's time for a reality check, George. The U.S. strategy in Iran on this war has been an abysmal failure. And, you know they tried the carrot and the stick. I mean, Trump has been simultaneously threatening, you know, to destroy the entire civilization and then backing off and letting, you know, these low end, diplomatic efforts that really no one really knows the connection that they have, if anything, to Iran other than just, you know, making Pakistan and Qatar happy. But the sustainability of the U.S. action in Iran is not sustainable. We cannot run two carrier task groups and burn through the amount of munitions and that they've done over the last 6 months without creating a deficit for other potential military operations, the U.S., emerging threats and the like that can happen. I think what has happened in Iran is that they're using, cheap terrorist tactics with the drones and the, cheaply, crudely made missiles, to keep this thing going. And Trump is at a stage now where he doesn't have very many good options left. And really the only option, George, is to cut and run, to get out of this war, because there's no end in sight to it. And, unless, barring some miraculous diplomatic event that hasn't taken place over the last several months. We all know that. So I think the sustainability of, two carrier task forces has literally depleted the military to the point where it needs to find a completely different approach and maybe renewing sanctions again. But I think the military strategy is a failure, and I think the European Union knows that better than anybody, because not one finger has been lifted in the EU to help the United States take control of that, the Strait of Hormuz. And the reason for that is that it's run by a very entrenched terror group called the IRGC. And the IRGC now, George, controls the Mullah government in Iran. So there's no way out of this. The Europeans know it. The anybody who's the military expert knows it. And there's no good options left other than finding a face-saving way out. I don't think there is a face-saving way out, to tell you the truth. I think the only way out is to, is humiliation and another bad example of military strategy, planning, and logistics. And the country is paying for it right now, especially with these escalating oil prices. And what Trump has done is basically turn the worldwide oil prices over to the Iranians, and it's creating massive havoc and increased prices all over the world, not just in the United States. But people are going to suffer for quite a while until Trump decides it's time to cut and run.
0: All right, thank you, John. But we can't let them get nukes, that's for sure. Toyota issued a major recall for over 500,000 Camrys in the U.S., approximately 655,000 globally, covering model years 2025 and 2026 Camry hybrids. A software glitch can cause the 7-inch instrument cluster display to stay blank at startup, deactivating the speedometer, turn signals, hazard lights, and warning buzzers. And nearly 30,000 pounds of imported raw beef from South America have been recalled in two states over the failure to reinspect the product after arriving in the U.S. What a mess. Let's check in with economic expert Catherine Fitz. Catherine, is there a quality control issue here? We're hearing about recalls. What a mess. What's going on?
3: Well, the first one I'm suspicious of, because whenever they go after Toyota, it tends to be economic warfare, not real quality. Toyota is by far and away one of the most outstanding quality. I don't know if you've ever had a Toyota, George, but Toyota's number one in terms of quality. The Argentina beef story is more interesting, because if you look at the Argentina beef system, which is extraordinary, it is already FSIS certified. So if it's inspected at the origin, which this beef was, it should be up to standard. Now, what is interesting is if you look at 2025, the CDC estimates that 75,000 people were hospitalized for food-related diseases and 1,400 died from food-related. On this Argentine beef story, we have not one complaint of anybody getting sick or anybody dying. And again, remember, at origin, it was FSIS expected. What we know are two things. One is that during the last round of cuts in the federal government, about 9% of the inspectors were cut. And so you have very few inspectors covering the whole country at the port of entry. So it could be a paperwork thing because of things running thin. But the other thing is, if you look at the Argentine currency, it's down 99% over the last 10 years. Extraordinary drop. And there's a plunder game going on in Argentina. We saw some of the tech brothers moving in and buying properties. And there's a real effort to accumulate land by some of the worst plunder players in the country. or in the world. So my question is, is this a real concern with food quality, or is this, because I would say those resources would be better off figuring out what killed 1,400 Americans last year, and make sure it doesn't happen this year. Or is this just an effort to, sort of get more control in Argentina? I don't know. We don't know. But I think if you look at the amount of money pouring into surveillance equipment in the United States, everybody knows where everything is. You know what I mean?
0: They
3: And
0: sure do, yeah.
3: so maybe we ought to spend less time surveilling Americans and more time making sure our food is quality and nobody's dying in the hospital from food poisoning.
0: All right, thank you. Catherine's latest book, Protecting Your Assets, just came out. Thank you, Catherine. The only total solar eclipse of this year will have people looking at the skies as darkness falls on its path across parts of Northern Hemisphere tomorrow. First, if you've never had the opportunity to see a solar eclipse, what you are watching is the moon passing in front of the sun. It occurs somewhere on Earth about every 18 months, but in one particular spot on the globe, they could happen hundreds of years apart. It's supposed to start tomorrow at 1 p.m. Eastern Time. Should be great to watch. In a moment, Christopher Laprat joins us. We're going to be talking about unseen influences from past lives and how they affect us right here on Coast to Coast AM.
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0: And welcome back to Coast. George Norrie with you. Christopher Laprath with us, holds a master's degree in human dynamics and has spent more than two decades exploring consciousness and the human potential. He was raised in a haunted house in northern Idaho and learned very early on that reality is often more than it appears. Christopher, welcome to the program.
10: Thanks so much, George. It's great, great to be here.
0: What
10: it's
0: was
10: been a
0: it
10: dream
0: like?
10: Of mine.
0: What was it like for you being raised in a haunted house?
10: It was scary. It was in northern Idaho, George. And we moved into this house when I was about 6 years old. I started first grade in that house, and how we ended up in this house is my mom was a small town in northern Idaho, and she had the only beauty salon in town. And so my dad had a horrible, horrible temper, and he would chase us down the streets sometimes at night with shotguns or axes.
11: Oh my God.
10: And she was very embarrassed and was worried about what the neighbors thought. So, and I understood, I understood, you know, because she was the main breadwinner for the home. And, but she didn't want the neighbors to know what was happening in the family because the whole town gossiped and it all took place in her beauty shop. So it really was affecting her business. So she moved us out of town, 15 miles out into the woods. And the house was definitely haunted. We heard poundings on the door. It sounded like the walls were going to come in. Footsteps were constantly pacing on the upstairs back and forth. It sounded like a 400 or 500 pound man trying to walk across the upstairs. You know, we heard like horses in the basement. And it was just, I wrote the book, it's called Trestle Creek, Things the Dead Fear. Yes, it's about the dead, but it's also about the living and how they get stuck in a pattern. Like my mom had been married to my dad for 35 years and did not know how to get out of it. And so there's many people alive today that are really kind of dead inside, George. And so that's my passion, is to breathe some life back into people with these heavy energies that can be on them.
11: How long did you stay, Christopher, in this haunted house?
10: We were there. I had to condense it for the book, of course, but we were there about 4 years.
11: 4 years too long, I bet, right?
10: Yeah, it was absolutely. But, you know, we didn't have the term cognitive dissonance back then. Right. You know, where you try to make things right, but we were trying to make things right. But after a while, you could only blame the water pipes so much because of the pounding, right? Because then I began to really see things. And the odd thing was, is my whole family heard all of this.

0: But I was the one that actually saw things. But when I went to tell my parents or my brothers and sisters, they said, "Oh no, that's just your imagination." So it wasn't until toward the end of the book, I hope I'm not giving away too much, but my mom was in, the way I tell the story is it's like she lived in a 150,000 square foot home on the River Denial.
1: Right.
0: She was just denying everything and trying to explain it, but she didn't really have the doorknobs. She didn't have the experience. She didn't have the neural connections in the brain to experience or to explain the supernatural, right? These paranormal happenings. But the night, one day at night, I was about 6, 7, 8 years old, and I walked by the front window, picture window that looked out over the woods, and my grandfather was sitting out there, and I can picture him to this day. And he was standing out there, but he lived in Nebraska. We were in northern Idaho. But I was a little confused, but I thought, because I as a child, I didn't understand distances, but I was just excited to see him. I ran and told my mom, I tried to drag her to the window, and she was just like, "Grandpa's in Nebraska. Go play." Well, about 20 minutes later, my aunt from Nebraska called and said that their father, my grandfather, had passed away
1: I knew
0: about
1: it,
0: an hour
1: yeah.
0: before.
1: And that was him.
0: And that's when she looked at me. I'll never forget the look on her face. She's like, "Oh my gosh, he is actually seeing these things." And it gave her hope to divorce my father, because she knew her father now was actually there guiding her and helping her.
1: She finally started to believe your visions, right?
0: She did. She really did. And it broadens our reality. And I think that's my passion, is what I do, is helping people get out of this constriction, this constrained thought of what they believe reality is. Your new show, Werner Heisenberg said, he's the founder of quantum physics. Strange Universe. Yep. So Werner Heisenberg said, "The universe is stranger than we can think." That's why I think it's a great show, for you calling it Strange Universe.
1: Yeah.
0: And helping people understand that reality is just much, much bigger than we can ever, ever imagine.
1: You talk a lot about seeing the unseen. Now, what exactly does that mean?
0: So it's seeing what is operating underneath the story that someone consciously tells about their life. And I know that personally, because we had in my family this cognitive dissonance to try to make things right or explain things away, but we could actually never look at the operating system that was underneath that story. So I may see now, like, inherited family patterns, belief systems, past life experiences, projections, from family or society, or energies that don't necessarily even belong to the people that I'm having a session
1: Stay
0: with.
1: with
0: But
1: us, Christopher. We're going to take a short break. We'll pick it up from there when we come right back. Christopher LaPrath with us. His website is his name, linked up at coasttocoastam.com.
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1: And I think there's a lot of questions that need to be answered.
0: At work.
2: There are extremists on both sides.
0: After dinner.
1: I feel like information was held back from me.
0: News is everywhere.
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7: Fox News, I'm Ted Lindner. South Carolina Republican Senator Darlene Graham one step closer to succeeding her brother Lindsey Graham, who died last month. Fox's Mark Meredith saying she advanced to a runoff primary in 2 weeks and has strong backing from President Trump in the White House.
8: They wanted to see her advance to this next six-year term, but whether or not that's going to still be the case after we get through tonight and what the runoff is going to look like is going to be a big question.
7: Graham will face Ralph Norman in that runoff. In Minnesota, Senator Amy Klobuchar has won the Democratic nomination for governor. On the Republican side, MyPillow founder Mike Lindell, who was backed by President Trump, was defeated by Minnesota House Speaker Lisa Daymuth. The Trump-backed U.S. Representative Tom Tiffany has won the Republican nomination for governor in Wisconsin. On the Democrat side, the race still too close to call between David Crowley and Francesca Hong. And tonight's Powerball jackpot, $1 billion, a cash value of $433.1 million if you win. 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
2: And welcome back, George Norrie, along with Christopher LaPrath, as we talk about the strange and unusual. Christopher, I'll let you finish your thoughts about seeing the unseen.
3: Thanks so much, George. I really think it boils down to maybe the paranormal isn't outside reality. Maybe it's outside our current definition of reality. Because to me, what's fascinating is that people often think they're making completely independent choices when they're actually responding to architecture they did not consciously build. It maybe have come from their families, you know, from ancestry, that type of thing. So when I work with someone, impressions come to me like images, feelings, patterns, and I'm not so much interested where they came from, but I'm interested in seeing if whatever that belief system is, whatever that habit, wherever their life is that still serving them? And if it isn't, why are they still carrying it?
2: That's a big question, isn't it?
3: Yeah.
2: When you first started getting involved in the strange and unusual, what was that beyond your childhood? What else did you see in your adult life?
3: Well, as a child, I thought it was absolutely normal. As an adult, especially, you know, when you're a young man, you were trying to maybe impress people. And so you were afraid of what other people would think, or you were afraid of being wrong, right? I would see these things and try to just ignore it. And I learned early on that there weren't very many people that I could relate to. And I think that going back in the 1950s and 60s with my mom, there was nobody she could talk to about the paranormal, supernatural, anything like that. But one of the turning points was I saw, for instance, this child getting their hand caught in a car door. And I didn't say anything about it. And within about 10, 15, 20 minutes, the child got his hand caught in the car door. And I'm like, you know what? It's really important that I speak up. And I'll give you an example of that. My son and I were at a restaurant. And this waitress comes up to me. But there was another woman with her that I saw. And this woman was her sister, and the sister said, tell her about the Barbies. And I just spoke up. I said, you know what? I don't care if this sounds crazy, but your sister's here. She's talking to you about playing with the Barbie dolls when you were little, and that it's extremely important for you to get back into fashion. And the girl busted up, just sobbing there at our table as our waitress. And she told us, after she choked back the tears a little bit, we could understand what she was saying, is she had been praying as to whether she should go back to beauty school or not and leave the waitressing. And for her, that was a important sign for her to go back to beauty school, finish her schooling, and open her own beauty shop, which was her dream.
2: Was she mystified by how you knew?
3: I think, George, it's the way I approach it, because if I came into your house and your house looks normal, but I was a termite specialist and I said you had termites, I'm just going to be very matter of fact about it,
2: right,
3: and not care if you believe me or not. You know? So what I see is

0: patterns also living person's patterns or architecture, like their beliefs, their assumptions, their expectations, and those narratives that go on in their head. Sometimes I can actually see they're like their head spinning. I can share another story if you like.
1: Sure, I'd love to hear it.
0: I was doing a session with this man over Zoom, and I instinctively knew that he had to call his best friend in to listen to this session. And I spent about 30 minutes just kind of explaining how the process works. And then I laid the bombshell on him. I said, "You believe you're a murderer. You believe you killed someone. And I'm telling you, she's standing here telling me to tell you it was not your fault." And George, he let out a gasp and a sob at the same time, and he literally fell off his chair, and his friend had to catch him. When he was 16 years old, he was taking three other kids home from school. Two of them were girls. They were sitting in the back seat, and his best friend was in the front seat. And his best friend, for whatever reason, just kind of an unconscious kid, reached over and jerked this guy's wheel.
1: Oh.
0: And the car lost control, and the girl was killed. Now, the reason I wanted to tell you this story and share this with everyone that's listening is this was a block to him and who he was. And he spent the next 20 years basically punishing himself. He married a woman who was narcissistic and abusive mentally, physically, and beat him up. But that's what he thought he
1: He
0: deserved.
1: deserved, right? Yeah.
0: Yes. Yep. And once that cleared, the next day, I get a call from him. He was in Washington State going over Snoqualmie Pass, and he pulled over and he was sobbing again. And this, he said, "Chris," he said, "this girl was sitting beside him in the car seat. He has a spirit," laid her hand on his shoulder and said, "It's going to be okay."
1: Oh, wow.
0: And he ended up divorcing his wife, and now he's with one of the most beautiful women inside and out, and he has an incredibly productive and happy life. But it also unlocked his gifts, and that's what I love doing, is we don't understand some of this architecture that we've lived under that was from our parents, from religion, from politics, from society, from education, from school. We don't understand some of these things that block us. And so that to me is what's really important, is this, I call it reality architecture, right?
1: Why do you think this happened to you to give you this ability to see the other side?
0: Everyone's brain is like a fingerprint. There are no two brains exactly alike. And so I actually went to a neuroscientist and had my brain examined. And the reason I did that, I knew I'd had these gifts, but what really pushed me over the edge to have this neuroscientist examine my brain is I had gone to dinner with my best friend. I'd known him for 20 years. We're sitting across the table, and George, the left side of his head, all of a sudden I saw it was completely bashed in. There was blood everywhere. And I went into kind of this shock. And he looks at me and he goes, "What's wrong with you?" And I go, "Why is the left side of your head bashed in and there's blood everywhere?" He goes, he looked back and he goes, "I never talk about that. You've known me for 20 years. I've never told you about that. Only my family knows about that. How do you know about that?" And I went, I don't know, John. But what happened is 50 years ago here in Phoenix, he and a girl were walking through Papago Park and they were mugged by three guys. And John only had a dollar on him. And that made him mad. So they took a tire iron and bashed him the left side of his head. Left him for dead, left the girl for dead. They both survived.
1: Over a dollar.
0: Over a dollar. And this is where then John had a pattern that was set up. And I had a client of mine who was a neuroscientist that I referred John to go see because I knew John needed some brain work. And so then I went to go see the neuroscientist. And when the neuroscientist did all these tests, I know this is kind of a long way answer to your question, but when he did the tests, he comes back and he says, I want you to be honest with me. And I said, okay. He goes, how much LSD do you take every day? And I went, what? I can barely have a beer. I've never taken LSD. Why would you ask me that? He said, because your neurons fire like they are on LSD. But we know you're not on LSD, so we've never seen a brain structure like this. Again, I'm using the analogy of the fingerprint. My fingerprint is completely different than yours. And we don't know, we've never seen a test like this. And I had my son tested too. And both of our parietal lobes are at over 200% above what is average. Wow.
1: So it's genetic for you.
0: You know, it must be, George. But also, I've then been doing some research. I know this is getting into an alien thing. But my great-grandparents, my grandfather, when he was a little boy, about 10 years old, would work in the fields with his father, my great-grandfather. And they would talk about ships that would appear, UFOs. They didn't have any word for it back then, but that would land. And they remember seeing them, but they have no memory beyond that.
1: They were probably abducted.
0: Exactly. That's my... Back then, George, we didn't talk about this stuff. You know that. You know? You just didn't talk about it. You had to do some research and some digging and look at some of the stories. And very similar with my grandfather on my mother's side. He was a very religious man. The one that I saw in the yard that I talked about earlier. He was a very religious man, and he was a healer. So, yeah, there's genetics involved, I'm sure. But also, I have this insatiable curiosity.
1: When the dead come to you, do you sum them up, or they just show up like that case where the lady in the dolls?
0: Yeah, they show up. I'll give you one of my most dramatic experiences. I was reading for this gentleman. His wife was there. His mother-in-law was there. And this young man appeared behind him.
1: That only you could see, right?
0: The only one I could see. And this young man is telling me to tell Justin, the father of the family, to go take that scuba diving trip. And Justin started to cry. And it was his best friend. They had been best friends since first grade, all the way through high school. And for 2-3 years, they've been planning this huge scuba diving trip to the Bahamas that they'd always wanted to go on. Well, Justin had gotten his father's gun. Justin's father had sold him the gun. Justin bought it. And then his best friend wanted to buy the gun. So Justin sold him his gun. And the best friend was cleaning it. And I guess you know the rest of the story. Went off, killed this young man. But Justin had lived with this horrible architecture of guilt that somehow this was his fault. And it had just constricted George, his life, so much. And he just knew from that he was free, very much like the gentleman I was telling you about who thought he murdered this high school girl, that the guilt, shame, blame was released. And that's part of somehow what I do, is to help actually in a psychokinetic way. Psychokinesis is move these energies out of people's fields, especially around that type of blame, shame, or guilt.
1: Does it seem that the dead, Christopher, have a message for the living?
0: The ones that show up, they definitely do. They definitely do. But a lot of times, George, they're anonymous. You know, I know as a young child, I didn't just see ghosts and demons and that type of thing. I also saw angels. And I know absolutely without a doubt that we have these guiding forces that are for our good and best. And sometimes the messages come through them. I don't know who they are.
1: We're going to take a short break, Christopher, and come back and chat more with you about your life experiences. 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
7: Darlene Graham moves on. I'm Ted Lindner, Fox News. Darlene Graham advancing to the Republican special primary runoff election for U.S. Senate in South Carolina. This is to fill her brother's seat, late Senator Lindsey Graham, for the full term. President Trump reacting on Tuesday night.
8: It's great that she's doing so well, and she's a very good woman, and she's got good genetics because she's related to Lindsey, who's a real professional. So we'll see. I'm going to call her right now. She just called me.
7: The runoff, where Darlene Graham will take on U.S. Representative Ralph Norman, set for August 25th. Minnesota and Wisconsin holding primaries Tuesday night. Fox's Chris DeMeo with more on that.
9: The Democratic race for Wisconsin governor is down to the wire between Democratic Socialist Francesca Hong and David Crowley. Hong likes her chances.
10: What I do know is that we are ready to keep fighting, and I feel confident.
9: The winner will face Republican Tom Tiffany in November. Progressive Lieutenant Governor Peggy Flanagan defeats Angie Craig in Minnesota's Senate primary.
11: Trump cut 15 million people off of their health care, and Michelle Tafoya said, yes, sir. Tax breaks for billionaires? Yes, sir, you betcha.
9: Former NFL sideliner reporter Michelle Tafoya, who was backed by President Trump, easily won Minnesota's Republican primary and will take on Flanagan in November. Chris DeMeo, Fox News.
7: Connecticut Governor Ned Lamont has won the Democratic primary, defeating State Representative Josh Elliott as the governor seeks his third term in office. Lamont, who's now 71, ran a largely comfortable campaign against Elliott, who is 41 and ran to the governor's political left. Lamont will face Republican State Senator Ryan Fazio in the general election in November. And tonight's Powerball jackpot worth $1 billion. That's a cash value if you win of at least $433.1 million. Good luck. 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
7: President Trump flew aboard Air Force One Tuesday as details emerged of a secret aircraft switch last month in Turkey. Fox's Jared Halpern with more on that.
15: Video shows President Trump boarding the older, light blue-colored Air Force One in Ankara, Turkey last month after the NATO summit. But the Washington Post reports the president secretly was ferried by a catering truck off that aircraft to a nearby plane, unknown to the traveling press corps and several administration officials. The move, the report says, was made amid a credible threat from Iran. The White House has not confirmed those events and at the time said the newer Air Force One was flown to England as part of a troop visit. President Trump boarded the new aircraft in England for the final leg back to Washington. At the White House, Jared Halpern, Fox News.
7: The president saying he slipped away from Air Force One in Turkey because advisors wanted him on a different plane due to the threat. A military veteran on his way home after spending more than 4 years in a Russian prison, Fox's Molly Line.
16: President Trump posting on Truth Social that he spoke with the Russian President Vladimir Putin personally on this issue and helped to bring former U.S. Marine Robert Gilman home, quote, that he was released very much on a humanitarian basis. We appreciate this decision and the fact that Russia asked for no one in return, no exchange took place. The 32-year-old American is on a State Department aircraft along with his mother and a medical team making a swift journey back to the United States, first to Andrews Air Force Base in Washington, D.C., then ultimately on to Texas, where severe health concerns will be addressed.
7: Gilman had been in jail for allegedly beating a police officer for attacking prison officials, but his family's disputed those charges. The veteran had reportedly been hospitalized in a life-threatening condition before being released. In Alabama, Oklahoma, and Tennessee plan to execute inmates on Thursday, marking the first time in nearly 16 years. Three people are set for execution on the same day. I'm Ted Lindner. This is Fox News.
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1: Our special guest, Christopher LaPrath. We're taking calls with Chris this hour here on Coast to Coast as we talk about the unseen and the other side. 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
0: And welcome back. George Norrie, along with Christopher LaPrath. His book is called Trestle Creek, Things the Dead Fear. This is the Trestle Creek in Idaho, I assume, Christopher?
4: Yes, it is.
0: There's another one in Montana, I think, a smaller one.
4: But, yeah, there could be.
0: What do the dead fear?
4: Being stuck, George. Looping. Repeating over and over again. A lot of times we have recurring dreams, right?
0: Right.
4: Sometimes they're nightmares. But when we're dreaming, we don't know that we're in the dream, right? We don't know that we're dreaming. And we just wake up, maybe we're in a cold sweat, maybe we're shaking, maybe we don't sleep the rest of the night because the dream was so disturbing. But once we wake up, we can kind of calm ourselves down and know that that was just a dream. That's what people get stuck in, repeating, marrying the same type of person over and over and over again. For instance, give you an example. Keep running in, going for the same type of job and the same things in that job happening over and over again. What I love looking at is what is underneath that? What is creating that stuckness? Because my mom was stuck in this marriage. And it wasn't, again, literally, it is things the dead fear that keeps them stuck. And a lot of times they don't even know that they're dead. And the other aspect is a lot of people keep repeating the same pattern without even noticing it's a pattern. And so that's what I love doing, what I do.
0: Good for you. Would you call yourself a medium as well?
4: Yes. With the limited English language, medium, psychic, those type of terminologies have been used, among other words, George, to describe what I do.
0: That is so true. If there's one thing you'd like a listener to take away from tonight's chat with you, what would that be?
4: Use this mantra. What else is possible for me? What else is possible? And I think giving your mind that puzzle, the brain has a way of eventually figuring it out. When my son was born, I knew I could not keep existing by keeping, I basically stuffed all of my gifts. But when he was born, I knew I could not live like that anymore. And so I began to ask myself, what else is possible here for me? What else is possible here for me? And eventually, solutions do come. And just being curious, the other thing, George, that I would share with listeners, because seeing a spirit isn't the most important thing, you know, that I do, or it isn't the most important thing, proving that you have a gift, but seeing what the living can't see about themselves is the most important thing.
5: Right.
4: So just being curious as to how come this is happening? What is it that I'm seeing? What is it that I'm not seeing that I'm safe to see now? What is it that I'm not seeing that I'm safe to see now?
0: Did your father ever come around and change?
4: No.
0: Never did. Sad.
4: He died angry. He died very disturbed. But like one of my teachers told me, George, well, you either get it now or you get it later. It could be 10 lifetimes from now, 100 lifetimes, but it's really better to get it now. And so that's what I've devoted my life to.
0: Good for you.
4: Is getting it now.
0: I'm going to guess he had a horrendous childhood himself.
4: He did. Yeah. It was very, very traumatic.
0: That's sad.
4: And so I knew I had to break that pattern no matter what it took. And not that I have the secret sauce, but that's my passion, because it's helping people break some of these patterns that have maybe been in their families or from trauma that they've experienced in their lives.
0: And Tom says you'll do some readings as well about the dead for people.
4: I will. And it may not be about the dead, George. It may be about dead people that are around them, but that are in the living condition.
0: Okay.
4: But that are just not aware.
0: All right. Let's start with Debbie in New York. Hi, Debbie. Welcome.
6: Yeah. Hi, George. Hi, Christopher.
4: Hi, Debbie.
6: Christopher, I'm very unhappy in where I'm living. There's a lot of negative occurrences have happened to me over the years. My loved one, Jordan, who was famous, by the way, he was a famous private investigator. He worked on the TV show Canon was modeled after his life. He worked on the Son of Sam case and a lot of famous cases. I know he's around me, but anyway, he was much older than me, passed away 2018. He would have wanted me to relocate. He had suggested it before he was passing. I'm just very unhappy where I'm living. A lot of negative occurrences have happened to me through people and such. And, you know, I keep on going back and forth, like, where should I relocate to? Or should I just move a few towns away, maybe live 6 months in, you know, somewhere else and then come back? I'm just extremely unhappy. And I just would like to know what you see, and, you know, psychically, intuitively. Because if you can guide me from any intuitive, you know, guidance, I would really appreciate it, okay?
4: Absolutely. Well, Debbie, number one, I pulled a feeler card. So you think of it this way, Debbie. You have the stereo on, you have the radio on, you have the blender on, you have all of these electronic devices, the phonograph, the CD player, you have them all blaring at one time. And because you're very intuitive and you're very empathic, you're picking up too much of what other people want for you, or you're picking up what other people want for themselves. This is, if I have permission, I can help you clear this. Confusion. There's a confusion. You're picking up too much feeling, too much noise. Let's put it that way. That's why I use the idea of the phonograph on and the CD player on. You're picking up too much noise. Okay. So think of it this way, Debbie. Think about it. There's a difference between going, hey, I'm really hungry, but I don't know what I want. Okay. There's a difference between that and going, you know what? I want pizza. Right? You follow me? Okay. So this is where I help, like for you, I have your permission to move some of this noise so that you can hear your own self as to what you want. Because the feeler card is getting back to that childlike joy. And where is going to bring me the most joy? I would just keep asking yourself that. Okay. And there's something, I don't know what's around 30 miles away from you, but there's something within that perimeter as well.
0: And that's not that far, Chris.
4: No.
0: All right. Good luck, Debbie. When you get these impressions, how do they come to you?
4: They're, so the best way I can describe it, George, is they're pictures. They're absolutely just pictures. And I can just see a lot of this. I could see this noise around her that she was just picking up. She's very sensitive. Some people are very, very sensitive. You know how like some people have, they can smell wine and they can tell where it came from and what kind of soil, right? That it was grown in. They have these extrasensory or expanded sensory perception, I should say. And she's one of them. And I just see this reverberation around her, around the noise. So it's different with everybody, but I don't just visualize the person. I'm actually visualizing their energetic field.
0: Next up, let's go to Suzanne in Minneapolis. Hi, Suzanne.
5: Hi, George. Hi, Christopher.
4: Hi, Suzanne.
5: Hi. I have a friend that passed away, my friend Vicky, in 2015. I wonder if she had any advice for me.
4: Yes. Vicky. Oh, Suzanne, she's like, don't settle for a standard love. Go for the love of your life. Know that it's out there. Stay with it. Absolutely fall back in love.
5: Oh. That's interesting because I'm afraid to get married.
4: Yeah, that's why she's bringing this up, right? Because now that she's on the other side, she has this whole different perspective of freedom, and the fears that we had on this earth are just kind of useless. Like they're, yeah, they're just useless. So she's talking about the lovers, and that you're absolutely worthy of being loved. And to bring in this counterpart with you to build something and create something together.
5: Wow, thank you.
4: Absolutely.
0: Right, good luck, Suze. Does the other side want to help us?
4: Absolutely, George. Yeah, absolutely. You know, and I know that everyone on the show that's listening tonight, everyone actually on the earth has, I don't want to call it extrasensory perception, but I do want to call it expanded sensory perception. Let me give you an example. George, have you ever been thinking about somebody and they call?
0: Oh, all the time. All the time.
4: Yeah. Okay. For you, that's a very simplified illustration that I'm using that I think most people can relate to. Or they'll be thinking about a song and they'll turn the radio on and the song is playing. Right? We all have these expanded sensory perceptions, and it's a matter of, so everybody has muscles. You have muscles, I have muscles, but you and I probably don't look like Arnold Schwarzenegger.
0: No, right? Far from it.
4: Or Mr. Universe. So it's being able to clear away what no longer serves you so that you can make time to go to the gym to build the muscles. So my point of telling you that is everyone has these expanded sensory perceptions, but it's clearing the way of these old belief systems, old energies, past lives, whatever it is, clearing them away so that you can go and build muscle or expand on these expanded sensory perceptions.
0: When these events happen to you, do you anticipate them or do they just happen?
4: Like, tell me, what events?
0: Let's say you're thinking about a person who's passed on. How do you connect with them?
4: So if you're thinking about a person that's passed on, they're around, they're there with you at that time.
0: Are they always there?
4: So this is going back to your show, you know, Strange Universe, right?
0: Right.
4: And I think we touched on this a little bit. It's an unlimited universe. Is it Avi Loeb? He was the astrophysicist from Harvard.
0: Yes.
4: He says that we're a tiny, tiny island in a vast ocean of ignorance. So to answer your question, from my experience, yes. Because you know the idea of when you split a photon, right? There is no, you can take them miles apart, these split photons, and make a change in one, and instantly, that other photon changes. Right?
0: Big time.
4: Big time. So they are there. You know, to help you answer this question, I went to this recording studio that I was thinking about recording my book in, and this husband and wife sat down with me, and we talked for an hour about the, you know, what it would take to record my book, blah, blah, blah. And when I get up to leave, the woman says to me, she goes, you know, I knew who you were and what you do when you came in here. And if you had said that my father was around me, I would have kicked you out right away. And I went, oh, well, good thing I didn't talk about your father being around you. And I go, why would you? Why? She goes, because my minister said that when loved ones die, they go to God. And if anyone tells you different, that they're around you, then they're from Satan.
0: They're the devil. They're demons.
4: Yeah. And I said, well, then I guess I'm glad I didn't tell you that your father was around you. And she started laughing. I said, well, can I ask you a question? She goes, sure. I said, you've been going to church for a few years, right? She goes, oh, yeah. I said, well, then where's God? I said, wait. I said, your father's with God, right? She goes, yes, yes. Okay. And I said, well, where's God? And she looked at me, and George, you should have seen the light in her face. She like, oh, God's everywhere. I went, okay, well, your father's with God and God is everywhere. Then God is here with you. Yeah. Okay. Well, then your father's here with you. Right. And she got it. And she knew that this minister was just feeding her BS.
0: Have you ever met Daniel Brinkley?
4: No.
0: He was a great guy, died three times, came back, of course. It would be a great pairing with you, Chris.
4: Sounds interesting. I love it.
0: At least you didn't have to go to the other side, right?
4: No. No. I see plenty of it, believe me, George. I see plenty of it while I'm here.
0: Where do people get your book, Trestle Creek?
4: Amazon. You can order it right on Amazon.
0: We'll be back in a moment with more with Christopher LaPrath. 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
9: Fox News, I'm Sue Guzman. The Democratic primary race for Wisconsin governor is coming down the wire between David Crowley and Francesca Wong. Wisconsin Democratic Congresswoman Gwen Moore, who endorsed Crowley, is calling for unity.
10: We got to give some grace to people who did not prevail because we're all in this together.
9: Crowley is holding a razor-thin lead over the Democratic Socialist Hong. In Minnesota, Lieutenant Governor Peggy Flanagan, the winner of the Democratic Senate primary, besting Representative Angie Craig, the latest victory of a progressive over the party's establishment. Republican South Carolina Senator Darlene Graham stepped closer to permanently succeeding her late brother Lindsey. She'll face off against Ralph Norman in a runoff, and crews battling a fire trying to rescue survivors from a burning passenger ferry in the tourist island of Bali. 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
2: Next hour, we're going live to Europe to talk with Bonnie Buckner about dreams, so get ready for that, and then we'll be chatting with her later on. We'll be back in a moment with Chris LaPrath and take final calls with him. And Chris has been mentioning a couple times tonight our television show, Strange Universe. Tom will tell you how you can link up with that.
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2: 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Right at the top of the homepage, it says Insider. 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Makes a great gift as well. 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
3: And welcome back. George Norrie along with Chris LaPrath as we talk about the other side. His book is called Trestle Creek, Things of the Dead Fear. Chris, what's new for you after this? What's your next project?
4: Well, I'm working on the movie, actually, for Trestle Creek, Things the Dead Fear. I've gotten the script written, and, you know, our mutual friends in L.A. Are going to be helping me with it. So I'm excited to put this story in a visual way that people can understand.
3: That's exciting. Let us know when it's ready, okay?
4: I will definitely do that, George.
3: Back to the phones. West of the Rockies, Fred is with us in the state of Washington. Fred, go ahead.
5: Yeah, hi. Thank you for taking my call. And I want to thank you and other call screeners for your kindness and excellent work and great guests you bring on.
3: Well, thank you, Fred.
5: Wonderful. You're welcome. Christopher, I wonder whether you see something that is keeping me stuck. I feel like something is possibly holding me back, and I need a direction and I need to move forward and make money. What do you see for me?
4: Well, Fred, the first thing that came up for you is breakthrough. Breakthrough. So earlier in the program, I talked about start making this mantra. What else is possible here for me? What else is possible here for me? And then do you just release and clear, destroy and uncreate all of those other times in your past when things did not work out for you? Can you just obliterate those out of your field completely now? And I can help you do that.
5: Yeah.
4: So the brain wants to make connections, Fred, where it wants to, you know, this relates to this green dot, relates to this green dot, relates to that green dot. If you can sever those connections from the past and any of those other failures, and especially anywhere where you're carrying any of your father's failures, can you just release, clear, destroy, and create that right now?
5: Oh, okay.
4: Does that make sense?
5: Yeah.
4: So you've got the breakthrough card. So give this about 3 weeks, okay? But what else is possible here for me? Change your thinking about from why aren't things working out for me to what else is possible here for me? And you've got this breakthrough coming big time.
5: Exciting. Thank you.
4: Absolutely.
3: All right. Good. Good luck. Is that your psychic you're tapping into, or is somebody from the other side helping you?
4: Oh, George, I don't know. I think
3: really?
4: It's both. I really do. I think it's both. I really, it's just a matter of, yeah, I've never really questioned about where sometimes it comes from, but I always ask for their guides to come through. I always ask for their angels, and that's what I hear.
3: Next up, let's go to Nancy in Massachusetts. Hello, Nance.
6: Hi, George and Chris. Thank you very much.
3: Sure.
4: Hey, Nancy.
6: Hi. I have two weird feelings. One is that I made a really bad choice in my life a long time ago, and there is no way to verbally fix it, because I feel I need to at least verbally fix it. And the other is I keep feeling that my mother's in the house with me, and it creeps me out more than being comforting.
4: Yeah, that would be too. So the first thing I get is there's a lot of confusion.

0: in your family, number one. So you ever heard the term, not my monkey, not my circus?
1: Not really.
0: Okay. So there's a term out there that goes, hey, not my monkeys, not my circus. It's and what I'm seeing here is like an energetic cleaning. And I can help you do that right now, of just pushing this stagnant energy out of your house and out of your energetic field that's causing this cacophony. It's a confusion that you're, it's a belief system that you have to figure life out. So anywhere where you've been taught that, hey, you're smart, you need to just figure this out. And anywhere, especially when you were little, kids don't have the brain to, the brain isn't developed. They can't figure it out. Or anywhere where you've had to been put in charge of trying to make peace, can you just fire yourself from that job?
1: I can try. I don't.
0: Okay. When I ask the question, what I mean by that is when I ask that, I help you push it. Okay. So you can't drive and push your car if it's stalled by yourself. So this is like energetically helping you push the energy around this confusion. So, you know, Yoda says from Star Wars, there is no try. There is do or do not, right? So this is me helping you move this and move this confusion out. And all that's necessary is to answer the question, yes or no, because it's completely up to you.
2: What about her mother hanging around, Chris? Do you see that?
0: Yeah, that's part of the confusion. Okay. So what I would recommend is just letting your mother know in a very kind way that this is not her place anymore. There's her loved ones on the other side that will be there to take her, and that she does not belong there. You are fine. You're going to be fine. You do not need her around, because you're picking up this energy around her death and the confusion that was around her death.
2: Okay, good luck, Nancy. How long does it take, Chris, for a wandering soul to realize it's dead or whatever it is?
0: Oh, George. Well, I'll tell you a story. I went to another recording studio in downtown Phoenix, and they'd had several people see this Native American gentleman walking in the back of the hallway. And of course, when I came in, I definitely saw him. And that, I don't know if you've ever been to Phoenix, George, there's, it's down on Indian School Road. Well, they named Indian School Road because there was a school for Native Americans there. They called it Indian School. And these kids were, it was bad. George, it was really bad. And this kid had been there, I don't know, 100 years, walking back and forth down to Salt River and back. And he just happened, he wasn't even aware he was walking through a building. But I just had to get his attention and let him know that, hey, it's like waking somebody up from a nightmare, right? I don't know if you've ever done that. You know, a buddy, a partner, they're having a nightmare and they're shaking and they're yelling, and you just gently touch them and you go, hey, wake up. It's okay. It's a dream. That's similar to what I do, but they can be in that cycle for hundreds of years.
2: Let's go to first time caller Aaron in Salt Lake City. Hi, Aaron.
3: Hey, George and Chris. Hey, I just wanted to share a similar experience I had to what you shared at the beginning of the show, Chris. Several years ago, I was a young adult living at home still, and my grandfather was sick and in the hospital. And my mother had come home from work on her lunch break, and I had the summer off. And I got really lightheaded all of a sudden, almost to a point where I almost fell over. It's funny that you made the Star Wars reference a minute ago, because I kind of thought the same thing. And my mother left to go to work, and then immediately came back home, and she was in tears, and her sister had called, and my grandfather had passed away. That Star Wars reference would have been something that I would have got. And I just knew in that moment that he had passed on. I just wanted to share that experience is all. So anyway.
2: All right. Thank you, Aaron.
0: Thank you, Aaron. And he's definitely still around you in a big way.
2: How many people have sense of the other side, Chris?
0: You know what, George? I think everybody does. It's just not trained, or it's just, it's ignored. You know, pretty much everybody I've ever met, they see things in their peripheral vision, flashes of light or streaks or spots, or they'll smell something. They'll feel they can be in a really good mood and then all of a sudden be in a really bad mood.
2: Yeah.
0: And they just are not aware that they pass through some kind of spirit or entity or force or whatever you want to call it. So science right now, we grew up, you know, knowing the five senses, right? Sight, smell, hearing, taste, blah, blah, blah, touch. But they've discovered at least 26 more senses. And I'll give you an example. One of them was the, I'm not an astrophysicist, but when the sun flares, that magnetic impulse hits the earth, scientists know where and when those are going to hit the earth. And so they turned on the CC, they started watching the closed circuit TV cameras in the area that they knew that these energies were going to hit. 5 to 10 minutes before the energies were going to hit, the streets cleared, people went inside, the beaches cleared, people got in their cars, went home. They, on some level, knew that this expanded sensory perception was in play, and they went inside to protect themselves.
2: Animals have that sense.
0: Yes. Yes. Absolutely.
2: International one. Let's go to Don in Alberta, Canada. Hi, Don.
4: Hi, George. Hi, Chris. Hi, Christopher.
0: Hey, Don.
4: I gotta say, Chris, you're very well rounded. I used to get messages to deliver to people, and the biggest problem I had was when I delivered to them, they'd break down crying or whatever the case may be, or in some case, I would actually have to make physical contact to send the energy over, which I was quite uncomfortable with, but whatever. Anyway, actually, as I was listening to your show, you're talking about repeating programs. There was, because I'm beside a secondary highway in Canada, we call them the RCs, but there was RCMP, Royal Canadian Mounted Police. There was 6 cars went to the reservation. It's like an outdoor place where they stuck them. Anyway, and then later 2 ambulances followed, but they keep having this recurring pattern of crime. I don't know if it's because of the way they were treated or this or that, or anyway, but anyway, I just thought it was interesting, and the fog was really weird. It was like little circles, and so you could still see the vehicles, and you can still see, but it's like little circles floating in the sky. But anyway, you're very perceptive, and the biggest thing I found is even sometimes when you deliver a message to a person, they don't take the instructions, like that you get from above that you get, and then you pass it on to the person. So what does it take? We have to.
0: Okay. So
2: go ahead, Chris.
0: Yeah, no. So there's a couple of things that I'm getting here, Don. You definitely are a seer. But my mom had this expression that I'd like to share with you when somebody would tell her their opinion about something.
2: 30 seconds, Chris.
0: My mom would say, I could give a rat's ass about that. So this is like a piece of art. You're going to have critics of Van Gogh, people that hate Van Gogh, people that love Van Gogh. You do you, Don, love yourself and love what you do. You're a good seer.
2: Chris's website is linked up at coasttocoastam.com. Thank you, Chris. Keep in touch. We'll be back in a moment to talk about your dreams on Coast to Coast AM.
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8: Close to call. I'm Sue Guzman, Fox News. Minnesota and Wisconsin among several states holding primaries Tuesday. The Wisconsin gubernatorial race pitting Democratic Socialist against an establishment candidate. They are now neck and neck, as we hear from Fox's Chris DeMayo.
9: The Democratic race for Wisconsin governor is down to the wire between Democratic Socialist Francesca Hong and David Crowley. Hong likes her chances.
10: What I do know is that we are ready to keep fighting. And I feel confident.
9: The winner will face Republican Tom Tiffany in November. Progressive Lieutenant Governor Peggy Flanagan defeats Angie Craig in Minnesota's Senate primary.
11: Trump cut 15 million people off of their health care. And Michelle Tafoya said, yes, sir. Tax breaks for billionaires? Yes, sir. You betcha.
9: Former NFL sideliner reporter Michelle Tafoya, who was backed by President Trump, easily won Minnesota's Republican primary and will take on Flanagan in November. Chris DeMayo, Fox News.
8: Amy Klobuchar has won the Democratic nomination for governor of Minnesota, and Lisa Damuth defeated Trump-backed MyPillow founder Mike Lindell on the Republican side. Senator Darlene Graham has advanced to a runoff election in South Carolina.
12: I want to thank President Trump, his steadfast support, and his complete and total endorsement means so much to me. He knows that I will stand with him and fight for his agenda.
8: She will face Congressman Ralph Norman in a runoff that is scheduled for August 25th. In Connecticut, centrist Democratic Governor Ned Lamont has fended off a primary challenge from progressive state representative Josh Elliott. In Alabama, Oklahoma, and Tennessee, planning to execute inmates on Thursday. First time in 16 years, three people are scheduled for execution the same day in the U.S. America's listening to Fox News.
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8: Commercial shipping in the Middle East coming under increased pressure despite a possible arrangement between the U.S. and Iran. The latest from Fox Business Network's Max Gordon.
16: Iranian-backed Houthi rebels killing six after firing missiles at a ship in the Red Sea. The Yemeni government says the ship was carrying food supplies and was hit while transiting the Bab al-Mandab Strait. The Houthis, however, claim it was carrying Saudi military equipment. Meanwhile, in the Strait of Hormuz, CENTCOM says U.S. forces disabled the steering gear of a Panama-flagged cargo ship as it allegedly tried to violate the U.S. blockade on Iran. No injuries were reported. Pakistan's defense minister says Washington and Tehran may be nearing some kind of arrangement over the Strait of Hormuz. Gulf leaders hoping a lasting deal could be struck.
8: We're learning about the cloak and dagger techniques used by the Secret Service to fool Iran into thinking President Trump was returning from last month's NATO summit in Turkey aboard Air Force One. The plane took off without him over fears of an Iranian attack.
17: The Washington Post reporting that despite President Trump climbing up and boarding onto the Air Force One jumbo jet, he didn't actually take that plane. The report says that minutes later, the president was shuttled away in an airport catering truck. The president was taken to a smaller plane, an Air Force C-32A. Members of the press and other staffers from the White House were still on that Air Force One plane. White House communications director reacting to this story this week, saying, as the president has said recently, there are many enemies of America who have their sights on him. We use every tool at our disposal to address those threats.
8: That's Fox's Alex Hogan at the White House. Toyota recalling about 655,000 Camrys because of a display error that may deactivate safety indicators, including turn signals. Toyota says it plans to notify owners to bring their vehicles to a dealer to get themselves a free software update. I'm Sue Guzman. This is Fox News.
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1: Up next, we're going live to Europe to talk about your dreams with Bonnie Buckner. Her book is called The Secret Mind, Unlock the Power of Dreams and Transform Your Life. 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
1: And welcome back to Coast, George Norrie with you, Bonnie Buckner with us, PhD, founder and CEO of the International Institute of Dreaming and Imagery, is the author, as I mentioned, of Secret Mind, Unlock the Power of Dreams and Transform Your Life. She will relate experiences working with dreams, unlocking creativity and increasing resilience, explaining how dreams are valuable to all of us. And here she is back on to Coast, Bonnie Buckner. Hi, Bonnie. How you been?
4: Hey, George. Good morning or good evening. How's it going?
1: Looking forward to this, indeed. How'd you get involved in dreams and dream interpretations?
4: You know, it started when I was a kid, and I had a bunch of nightmares, and I had a moment where I was thinking, you know, I don't want to have these nightmares anymore, and I did my whole kid logic and thought maybe I'll just never sleep, and how can I keep myself awake, and I realized that wasn't going to work. And it just sort of hit me. I need to figure out how to, you know, deal with my nightmares, shift them, and I'll teach that to other people. And so it's been an interest ever since.
1: And it's turned into a booming career for you, hasn't it?
4: It has. It has. It's my mission, let's say.
1: Good for you. Well, later on, we'll take calls and we'll even solicit some dreams and see what you think of them, all right?
4: Perfect.
1: What is it about the human body that dreams? Is it some quirk in the brain that's trying to work on overdrive when we sleep? What is it?
4: So this is something that the sort of, you know, ancient traditions have, I think, in my opinion, much more of a handle on than modern science in many ways, because ancient traditions take into account exactly what you said, the body, the whole body, not just the brain. So we're in this very strange situation as humans where we have this sort of consciousness or spiritual side of ourselves that's crammed in a physical body, and we're having a physical experience on a physical plane. And there's some kind of need to understand what that is and what's happening. And dreams are sort of that ability to put into a form that we can look at and see, oh, this is what I'm feeling. This is what I'm understanding. These are new ideas. These are potentials that I have. So it's a way of speaking to us. It's kind of looking in the mirror of our inner self about what's happening, how we feel about it, what we understand about it, and what we want to do with it.
1: How many different kinds of dreams are there?
4: So in the tradition that I teach, which goes back to the 13th century in the Mediterranean,
1: wow,
4: we look at 7 different kinds of dreams. And those correspond to waking time experiences. So on one end of that spectrum are nightmares, and on the other end of that spectrum are dreams of light or union, where everything feels like it's all one. And we have in between that dreams of what we call clear dreams, where you have both block and potential. So one of the things that dreams do is they help us to, in a way, it's our sort of emotional, mental, spiritual homeostasis. So, you know, if we get too hot, our body causes us to sweat, to come back to balance. But dreams are also a mechanism for us to bring our own emotional, mental, and spiritual life back into balance. So if I'm having a nightmare, I know that I'm imbalanced in some kind of way. If I'm having a great dream or a dream of light or union, I know that I'm having a moment, experiencing a moment of balance. And a clear dream kind of sets me in the moment of choice where I can shift something.
1: Lucid dreams are strange too, when you know you're dreaming in the dream.
4: Yeah, those are great moments to have when we wake up to our experience and we become lucid, because that's really when we can make a change. And I had someone email me this morning asking about lucid dreams. And the thing about lucid dreams, because everybody loves to talk about them, because it's this incredible experience of just kind of having 2 experiences at the same time, dreaming and waking. And the thing about lucid dreaming is that's a moment where we can bring our consciousness into that very experiential part of ourselves and really shift things. They've done studies on people. They've tasked people to write a haiku poem while being lucid in lucid dreaming. And they've compared those haiku poems to haiku poems that were written by people who weren't lucid dreaming, but in a waking state. And by independent raters, the lucid dream haiku poems were rated as much more creative. So it's a way of really accessing the things that are beyond what we're allowing ourselves to think about when we're awake.
1: And Bonnie, analyze this for me. I still do sometimes. Before I would go to sleep, I would concentrate on an event or a person that I wanted to affect, for whether it was a job or trying to accomplish something or get something done. And then I'd go to sleep thinking that my brain power or my dream state would take over and make things happen for me. And almost every time, within a day or two after I did that, I'd get a call from that person or something dramatic would happen and my goal was accomplished. What was I doing right?
4: Well, you were focusing. That's part of it. You know, we're so busy. We don't really spend a lot of time to focus in on, you know, things that we're trying to manifest, like you just mentioned, or any other thing, because we're so moving quickly from one task to another, from grocery store to work to kids to whatever. And just focusing, it's like our mind is light, and when we focus it, it becomes, our thoughts are like a laser. So that's part of it. Anything we focus on becomes brighter and more intense, and it's sort of, in another sort of metaphysical way, it's sending a signal out to, a little thought signal, if you will, out to the people that you're wanting to let know that you want this job or whatever it is that you're specifically working on.
1: What creates the clairvoyant or the precognitive dream?
4: Yeah, those are interesting. You know, the way I talk about that is we're each an individual, right? But we're both humans. And so outside of our physical form, we have this sort of web or ocean of connection. And so when we're asleep and we let go of all of our own personal individual goals and things that we're working with and occupied by and emotions, we can sort of step into that bigger web or ocean, and we're like little satellite dishes, and we can receive certain things that are happening in the world or going to happen. You know, time is very limited to our physical experience, but when we get into dream time, it's not linear time, it's all time. So something that's going to happen, something that has happened, we can receive information about that. But the important thing to realize is we're the satellite dish. And so there's still our own subjective perception of what we're receiving. So we have to make sure there's no static on our end, because we can misperceive something. And we also have to remember we're just getting a slice of the whole picture.
1: Would you say that most successful people dream?
4: I have not put that to scientific study. However, I do know that when people really activate their dreaming, they become, and this is put to scientific study, they become much more creative. I know in the work that I've been doing for the last 20-something years, people are much more able to fulfill their goals, the things that they're working on and wanting to do in their lives, to transform past patterns, to be more perceptive at opportunities that are passing their way. I mean, that's part of the negative thing of being so busy all the time, and why your nighttime focusing back in the day helped you to, you know, tune into people. We also are constantly given opportunities throughout our days, but because we're not, you know, focusing on that, we miss them. And one of the things that dream work can do is to help us to become lucid, not only in our dream time, but become lucid in our waking time, which is to say, both states of consciousness are operating all the time, whether we're waking or we're dreaming. So we're hearing things that are being said.

0: said beyond words. And those opportunities, we know how to sort of catch the moment, as one of the important teachers in this lineage I teach would call it, catch the moment and do something with it.
1: Some time ago, I had a caller call with a story of a shared dream, and he was at the airport, and he sees this woman coming down the airport with her suitcase, and he goes, "Oh my God, that's the lady in my dreams." He goes up to her. He had to. He was going crazy. He went up to her and said, "Excuse me, I don't want to interrupt you, but I've been dreaming about you." And she stopped dead in her tracks and said, "I've been dreaming about you." They ended up dating and getting married. What creates that?
0: I love this story so much, and I love your show because it allows for a discussion of mystery. And one of the things I, do a lot of research on dreaming, and there's a thing in the scientific world that wants to sort of, put their hands around every single thing. And there's a big space that's needed for mystery because we are not going to explain every single thing. And I found my dream teacher in that a similar way. I had a dream that my father, who had already passed, met me in this incredible sort of mystical, mist shrouded valley. And this bright red trolley came down with a woman who had one of those old antique record players, and it was bright gold and shining. And my father walked me into the trolley and sort of sent me down that way. And I sat there and I was captivated by the sounds and the music of this record player. And I woke up and I realized, oh, my dad is handing me off to somebody. And like 2 years later, I met my dream teacher. How?
1: Oh, I
0: I
1: love
0: have
1: that.
0: no earthly idea, but I do know that when we go into the dream space, all possibility is already there. So I tend to think about ourselves as walking sort of in a balloon. If the balloon is really big and we're small, everything looks linear, like a straight, flat path. But if you zoom out, you can see that we're walking this balloon and everything's contained in the balloon. We just have to keep walking until we bump into it.
1: And I've always called the dream state the wireless internet of life, where
0: Yes.
1: we're all connected somehow.
0: We are all connected. That's the thing. They call it in Australia the bush telegraph. And the dream time is a very real thing. And we are all connected and we can tune into that.
1: Bonnie, explain the four-level compass. What does that mean?
0: So the four levels of dreaming are a way of looking at dreams, life, texts. It comes from the Jewish tradition that looked at the first level being story. This is what you and I are saying on a very basic level. It's what you write down when you have a dream in your dream journal. But beyond that story, there's something else. There's the second level, which is resonance or pattern. So things that are sort of echoing and tugging at you and repeating and pulling at you. And those then point to the third level, which is the real question: what does this all mean? And in that meaning-making process, we can move ourselves to the fourth level, which is the greater potential that is sort of hidden within that. And we can only get to that potential when we move deeper than story. And those four levels in the original Hebrew create an acronym for the word pardes or orchard. So it's a way of entering this orchard of understanding or transcendence in a way.
1: Fascinating. Why are some of our dreams provocative, others are precognitive, and some are just there? They're like bland, if you could even remember them. They don't mean anything, they're just there. Why the difference?
0: Well, you know, we have different days. So there are moments in our days where we might have a moment of clarity, or we find ourselves at a place in our life where we're a little bit more open to receiving something. And then there's moments where we have too many things on our mind. So, for example, if I have to catch an early morning flight, first of all, I'm not going to sleep well. Second of all, I don't think I've ever remembered a dream on a day that I have to catch an early morning flight because my mind is so busy and I'm not allowing myself to just drop into a full sleep, a fully receptive space. Because I'm afraid I'm going to miss my flight, so I don't want to actually want to sleep that well. So, you know, there are moments in our physical experience that we're not allowing ourselves to really fully open the door to dreaming. And it could also be we stayed out too late with friends and we ate a really spicy meal. All our body is that receiving space, the satellite dish as I was talking about. And if it gets cluttered with a bunch of things, it's very difficult to get those clear signals.
1: What does the nightmare tell us? Is it a warning sign or is it just some fluke?
0: No, nightmares are great. And I know most people don't talk like that, but nightmares are sort of first responder where we're having some kind of emotional or physical blockage. And so if we pay attention to the nightmare, most nightmares are about fear or anger. Other people call it fear, anxiety. Either way, these are sort of primary emotions, and they are either overly activated or blocked in some way. And so a nightmare helps us to see that, and we can engage with the nightmare and shift it. And also, and I sort of hinted at this earlier, every single thing that we use, all these different rubrics, the four levels of dreaming, the seven kinds of dreams, all of these things can be used to look at our waking time. And that's when shifts really, really, really happen because we say so frequently things like, my boss is such a nightmare, or I have this nightmare project going on. We say that because we're having some kind of emotional reaction to that experience. And all experiences are able to be transformed in some way. You may still have that same team member, but we can find perspectives to where that team member is no longer a nightmare and we can work in a more fluid way. Whatever the circumstance, we can find, and our dreams help us to do that, and lucidity helps us to do that, ways to shift our energies around it and engage with it in different ways.
1: Where do we get your book, The Secret Mind?
0: You can get it on Amazon. 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That'll lead you back to Amazon or your favorite bookseller.
1: We'll be back in a moment with Bonnie Buckner and chat more about dreams. Next hour, we'll take your calls, questions about dreams, or share a dream, maybe a strange, bizarre one, an outrageous dream. We'll take it when we come back.
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8: Fox News, I'm Ted Linder. Milwaukee County Executive David Crowley has emerged the victor in the hard-fought Democratic primary for Wisconsin governor against Democratic Socialist State Representative Francesca Hong. Crowley will now face Republican Tom Tiffany in November. South Carolina Republican Senator Darlene Graham one step closer to succeeding her brother Lindsey Graham, who died last month. Fox's Mark Meredith says she advanced to a runoff primary in 2 weeks. And a strong backing from the White House.
9: They wanted to see her advance to this next six-year term. But whether or not that's going to still be the case after we get through tonight and what the runoff is going to look like is going to be a big question.
8: Graham will face Ralph Norman in that runoff. In Minnesota, Senator Amy Klobuchar has won the Democratic nomination for governor. On the Republican side, MyPillow founder Mike Lindell, who was backed by President Trump, was defeated by Minnesota House Speaker Lisa Damith. 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
2: And welcome back to Coast, George Norrie with Dr. Bruckner. Bonnie is with us. Bonnie, they say we dream every night. We just don't remember them all. How do they know that?
13: Well, there's been a tremendous amount of in-lab sleep research, and they know that from both watching brain activity as well as waking people up at different moments where brain activity is indicating dreaming, and asking them to recall exactly what they're seeing in that and experiencing in that moment.

0: kind of an emotional tangle or some kind of belief system or pattern that is keeping us blocked, keeping our energy locked up in this pattern so that we can't stretch it and move it into different directions and new perspectives, we will first get a nightmare. This goes back to me saying that our nightmares are sort of our first responders. And this nightmare is signaling us that we're having some kind of blockage. So if you think about a nightmare, I'll give you an example. I had a long time ago this big project, and I was sort of feeling insecure about presenting it at this conference. So I was trying to get my colleagues to present instead of me. And I had this dream that I was a detective looking for someone who had committed a murder. And I'm going through this house with my colleagues. And all of a sudden I realize I get lucid in my own dream. And I realize, wait, these are my colleagues. I'm the one who committed the murder, and I murdered me. I'm part of me. And so I woke up and understood I need to, you know, suck it up, get a little bit more confident and show up at this presentation myself alongside them. So when we have these kinds of moments and we relate our dreams to something that's happening in our waking time and we make shifts, we can make those shifts in our dreams. And I'll tell you what I did with that dream. I closed my eyes and I exhaled three times slowly and then imagined that I'm back in the dream. And I went and found the me and resurrected myself. And it was very simple, because as soon as I saw me, that I had, you know, buried this part of myself, I pulled myself out of the dirt and I'm back to being alive. And it seems that this is sort of play acting, but it's not, because as long as we stay in our spontaneous imagery, which is different from fantasy, fantasy is what I really want to happen. Spontaneous imagery is being in real-time response to the images. So I didn't know what was going to happen if I found the body. I didn't know where the body was going to be. And I didn't know when I pulled myself up what was going to happen. So I just went with those images. And as soon as we do that, it shifts everything. It's a true depiction. They're not just fantasy images in our dreams. They're depicting our inner energies and the parts of ourselves that get tied up in these emotions. And so if we're shifting these things and we're working with our dreams and our nightmares, then we continue to have different dreams. But if we don't, let's say we ignore that nightmare, then it's going to recur, and it's going to recur in certain ways that are either going to move us around the same issue, or it's going to be exactly the same thing over and over until we get it. Now, that's in normal circumstances, but you also see this recurring nightmares happening with PTSD, for example, and the most efficacious way of working with PTSD in these kinds of recurrent nightmares is working with the imagination, because it opens things back out again.
1: Didn't Rod Serling, the creator of The Twilight Zone, dream about The Twilight Zone before he wrote them?
0: I think he did, actually. Maybe not every single episode, but I remember reading something like that.
1: The idea, I think, came to him in a dream state.
0: Yeah. And you see how important that is? Think about how much that has opened up so many people's imaginations of looking at situations completely differently.
1: Same with songs and things like that, projects.
0: Absolutely. You know, the theory of relativity came from dreams. The sewing machine came from dreams. I really love the sewing machine story because it illustrates how we get ourselves stuck. So Elias Howe, who invented the sewing machine, he was coming up with nothing, just at a loss every time. And then he had a dream that some cannibals were carrying him off to roast him over fire, one presumes. And he noticed that they had these spears, and the tips of the spears had little holes in them. And he woke up and

0: realized that he had tried with the needle on the sewing machine, putting the hole every time on the other end, but it needed to be in the tip where the point is. And as soon as he changed that design, he cracked it, and he now we have the modern sewing machine. And that's why dreams can be so powerful, because whether we're trying to invent a sewing machine, or we're trying to be a good parent, or we're trying to move something forward in our work, we tend to narrow our thinking, and we sort of get stuck in it. We try and do the same thing, but louder, harder, with more effort, rather than trying a different way of looking at something. And so dreams sort of move us out of that narrow thinking, expand our imagination. And so if we're paying attention to that, and we're allowing our imagination to be expanded every night, whether it's working on a specific thing or it's more general, we can bring that into our waking time to really enrich and expand our waking time experience.
1: Do our dreams change as we grow up?
0: Absolutely. Because our living experiences change. I mean, one of the reasons that when we're dreaming as adults of places where we've lived before, for example, a lot of times people will say, you know, I'm in a house that I grew up in my childhood, or I'm in a schoolroom that was with my fourth grade teacher. These are really big experiences. They're formative experiences, and they're in our early years, when we haven't had this whole encyclopedia of life experiences yet. So each one is really much more marked in our minds and in our bodies. So there's something in those formative experiences that's trying to tell us something about where we are today. So if it's the fourth grade teacher that we had to stand up in front of the class and we were horrified, and we're dreaming of it as an adult, and maybe because we're having that same experience, maybe at work or something like this, or if there's something about our childhood, this sort of freedom of, you know, maybe we're playing in the sprinklers or something. It's reminding us of that experience. Experience is everything. We don't see the world the way anybody else sees the world. And that is something that neuroscience and scientists working in perception are really coming to understand. You know, we can look at coffee. Each one of us can say that is coffee. And yet none of us can explain how coffee smells, tastes, and makes us feel adequately. It's known only to ourselves. And so dreams become our own inner vocabulary, speaking to our own experiences. And home, how that feels, what I understand about home, is unique to me. And your home is unique to you, and someone else unique to them.
1: Can you train yourself to dream the way you want to dream?
0: You can definitely influence your dreams. I mean, dreams are not. We tend to think about dreams as like a movie, you know, or like sitting down to watch a Netflix. But dreams are really our self speaking to ourself, and they're asking us to dialogue with them. So not only can we become lucid and change a dream within the dream itself, but we can also change dreams by the way we interact or don't. So if we have a nightmare and we interact with the nightmare, it's going to shift. It's going to shift our waking time experience, which is then going to shift our next night's dream. And a lot of dream research right now is talking about dreams as operating as sort of an emotional regulation mechanism. So in other words, our grandmothers were right when they said, just go to sleep, you'll feel better in the morning. That's true on a neurological level, because dreams sort of operate neurologically as a place of processing memory and emotion, which then shifts our next day. And the more we interact with that process, the more our next day is going to shift. And that just builds and builds and builds. I think you guys had Bruce Lipton on the other day, and he talked about, yeah, he's fantastic. And he talked about how our thoughts change even our biology. And that's true. And it's true of dreaming as well, that how we interact with this inner dialogue is going to shift our waking experience which then shifts that inner dialogue.
1: Are dreams healthy for us?
0: Absolutely. I mean, just on a very basic level, dreams, whether we do anything with dreams or not, dreams are part of our sort of imaginative, evolutionary aspect. So to kind of explain that, there's a Harvard researcher named Kahn who's talking about our self as a self-organizing system and dreams being a part of expanding that sense of self and helping us to evolve throughout our lifespan. And there's another guy, and I find this really interesting, and I haven't found him talked about much in recent times, and maybe he'll come back into vogue. His name is Michel Jouvet. And he discovered REM sleep at about the same time. He's French, and he discovered it about the same time it got discovered in Chicago. He called it paradoxical sleep because we're more active in our sleeping time during this phase of sleeping in terms of energy expenditure and certain biological measures than we are in waking time. So it's paradoxical. We're resting, but we're active. And he found that in rats, there's a very specific pattern that is made of the eye movement during REM sleep, and that it is genetic, that rats from the same family have the same pattern, and other rats from other families have different patterns. So he sort of floated this theory that dreams are both sort of genetic, as well as adding on that subjectivity, and that it's a way of preserving environmental diversity.
1: Sigmund Freud was in the dreams in a big way, was he not?
0: He was. He brought it to people's attention, really. He did. He's kind of, he had a certain idea that all of our repressed emotions are present in dreams. And I don't know that they're so much repressed. It's just maybe we're not so much aware of them in our waking time because we do socialize ourselves. You know, we have that nightmare boss, but we're not going to necessarily tell the boss that they're a nightmare for us, but we are going to feel it.
1: How accurate do you think he was interpreting dreams?
0: He didn't actually interpret as many dreams as we think. He theorized about a lot of things, but I don't think that he was, I think his thoughts have been sort of antiquated. You know, the thing about Freud, and this is me speaking here, all of us are influenced by the culture in which we're working and living. And he was at a time in Europe when humans were in a very chaotic place. And I think that lens of human tendencies to chaos and war and things like that drove a lot of his thoughts about what dreams are, which is why, you know, Jung took it into a much bigger and more open sort of way of looking at it. Which is sort of reflective of a different generation of thought.
1: We're going to take calls next hour with Bonnie and share your dreams. If they're strange and unusual, go ahead and tell her and she'll take a stab at it as well. What is the strangest dream you ever come across, Bonnie?
0: Well, I think a lot of people feel like it's when something that they dream about actually happens in waking time. So for me, that's not strange, but for many people it is. And the other kind of dreams that people think feel are strange are visitation dreams of people who've passed in their lives, loved ones who have passed. And again, for me, as someone who's heard this from, you know, hundreds of people, it's not so strange, but it does feel strange when you have it.
1: Are they dreams or are they real?
0: If someone feels like they're real to me. It's a real experience.
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5: Setting the stage for November, I'm Ted Lindner, Fox News. Minnesota and Wisconsin among some of the states holding primaries on Tuesday night. Fox's Chris DeMeo tells us about that.
6: David Crowley winning the Democratic nomination for governor in Wisconsin, defeating Democratic Socialist Francesca Hong. He'll face Republican Tom Tiffany in November. Progressive Lieutenant Governor Peggy Flanagan defeats Angie Craig in Minnesota's Senate primary.
7: Trump cut 15 million people off of their health care, and Michelle Tafoya said, yes, sir. Tax breaks for billionaires? Yes, sir, you betcha.
6: Former NFL sideline reporter Michelle Tafoya, who was backed by President Trump, easily won Minnesota's Republican primary and will take on Flanagan in November. Chris DeMeo, Fox News.
5: In South Carolina, Darlene Graham advances to the Republican special primary runoff election for U.S. Senate. This is to fill late Senator Lindsey Graham's seat for the full term. Her brother, President Trump, reacting.
8: It's great that she's doing so well, and she's a very good woman. And she's got good genetics because she's related to Lindsay, who's a real professional. So we'll see. I'm going to call her right now. She just called me.
5: The runoff, where Darlene Graham will take on Representative Ralph Norman, is set for August 25th. In the state of Connecticut, Governor Ned Lamont has won the Democratic primary, defeating State Representative Josh Elliott as the governor seeks his third term in office. Lamont, who's now 71, ran a largely comfortable campaign against Elliott, who's 41 and ran to the governor's political left. Lamont will face Republican State Senator Ryan Fazio in the general election in November. At least two people dead as powerful storms hit the Midwest. A four-year-old killed when a tree fell on a home in Geneva Township, Indiana, and one person died when floodwaters prevented rescue workers from getting them to them in Roseville, Ohio. And tonight's Powerball jackpot, now worth $1 billion. 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
5: President Trump flying aboard Air Force One on Tuesday as details emerged of a secret aircraft switch last month in Turkey. Fox's Jared Halpern.
16: Video shows President Trump boarding the older, light blue-colored Air Force One in Ankara, Turkey last month after the NATO summit. But the Washington Post reports the president secretly was ferried by a catering truck off that aircraft to a nearby plane, unknown to the traveling press corps and several administration officials. The move, the report says, was made amid a credible threat from Iran. The White House has not confirmed those events and at the time said the newer Air Force One was flown to England as part of a troop visit. President Trump boarded the new aircraft in England for the final leg back to Washington. At the White House, Jared Halpern, Fox News.
5: The president says he slipped away from Air Force One in Turkey because advisors wanted him on a different plane due to the threat. A military veteran on his way home after spending more than 4 years in a Russian prison, Fox's Molly Line.
17: President Trump posting on Truth Social that he spoke with the Russian President Vladimir Putin personally on this issue and helped to bring former U.S. Marine Robert Gilman home, quote, that he was released very much on a humanitarian basis. We appreciate this decision and the fact that Russia asked for no one in return. No exchange took place. The 32-year-old American is on a State Department aircraft along with his mother and a medical team making a swift journey back to the United States, first to Andrews Air Force Base in Washington, D.C., then ultimately on to Texas, where severe health concerns will be addressed.
5: Gilman had been in jail for allegedly beating a police officer and for attacking prison officials, but his family's disputed the charges. The veteran had reportedly been hospitalized in a life-threatening condition before he was released. In Alabama, Oklahoma, and Tennessee planning to execute inmates on Thursday, marking the first time in nearly 16 years that three people are set for execution on the same day in the U.S. I'm Ted Linder. This is Fox News.
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1: Well, this hour we'll take your calls with Bonnie Buckner as we talk about dreams. Her book is called The Secret Mind, Unlock the Power of Dreams and Transform Your Life. And we'll get to your calls when we come right back on Coast to Coast AM. 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
1: And welcome back, George Norrie, along with Bonnie Buckner, as we talk about your dreams. Bonnie, can you teach somebody how to dream?
4: You can teach somebody how to dream. That's two parts, George. That's learning to remember your dreams and then know what to do with them. So one of the things that you can do is just simply write down your dreams. But I was thinking over the break, you know how you were talking about you meeting your goals when you were thinking about before going to sleep something. I was thinking about a story that my family always told. My father had lost a really great sort of collector's knife of his father, my granddad, and couldn't find it. And my grandmother, who was a big dreamer, all my family were big dreamers, put my dad to bed and said, if you focus, you can dream about this and you'll find it. And he went to sleep and he dreamed where it was, got up in the middle of the night, ran out. It was in the barn. I grew up in Texas and found it. So that sort of idea was a big idea in my family of paying attention to your dreams, asking your dreams questions. And these are all ways that you can start to dialogue with your dreams.
1: And there's another dream of mine I want your interpretation of. I've mentioned this before. I went to the University of Detroit when I was younger and got my bachelor's degree in communications. In order to graduate, you needed 128 credit hours. So I was enrolled in full-time curriculum, doing my thing. somewhere in my third year of the four-year program, I got a job at a television station. They hired me as a production assistant. It was great. I mean, people at the university thought I was a wonder boy. And the only catch was they wanted me during the daytime, and I had to switch all my courses from daytime to nighttime to get my degree in 4 years. Well, I told my dad I was getting this job and I was going to make this switch, and he was so upset with me because he thought I wasn't going to get my degree in 4 years, if at all. And I promised him, I said, Dad, I'm going to get this degree. I'm going to school at night. I'll get it in the 4 years. It's a great job. It's going to lead to other things. It'll work out for us. Believe me. And he was really upset. He wouldn't talk to me for 2 months. Anyways, well, I got my degree in 4 years, rammed through the classes, did everything. He was proud of me and happy and everything else. Now let's talk about the dreams.
4: Okay.
1: I would dream that I was 1 credit hour short of getting my degree. And I would wake up in this cold sweat, panicking that I didn't get my degree. And I had to go into the closet and look at my degree, University of Detroit BA diploma. It got to the point, Bonnie, where I had to put the degree on my nightstand to see it when I woke up and look at it. And then the dream stopped. What happened to me?
4: So the dream stopped when you put the diploma on your nightstand?
1: Yes.
4: Great. That's awesome. So like I was talking about earlier, these seminal moments, that's a big experience for a young man to have their father not speak to them for a couple of months and have a question around their capacity to do something. And you clearly did that something. And on the outside, that was all resolved. As you said, my father was proud of me and all of that. But on the inside, there was this moment in life where on an emotional level, there was a question mark around, can I actually do this? So dreams bring up these sort of not quite settled, unresolved emotional experiences, or maybe they were settled for a moment, but something's happening in waking time that's similar and is sort of echoing with that. But by putting that on the nightstand in waking time, this is exactly how we start to shift our dreams. It's resolving that am I capable question mark into I am capable, and here's the proof of that.
1: It was by far the smartest thing I ever did for my career at that age, 19, 20 years old, and it just exploded my career because I got my radio job based on the fact that I was working at that television station. They saw it on my resume and they hired me immediately. And from that radio job, I got a TV producer's job, executive producer, news director. I just went up the ladder, but it was the greatest move I ever did. I knew it and I was right.
4: I knew it and I was right. You see that, George? This is the thing. Most of us are really clear most of the time with what we need to do. If we're not clear, it's because there's some kind of thing, either we don't have enough information yet, which is legitimate, or there's some kind of social or work or family pressure that's causing us to question that decision. I can't tell you how many people have come to me and said, I need to work on X in my life because this thing happened and I knew it was going to happen 3 years ago. Or even they'll tell me I had a dream 3 years ago this was going to happen and I still took the bad decision for myself.

0: Part of dreaming is coming back to that space where we know exactly, and we follow our own inner compass, let's say.
1: You ready for calls?
0: Let's do it.
1: Let's start with Roxy in the state of Washington. Hi, Roxy. Welcome.
2: Hi. Hi, George. Hi, Bonnie.
1: Hi.
0: Hey, Roxy.
2: Would you like me to tell you this dream I had that was so disturbing 35 years ago that it still gives me a pit in my stomach to think about, and I don't understand why I received this information? It started when the dream started, and it's nighttime in my small town, and I see a skeleton riding a bicycle chasing me. So I turn and I run, and the dream starts on a small street that I don't really go down in my day-to-day life. Anyway, I leave that and I run around the corner and up the hill to another house, and he's still chasing me, and I'm still running, and I'm terrified, and he's coming after me. So I'm headed down the street again toward another direction, and then the dream ends. And that's kind of the short version, but it wasn't any more graphic than that. But 3 months later, a triple attempted homicide happened in my town.
1: Oh, geez.
2: To those three people at those houses that I was at. One was successful and the two others were failed attempts. But why premonition dreams when it's not detailed enough to do anything about it, and it has nothing to do with me per se? It's bothered me for so long. And when I heard your voice and that you were going to be on, I knew I needed to call, see what you had to say.
0: Yeah, that's really, I understand why that was such a disturbing dream, Roxy. And, one of the things that we were talking about earlier is how we're all sort of satellite receivers. And that means that there's just signals out there, and we're going to catch them in different moments, different ways. And it's kind of like, when we can see a storm maybe in the distance, and for those people in that town, it's maybe there's lightning and hail, and we feel atmospherically that the barometer, the barometric pressure has changed for us, but the real storm is out there. And it is disturbing because we always want to be able to understand a premonitory dream like that and act on it, do something about it. But we don't always get enough information for that. And so I've had many, many people, for example, around 9/11, there were a lot of people who were picking up on a general thought disturbance out in the, the dream field. And none of that was confirmed until after 9/11, just like your dream wasn't confirmed until after these unfortunate homicides happened and attempts happened. So the one thing that I can say that is perhaps the positive to bring out of this is it's for me also, as disturbing as it is, it's also reaffirming that we're all, that we are more connected than we think we are. And there's some sort of human solidarity in that for me.
2: Okay. Thank you for your.
1: Thanks, Roxy. My daughter had a 9/11 dream about a week before it happened, Bonnie. She called me up and said, "Dad, I had the strangest dream. I'm walking in a huge metropolitan city, and as I'm walking down the street, I look at my feet, and they're buried in dust, in grime. And then I look up in the sky, and it's snowing something." And that was obviously the stuff falling from the building. Well, when 9/11 happened and we saw the pictures on television, it dawned on me that was her dream. She had a precognitive dream. And like you said, I bet a lot of people did.
0: A lot of people did, and a lot of people have around other things. I mean, I don't know if y'all have ever read The Perfect Storm by Sebastian Younger. I love that book for many reasons. But there were several people who dreamed about that particular, I forget the name of the ship that sunk in that storm, but there were several people who had premonitory dreams about it and dreams about it sinking. And in fact, one guy who had been hired to be one of the fishermen on that boat had this impression when he stepped on the boat, no, this is going to sink. And he stepped off and he quit the job before going out. And then after the boat sank, a few of the people who had family members on the boat had visitation dreams from their past family members afterwards.
1: Let's go to John in Wisconsin. Hello, John. Go ahead.
3: Hello, George. Hello, Bonnie. Brief comment and a question, please. 7 years ago, I retired due to an unexpected disability. I was 62 at the time. Since then, I have dreams every night, but they're not dreams. They're nightmares. Always work-related. Missing appointments, late for work, screwing something up. I never have any dreams that are pleasant or of fantasy. Bonnie, I hope to hire you to help you help me work through this. Here's my question. Is my situation unusual or more of the norm? And George, thank you for taking my call.
1: Thank you, John.
0: Hey, John. It's not unusual at all. The missing appointment is the unexpected disability. So there's a way to repair that. You know, you can think about it. We're sort of going along. Think of it as driving our car and suddenly there's a flat. We have to stop and change the tire or fix the flat in some way to keep going. And so dreams like this of missing an appointment is sort of like having the flat. I've actually had people have dreams of suddenly getting a flat tire. So one of the ways to repair that is to simply, as I talked about in the first part of the show, close your eyes and the next time you have one of these dreams and go back in and participate in the dream such that you make the appointment. That's one way you can start to shift those dreams.
1: I had a couple of dreams, Bonnie, that I don't dream anymore, but I used to when I was younger. One was running. My feet were running like crazy, but I wasn't going anywhere. And the other dream was the falling dream where you fall out of a building or something, but you never hit the bottom. What was that all about?
0: Well, I often feel there are certain moments in life when I'm running like crazy and I'm not getting anywhere. And that's a common human feeling, you know, when we want something to move forward and it's not moving forward. And falling dreams are also a sort of common thing. I used to have dreams of going up super, super fast, way fast, like it's roller coaster in reverse. So part of this is speaking to when we're up, down is a sort of frightening immediate shift in our experience. Or if we're down and going suddenly very up is an immediate shift in our experience. So both of them are just speaking to some kind of inner movement that is a dramatic reversal of where we're at in the moment.
1: Is it healthy to dream?
0: It's so healthy for us to dream. It's like vitamins at night for our body system. And sometimes it doesn't seem that way if we have nightmares or something like this. But I wanted to, you know, part of why we're asking also people to send in, you know, big dreams or you know, life-shifting dreams is because in the same way that we're very connected and maybe a group of us have precognitive dreams around 9/11. We also have very big precognitive dreams in the positive sense, but we don't always make that connection to things that are happening in the positive. Or we have these big dreams that start to move us in terms of an idea forward. If you notice, there's a lot of in times in history, shifts in inventions and technology that happen at the same time in different countries, different places in the world, which is part of us being all connected, just like REM sleep came about at the same time that Michel Jouvet in France was discovering it, calling it paradoxical sleep. We're all connected. And so we can move ourselves forward individually and as humanity in the positive ways as well by cluing into some of our great dreams.
1: Let's go to Ruth in Maryland. Hello, Ruthie.
4: Hi, George and Bonnie. Thank you for taking my call. And Bonnie, my question for you is, does cannabis use suppress your dreams? Because I feel that it does. So what is your opinion on that? Thank you.
0: You're asking about cannabis suppressing your dreams?
1: Yeah.
0: Okay, great, because it dropped out for just a moment. I find that it has in people that I've worked with. So I have worked with clients before who told me that they were heavy cannabis users and never dreamed. And then they stopped and they suddenly started dreaming. And often that's when they then make an appointment with me, because suddenly they have this dreamscape that comes alive for them and they want to understand it better.
1: Interesting take. And again, your book is called The Secret Mind, Unlock the Power of Dreams and Transform Your Life. What message would you like people to get when they read the book, Bonnie?
0: The point of this book is to put in everybody's hands a means for understanding their inner life more, working with it, and transforming things in it.
1: Does it work for everybody?
0: Well, I don't know if I could say it works for everybody. I don't know if 8 billion people have worked with it, but I get emails back from people saying this book really gave me the opportunity to answer some questions I've had in my life, or to shift out of patterns of being angry, or to shift out of this or that and change, make big changes in my life.
1: What do you think of having a little notebook by your bed and jot down your dreams whenever you wake up?
0: I highly recommend that, and much more so than using an app, because apps don't capture the full experience of dreaming.
1: That's a good point. Well, we're going to come back in a moment with Bonnie Buckner and take final phone calls here on Coast to Coast. Those of you on hold, just hang right there and we will be back with you. And again, the name of her book is The Secret Mind, Unlock the Power of Dreams and Transform Your Life. 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Right now she is live in Europe, and we will be back with final calls in a moment on Coast to Coast AM.
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14: Fox News, I'm Sue Guzman. Milwaukee Democratic County Executive David Crowley declared the winner over self-proclaimed Democratic Socialist Francesca Hong in the Milwaukee governor's race. Hong addressed his supporters Tuesday night.
15: No matter who wins this primary, we're going to continue to fight for each other. We are going to collectively reject despair, and we are going to unite.
14: Representative Tom Tiffany won on the Republican side. South Carolina, Republican Senator Darlene Graham inching closer to permanently succeeding her brother Lindsey, who died last month. Graham had the support of President Trump and will face Representative Ralph Norman in a runoff. And Russia has released a U.S. Marine veteran who had been in prison for more than 4 years, following reports that Robert Gilman was gravely ill and at risk of dying behind bars. 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
1: 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And then later on, the good witch Patty Negri joins us to talk about the mystical and the marvelous. Beyond Belief, that's our television show, one of them, and we want you to go to beyondbelief.com.
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4: Whether it's physical activity, obesity, diet, smoking, low on hormones, stress, sleep disorders, or your age can be supported by reducing inflammation and aiding the body to heal itself appropriately. 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

0: sort of self-becoming when we hold out mystery of why something's happening in some way. And it's kind of like a little, you know, bait on a hook. You know, we've gotten this dream, and so now what are we going to do with that?
1: Let's go to the phones. Billy in Glendale, California, to get us started. Hi, Billy.
2: Hey, how you doing, George? Hey, how you doing, Bonnie? What's up?
1: Great.
0: Hi, Billy.
2: Hi. I was calling because I had a series of dreams since 2013 that I wanted to get your opinion on, and I had a question. In 2013, between then and now, I've had this series of dreams where I'm certain I've actually somehow traveled back in time to either late 1996 or sometime during 1997 when I was in 9th and 10th grade. But in all of these dreams, you know, while I'm encountering many of my friends and even two of my homies who are actually now passed on now, I'm constantly finding myself in situations that never actually happened back then. And there's some, even though most of the dreams are pretty normal, there's some supernatural things happening, such as me being able to go back and forth to the past, even though I can never figure out how I did it. And at one point, two of my enemies even jump in the same body with each other, and they try to fight me and a friend of mine who's now deceased, but in the dream, he was still alive. And I even woke myself up accidentally one time talking to my friend Vicky, who I haven't seen in years, because I was talking to her in the dream, and then apparently I was talking in my sleep, and I woke myself up like that. Now here goes the question. Before I started having these dreams, communication between my friend Vicky and I was actually kind of strained at this particular point in life. After a few years of having some of these dreams, it actually somehow, well, I don't know if it was the dreams or not, but somehow communication between Vicky and I actually improved. And so now I'm actually seriously wondering, did I actually somehow really find a way to go back in time, actually change my past, and therefore improve my present?
0: Billy, this is a great question. And actually, when we make an inner shift, we shift all the experiences moving forward. So the inner shift is around something that maybe we got stuck on in the past. So whatever it was that was causing the relationship with Vicky to be strained, that's past, but we are experiencing the strain today. And so in our dreams, when we make a shift around that, then it eases both our experience of looking backwards. So instead of looking backwards at Vicky as strained, we can look backwards as Vicky as not strained or fluid or even nice, which then changes our going forward present tense and future experience with Vicky. Does that make sense?
2: Yes, it does.
1: There you go. Thanks, Billy. Hope it works. Did you go to college to learn this? How did you learn this stuff, Bonnie?
0: So I met a teacher of dreaming. What I teach is a 13th century lineage of dreams that I then did go and get a PhD in psychology around studying images and that inner experience. So it's the two. The very base of it is a very ancient lineage that I learned from a teacher, and then I've added my own academic research to that.
1: Next up, Anthony in Monterey, California. Anthony, go for it.
3: Hey, George, how's everybody doing?
1: Good, Anthony. Thanks.
3: Okay. Thank you for taking my call. It's my first time. Anyways, sorry. I'm not trying to hold you guys up. I have a couple of dreams that have been bothering me. When I was a kid, I'm talking like, I don't know, 7 years old, 8 years old, I had this reoccurring dream that King Kong, yeah, the giant monkey King Kong ripped open my roof, lifted me up by my leg, and excuse my language, but he was like squeezing my testicles. And I mean, it hurt. I woke up in pain multiple times from this, and it was always King Kong. And that was one thing. And another thing is I used to have deja vu a lot, and I don't have it anymore. As a matter of fact, I don't even dream at all anymore. So
1: what would cause the King Kong dreams, Bonnie?
0: Well, you know, when we're young, this was happening, Anthony, when you were 7 or 8. And when we're young.

0: young. Life is about sort of starting to understand and integrate these really big energies that we have inside of ourselves. We don't realize our amazing, huge creative capacity and how big emotions, hormones, drives, desires, instincts, how big those feel. And especially when we're young. When we're older, we sort of habituate to them. But when we're young, this is all brand new, big news. And so King Kong is huge. He's that huge energy. And that huge energy that is pressing in on that sexual drive in some way, in a threatening way. And the energies like that can be very threatening. When I was a kid, there was a period of time where I had a lot of dreams about extremely windy spaces, and I was trying to like go across the plains to get to shelter away from the wind. And that wind is all these big energies and emotions that, little kids don't know what to do with. That's why, as very young ages, sometimes kids just have a meltdown because it's too much.
1: Could he have seen a TV show about King Kong and that was part of it?
0: Of course. So all the things that we see, I also had at that time of windy dreams, tornado dreams, because I'd seen, The Wizard of Oz, and I lived in Texas where we had tornadoes. So these things we experience on the outside have an impression on us. King Kong is so big, he can lift the roof off my room and do something with me. So then we translate that into our own experience of that big energy, that big thing that seems to be outside of me, that is threatening me, moving me in some kind of way.
1: First time caller Ramona is with us in the state of Washington. Hello, Ramona.
2: Bonnie. Hi, George. Hi, Bonnie. Thank you for taking my call.
1: Hi. Sure thing.
2: So there's two things really quick. So the first one is there was a couple of dreams that I had throughout, I would say, 13 years. Where with my children's father, they were like really bad dreams where I would get really emotional. And the last one that I do remember, I woke up out of my dream crying. Like it was bad. And then the second one is just that I used to have really vivid dreams, but now I don't really dream anymore. And I don't know if it's because I'm just really busy all the time, just very tired. But the first one is the big one.
1: What would cause the causing dream, Bonnie? The crying
0: Yeah,
1: dream.
0: so. There's a couple of things here. One of the things is our dreams emphasize emotional experiences because we're not super aware of the emotions. We don't take time to tend to them when we're awake because we have too many other things that we have to tend to. So in our dreams emphasize things like the King Kong. They make things bigger than life or waking ourselves up because we're crying. These big emotions help us to wake up to our dreams, to pay attention to them and to work with them in some way or work through and process those emotions in some way. And Ramona, both you and Anthony mentioned having deja vu or vivid dreams and not having them anymore. As we get older, first of all, it can be hormonal changes. It can also be our lives get very busy, as Ramona said, and we have to be in a quiet space to receive a dream. Receiving a dream is like having an empty cup and saying, please fill it with water. We have to empty our cup, and most of us have very full cups these days. And so we have to sort of create a space, and there's some of the ways that we can create a space for dreaming that I give in the book, The Secret Mind, just different practices we can take that are simple to set ourselves up for receiving a dream.
1: So go to Noel in New York. Noel, go ahead. Welcome to the show.
3: Thank you, George, for taking my call, and hello to you, Bonnie. I had three dreams around 9/11 when the buildings came down of Earth exploding in space. The second dream was with the white male angel who blows up Earth.
1: What causes that, Bonnie?
0: Yeah, like we were talking about earlier with Roxy from Washington, there's a lot of people who had 9/11 dreams prior to 9/11. And, you know, there's the thoughts become things, and we can start to pick up on these sort of disturbances of energy in the dream field. And we're, you know, picking up on it the same way that we would pick up on a shift in atmosphere before a rainstorm, for example. So it just comes into images in our dreams, whereas a shift in, you know, temperature on our skin or the way we feel before a rainstorm is more of a physical thing. Picking up things in the dream field is often quite visual.
1: Byron's with us in the state of Michigan, east of the Rockies. Hi, Byron.
4: Hey, George. Thanks for taking my call.
1: Sure thing.
4: Bonnie, some months back, I had a dream. I'm in a very nice high-end restaurant with a gorgeous woman. She looks like she works for Secret Service, dark suit and all that. And she says to me, "You don't need to care anymore. Just let go." And I have no idea what I'm supposed to take from that.
0: Well, there's something that's being hung on to that needs to be let go of. And what's so interesting is the Secret Service woman who has a secret. There's a secret to letting go of things. I don't know what in your waking life there is that's being hung on to, whether it's an old belief system or a thought or a perspective, but we can go back into our dreams, and it's very simple. You close your eyes, you exhale slowly 3 times, counting backwards from 3 to 1, and go back into the dream and ask the Secret Service lady to show you an image of what it is that you need to let go of.
1: How much of our waking life affects our dreams, Bonnie?
0: It's all one feedback loop. So our waking time affects what we're dreaming, and our dreaming affects our waking time. In fact, we're dreaming all the time. We're all dreaming right now. It's just that we're not paying attention to it. In the same way that if it's bright daytime, we know there's a moon out there, but we just can't see it because the sunlight is so bright. So when we're awake, our thoughts are so bright, our to-do list is so bright, we can't see that we're also having these inner images of how we're experiencing everything that we're doing, how we feel about it, what we know about it, the meaning making around it, the new ideas around it. When we finally shut off that bright conscious thought part of ourself at night, then we sink into our dreams, and all of that is easier to see, the same way we see the moon at night. So where it's all one big continuous conscious experience, it's just different, but it's the same life that we're living and experiencing.
1: Bonnie, take a minute and tell people how they can work through your website.
0: So either institutefordreamingandimagery.com or bonniebuckner.com. You'll see we've got a self-study dream class. We've got links to online classes. We've got workshops. You can see on the calendar. You can find the book. There's a lot of different ways to learn more about your dreams and learn how to interact with your dreams to transform your life.
1: Are dreams healthy?
0: Dreams are super healthy. I know people don't like to think that if they're having nightmares, but nightmares are just showing us where we can correct something. No different from shivering if it's too cold and we know we have to go put on a coat. If we have a nightmare, it's telling us that there's something for us to look at a little more closely, and we can interact with it and shift something in our waking time.
1: All right. Thank you. Bonnie, keep in touch with us. All right.
0: Thank you so much, George. Thanks.
1: Bonnie Buckner, book is called The Secret Mind. For Dan Galanti, Tom Danheiser, Sue Trikas, Lex Lonehood, Sean LaDesour, Alec Fernandez, Tim Banal, George Knapp, and Richard Serrett, I'm George Norrie, somewhere out there on Coast to Coast AM. We'll see you on our next edition. Until then, be safe, everyone.

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8: No matter who wins this primary, we're going to continue to fight for each other.
7: And it turns out Francesca Hong did not win. The socialist candidate for governor in Wisconsin lost the Democratic primary by a fraction of a percent to David Crowley, who had the backing of more moderate Democrats. Crowley will face Republican Tom Tiffany in November. But Democrats in Minnesota took a left turn, nominating a progressive for Senate.
9: Lieutenant Governor Peggy Flanagan beat moderate Congresswoman Angie Craig to win the Democratic nomination for Senate. And she will face former sports broadcaster Michelle Tafoya in the general election. Meantime, Senator Amy Klobuchar will go head-to-head with Lisa Daymuth for governor in Minnesota. Klobuchar easily won the primary, while Daymuth beat Republican Mike Lindell, who was supported by President Trump.
7: Fox's Madeline Rivera in Connecticut. A Democratic congressman was primaried out. John Larson lost to former Hartford Mayor Luke Bronin by more than 20 points. Larson's the 10th House lawmaker to lose a primary this year. Seven are Democrats. In South Carolina, Senator Darlene Graham advanced to a runoff, trying to win her own term in office after being appointed to replace her brother, late Senator Lindsey Graham. She got the most votes, but not 50%, so Graham faces the second-place finisher in the primary, Congressman Ralph Norman.
10: There's a big distinction between myself and Ralph Norman. I'm a conservative. I have conservative values. I'm willing to work hard for the people. I'm willing to earn their votes. And, we'll see other differences as the weeks go on.
7: The runoff will be August 25th. The U.S. and Iran still in a standoff over the Strait of Hormuz. President Trump told reporters last night.
11: They don't have control. We have total control. We own it. We're in a very good position.
12: The head of Iran's Supreme National Security Council said Tuesday that the strait would not reopen until the United States meets all Iranian conditions.
7: That's Fox's Trey Yingston, Tel Aviv. 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
7: While the American military remains in place in the Middle East, prepared to resume bombing Iran if ordered in the ongoing conflict, the Pentagon is starting something new. a rollout of a missile defense shield for the U.S. that President Trump calls the Golden Dome.
0: Accessible at hub.goldendome.mil/gateway. The Golden Dome for America Hub is now live. The platform will allow industry competitors, including tech companies and venture capitalists, to submit ideas and requests for information about the $185 billion Golden Dome program, a proposed multi-layered missile defense shield designed to protect the U.S. homeland. Director of Golden Dome for America, General Mike Guetlein, says officials are dismantling the historical walls separating commercial innovation from national defense, harnessing innovation through partnerships, but stressing he's equally committed to being responsible with every dollar needed by fostering a competitive environment to drive down costs. Kristen Goodwin, Fox News.
7: Speaking of potentially needing missile defense, North Korea, which has nuclear weapons, has launched another test.
15: The missile was launched from the Wonsan area on North Korea's east coast and landed in the sea. Experts say it was likely part of Pyongyang's test schedule, but could also be timed to send a message. Next week, South Korea and the United States begin 10 days of military exercises, Ulchi Freedom Shield. They're aimed at countering the North's growing capabilities. Meanwhile, North Korea's issued a new warning to its neighbor, saying if South Korea pursues nuclear submarines, it must be able to respond with a strike that makes survival impossible. Jonathan Savage, Fox News.
7: We'll get an inflation update in a few hours. The Consumer Price Index, only a slight increase expected last month from June. The annual inflation rate may decline a bit. Ahead of that, on Wall Street, stock futures are rising the morning after selling. The Dow and the Nasdaq both dropped more than 100 points. I'm Dave Anthony, and this is Fox News.
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0: From the heartland of America and the gateway to the West, good morning, good evening, wherever you may be, across the nation, around the world. I'm George Norrie. This is Coast to Coast AM. Later tonight, dreams and what they mean. Here's what's happening. Emergency responders are racing to find survivors after that magnitude 7.4 earthquake struck the country of Colombia, killing more than 200 people already. The government has declared a national disaster, and world leaders have offered assistance. What a mess. Iran demanded reparations from us to compensate for damage sustained during this year's conflict. While President Donald Trump rejected Iran's request on social media, issuing his own demands that Iran compensate the world and the region for its funding of terrorism. The Pentagon is racing to purchase more missiles after the war with Iran and other conflicts have significantly depleted stockpiles, while Iran cemented its leadership with the appointment of six fresh generals as Iran signaled it is ready for a prolonged confrontation with the U.S. With more on what's going on, here's Tom Danheiser. Tom?
1: George, still all so confusing. Pakistan's Defense Minister Khawaj Asif said on Tuesday that the U.S. and Iran are close to some sort of an arrangement and that things are shaping up again in favor of a peace deal and arrangement. U.S. President Donald Trump told reporters Monday on the U.S. controls the Strait of Hormuz and insists Iran's economy is suffering due to the war. Mr. Trump also mirrored Tehran's demands for compensation for the damage caused by the conflict. Yemen has accused Iran-backed Houthis of killing six people in a double-tap strike on a commercial vessel in the Bab al-Mandeb Strait. Elsewhere, a UK Maritime Monitor reporter said an incident involving a container ship and military forces in the Gulf of Oman, while the U.S. military said it had fired Hellfire missiles at a Panama-flagged vessel sailing toward an Iranian port. U.S. officials have warned that the continued shutdown of the Strait of Hormuz could lead to a higher prices in oil and gas, and global oil prices rose today as the U.S. and Iran set stringent conditions on each other with the opening of the waterway. Meanwhile, President Donald Trump covertly flew out of Turkey last month on a smaller aircraft after feigning his departure on Air Force One, part of an elaborate ruse after U.S. intelligence detected a credible plot to fire a missile at Air Force One. We'll watch this out, George.
0: All right. Thank you, Tom. Dr. John Curtis, onlinecolumnist.com, with us here. John, it seems like Iran doesn't want this to end. What are your thoughts?
2: Well, I think it's time for a reality check, George. The U.S. strategy in Iran on this war has been an abysmal failure. And, they try the carrot and the stick. I mean, Trump has been simultaneously threatening, to destroy the entire civilization and then backing off and letting, these low-end, diplomatic efforts that really no one really knows the connection that they have, if anything, to Iran other than just, making Pakistan and Qatar happy. But the sustainability of the U.S. action in Iran is not sustainable. We cannot run two carrier task groups and burn through the amount of munitions and that they've done over the last 6 months without creating a deficit for other potential military operations, the U.S., emerging threats and the like that can happen. I think what has happened in Iran is that they're using, cheap terrorist tactics with the drones and the, cheaply, crudely made missiles, to keep this thing going. And Trump is at a stage now where he doesn't have very many good options left. And really the only option, George, is to cut and run, to get out of this war, because there's no end in sight to it. And, unless, barring some miraculous diplomatic event that hasn't taken place over the last several months. We all know that. So I think the sustainability of, you know, two carrier task forces has literally depleted the military to the point where it needs to find a completely different approach and maybe renewing sanctions again. But I think the military strategy is a failure. And I think the European Union knows that better than anybody, because not one finger has been lifted in the EU to help the United States take control of that, you know, the sort of Hormuz. And the reason for that is that it's run by a very entrenched terror group called the IRGC. And the IRGC now, George, controls the Mullah government in Iran. So there's no way out of this. The Europeans know it. The you know, anybody, you know, who's the military expert knows it. And there's no good options left other than finding a face-saving way out. I don't think there is a face-saving way out, to tell you the truth. I think the only way out is to, you know, is humiliation and another bad example of military strategy, planning, and logistics, and the country is paying for it right now, especially with these escalating oil prices. And what Trump has done is basically turn the worldwide oil prices over to the Iranians, and it's creating massive havoc and increased prices all over the world, not just in the United States, but people are going to suffer for quite a while until Trump decides it's time to cut and run.
0: All right, thank you, John, but we can't let them get nukes, that's for sure. Toyota issued a major recall for over 500,000 Camrys in the U.S., approximately 655,000 globally, covering model years 2025 and 2026 Camry hybrids. A software glitch can cause the 7-inch instrument cluster display to stay blank at startup, deactivating the speedometer, turn signals, hazard lights, and warning buzzers. And nearly 30,000 pounds of imported raw beef from South America have been recalled in two states over the failure to reinspect the product after arriving in the U.S. What a mess. Let's check in with economic expert Catherine Fitz. Catherine, is there a quality control issue here? We're hearing about recalls. What a mess. What's going on?
3: Well, the first one I'm suspicious of, because whenever they go after Toyota, it tends to be economic warfare, not real quality. Toyota is by far and away one of the most outstanding quality. I don't know if you've ever had a Toyota, George, but Toyota's number one in terms of quality. The Argentina beef story is more interesting, because if you look at the Argentina beef system, which is extraordinary, it is already FSIS certified. So if it's inspected at the origin, which this beef was, you know, it should be up to standard. Now, what is interesting is if you look at 2025, the CDC estimates that 75,000 people were hospitalized for food-related diseases and 1,400 died from food-related. On this Argentine beef story, we have not one complaint of anybody getting sick or anybody dying. And again, remember, at origin, it was FSIS expected. What we know are two things. One is that during the last round of cuts in the federal government, about 9% of the inspectors were cut. And so you have very few inspectors covering the whole country at the port of entry. So it could be a paperwork thing because of things running thin. But the other thing is, if you look at the Argentine currency, it's down 99% over the last 10 years. Extraordinary drop. And there's a plunder game going on in Argentina. We saw some of the tech brothers moving in and buying properties, and there's a real effort to accumulate land by some of the worst plunder players in the country. or in the world. So my question is, is this a real concern with food quality, or is this, because I would say those resources would be better off figuring out what killed 1,400 Americans last year, and make sure it doesn't happen this year. Or is this just an effort to, sort of get more control in Argentina? I don't know. We don't know. But I think if you look at the amount of money pouring into surveillance equipment in the United States, everybody knows where everything is. You know what I mean?
0: They
3: And
0: sure do, yeah.
3: so maybe we ought to spend less time surveilling Americans and more time making sure our food is quality and nobody's dying in the hospital from food poisoning.
0: All right, thank you. Catherine's latest book, Protecting Your Assets, just came out. Thank you, Catherine. The only total solar eclipse of this year will have people looking at the skies as darkness falls on its path across parts of Northern Hemisphere tomorrow. First, if you've never had the opportunity to see a solar eclipse, what you are watching is the moon passing in front of the sun. It occurs somewhere on Earth about every 18 months, but in one particular spot on the globe, they could happen hundreds of years apart. It's supposed to start tomorrow at 1 p.m. Eastern Time. Should be great to watch. In a moment, Christopher Laprat joins us. We're going to be talking about unseen influences from past lives and how they affect us right here on Coast to Coast AM.
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0: And welcome back to Coast. George Norrie with you. Christopher Laprath with us, holds a master's degree in human dynamics and has spent more than two decades exploring consciousness and the human potential. He was raised in a haunted house in northern Idaho and learned very early on that reality is often more than it appears. Christopher, welcome to the program.
11: Thanks so much, George. It's great, great to be here.
0: What
11: it's
0: was
11: been a
0: it
11: dream
0: like?
11: Of mine.
0: What was it like for you being raised in a haunted house?
11: It was scary. It was in northern Idaho, George. And we moved into this house when I was about 6 years old. I started first grade in that house, and how we ended up in this house is my mom was a small town in northern Idaho, and she had the only beauty salon in town. And so my dad had a horrible, horrible temper, and he would chase us down the streets sometimes at night with shotguns or axes.
12: Oh my God.
11: And she was very embarrassed and was worried about what the neighbors thought. So, and I understood, I understood, you know, because she was the main breadwinner for the home. And, but she didn't want the neighbors to know what was happening in the family because the whole town gossiped and it all took place in her beauty shop. So it really was affecting her business. So she moved us out of town, 15 miles out into the woods. And the house was definitely haunted. We heard poundings on the door. It sounded like the walls were going to come in. Footsteps were constantly pacing on the upstairs back and forth. It sounded like a 400 or 500 pound man trying to walk across the upstairs. You know, we heard like horses in the basement. And it was just, I wrote the book I wrote, it's called Trestle Creek, Things the Dead Fear. Yes, it's about the dead, but it's also about the living and how they get stuck in a pattern. Like my mom had been married to my dad for 35 years and did not know how to get out of it. And so there's many people alive today that are really kind of dead inside, George. And so that's my passion, is to breathe some life back into people with these heavy energies that can be on them.
12: How long did you stay, Christopher, in this haunted house?
11: We were there. I had to condense it for the book, of course. But we were there about 4 years.
12: 4 years too long, I bet, right?
11: Yeah, it was absolutely. But, you know, we didn't have the term cognitive dissonance back then. Right. You know, where you try to make things right. But we were trying to make things right. But after a while, you could only blame the water pipes so much because of the pounding, right? Because then I began to really see things. And the odd thing was, is my whole family heard all of this. But I was the one that actually saw things. But when I went to tell my parents or my brothers and sisters, they said, oh, no, that's just your imagination. So it wasn't until toward the end of the book, I hope I'm not giving away too much, but my mom was in, the way I tell the story is, it's like she lived in a 150,000 square foot home on the river denial.
12: Right.
11: You know, she was just denying everything and trying to explain it, you know, but she didn't really have the doorknobs. She didn't have the experience. She didn't have the neural connections in the brain to experience or to explain the supernatural, right? These paranormal happenings. But the night, one day at night, I was about 6, 7, 8 years old. And I walked by the front window, picture window that looked out over the woods. And my grandfather was sitting out there. And I can picture him to this day. And he was standing out there, but he lived in Nebraska. We were in northern Idaho. But I was a little confused, but I thought, because I as a child, I didn't understand distances, but I was just excited to see him. I ran and told my mom, you know, I tried to drag her to the window, and she was just like, you know, Grandpa's in Nebraska. Go play. Well, about 20 minutes later, my aunt from Nebraska called and said that their father, my grandfather, had passed away an hour before.
12: And that was him.
11: And that's when she looked at me. I'll never forget the look on her face. She's like, oh my gosh, he is actually seeing these things. And it gave her hope to divorce my father, because she knew her father now was actually there guiding her and helping her.
12: She finally started to believe your visions, right?
11: She did. She really did. And it broadens our reality. And that's, I think that's my passion, is what I do, is helping people get out of this constriction, this constrained thought of what they believe reality is. You know, your new show, Werner Heisenberg said, he's the founder of quantum physics.

0: strange universe. Yep. So Werner Heisenberg said, the universe is stranger than we can think. That's why I think it's a great show, you know, for you calling it Strange Universe.
1: Yeah.
0: And helping people understand that reality is just much, much bigger than we can ever, ever imagine.
1: You talk a lot about seeing the unseen. Now, what exactly does that mean?
0: So it's seeing what is operating underneath the story that someone consciously tells about their life. And I know that personally because we had in my family this cognitive dissonance to try to make things right or explain things away, but we could actually never look at the operating system that was underneath that story. So I may see now like inherited family patterns, belief systems, past life experiences, projections, you know, from family or society, or energies that don't necessarily even belong to the people that I'm having a session with.
1: Stay with us, Christopher. We're going to take a short break. We'll pick it up from there when we come right back. Christopher LaPrath with us. His website is his name, linked up at coasttocoastam.com.
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4: Fox News, I'm CJ Pop. An establishment Democrat defeats his far-left Democratic Socialist challenger in the Wisconsin primary for governor.
5: Milwaukee County Executive David Crowley beat Francesca Hong by less than a percentage point. Establishment Democrats are certainly celebrating this win. They were afraid that a Hong victory would essentially hand the GOP the keys to the governor's mansion in November.
4: Fox's Madeline Rivera. Crowley takes on the Republican Tom Tiffany. And the race for U.S. Senator in Minnesota.
6: Progressive Lieutenant Governor Peggy Flanagan defeats Angie Craig in Minnesota's Senate primary. Former NFL sideline reporter Michelle Tafoya, who was backed by President Trump, easily won Minnesota's Republican primary and will take on Flanagan in November.
4: Fox's Chris DeMeo. Interim South Carolina Senator Darlene Graham reaches a runoff against Congressman Ralph Norman for her late brother's Senate seat. 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
1: And welcome back, George Norrie, along with Christopher LaPrath, as we talk about the strange and unusual. Christopher, I'll let you finish your thoughts about seeing the unseen.
8: Thanks so much, George. I really think it boils down to maybe the paranormal isn't outside reality. Maybe it's outside our current definition of reality. Because to me, what's fascinating is that people often think they're making completely independent choices when they're actually responding to architecture they did not consciously build. It maybe have come from their families, you know, from ancestry, that type of thing. So when I work with someone, impressions come to me like images, feelings, patterns, and I'm not so much interested where they came from, but I'm interested in seeing if whatever that belief system is, whatever that habit, wherever their life is that still serving them? And if it isn't, why are they still carrying it?
1: That's a big question, isn't it?
8: Yeah.
1: When you first started getting involved in the strange and unusual, what was that beyond your childhood? What else did you see in your adult life?
8: Well, as a child, I thought it was absolutely normal. As

0: door. And I didn't say anything about it. And within about 10, 15, 20 minutes, the child got his hand caught in the car door. And I'm like, you know what? It's really important that I speak up. And I give an example of that. My son and I were at a restaurant. And this waitress comes up to me. But there was another woman with her that I saw. And this woman was her sister. And the sister said, tell her about the Barbies. And I just spoke up. I said, you know what? I don't care if this sounds crazy, but your sister's here. She's talking to you about playing with the Barbie dolls when you were little, and that it's extremely important for you to get back into fashion. And the girl busted up, just sobbing there at our table as our waitress. And she told us, after she choked back the tears a little bit, we could understand what she was saying, is she had been praying as to whether she should go back to beauty school or not and leave the waitressing. And for her, that was a important sign for her to go back to beauty school, finish her schooling, and open her own beauty shop, which was her dream.
1: Was she mystified by how you knew?
0: I think, George, it's the way I approach it. Because if I came into your house and your house looks normal, but I was a termite specialist and I said you had termites, I'm just going to be very matter of fact about it. Right. And not care if you believe me or not. You know? So what I see is patterns or also living persons' patterns or architecture, like their beliefs, their assumptions, their expectations, and those narratives that go on in their head. Sometimes I can actually see they're like their head spinning. I can share another story if you like.
1: Sure, I'd love to hear it.
0: I was doing a session with this man over Zoom, and I instinctively knew that he had to call his best friend in to listen to this session. And I spent about 30 minutes just kind of explaining how the process works. And then I laid the bombshell on him. I said, you believe you're a murderer. You believe you killed someone. And I'm telling you, she's standing here telling me to tell you it was not your fault. And George, he let out a gasp and a sob at the same time, and he literally fell off his chair, and his friend had to catch him. When he was 16 years old, he was taking three other kids home from school. Two of them were girls. They were sitting in the back seat, and his best friend was in the front seat. And his best friend, for whatever reason, you know, just kind of an unconscious kid, reached over and jerked this guy's wheel.
1: Ugh.
0: And the car lost control, and the girl was killed. Now, the reason I wanted to tell you this story and share this with everyone that's listening is this was a block to him and who he was. And he spent the next 20 years basically punishing himself. He married a woman who was narcissistic and abusive mentally, physically, and beat him up. But that's what he thought he deserved.
1: He deserved, right?
0: Yes. Yep. And once that cleared, the next day I get a call from him. He was in Washington State, going over Snoqualmie Pass, and he pulled over and he was sobbing again. And he said, this girl was sitting beside him in the car seat. He has a spirit. laid her hand on his shoulder and said,

0: It's going to be okay.
1: Oh, wow.
0: And he ended up divorcing his wife, and now he's with one of the most beautiful women inside and out, and he has an incredibly productive and happy life. But it also unlocked his gifts, and that's what I love doing, is we don't understand some of this architecture that we've lived under that was from our parents, from religion, from politics, from society, from education, from school. We don't understand some of these things that block us. And so that, to me, is what's really important, is this, I call it reality architecture, right?
1: Why do you think this happened to you, to give you this ability to see the other side?
0: You know, everyone's brain is like a fingerprint. There are no two brains exactly alike. And so I actually went to a neuroscientist and had my brain examined. And the reason I did that, I knew I'd had these gifts, but what really pushed me over the edge to have this neuroscientist examine my brain is I had gone to dinner with my best friend. I'd known him for 20 years. We're sitting across the table, and George, the left side of his head, all of a sudden I saw it was completely bashed in. There was blood everywhere. And I went into kind of this shock. And he looks at me and he goes, "What's wrong with you?" And I go, "Why is the left side of your head bashed in and there's blood everywhere?" He goes, he looked back and he goes, "I never talk about that. You've known me for 20 years. I've never told you about that. Only my family knows about that. How do you know about that?" And I went, "I don't know, John. But what happened is 50 years ago here in Phoenix, he and a girl were walking through Papago Park, and they were mugged by three guys. And John only had a dollar on him, and that made him mad. So they took a tire iron and bashed in the left side of his head, left him for dead, left the girl for dead. They both survived.
1: Over a dollar.
0: Over a dollar. And this is where then John had a pattern that was set up. And I had a client of mine who was a neuroscientist that I referred John to go see, because I knew John needed some brain work. And so then I went to go see the neuroscientist. And when the neuroscientist did all these tests, I know this is kind of a long way to answer your question, but when he did the tests, he comes back and he says, "I want you to be honest with me." And I said, "Okay." He goes, "How much LSD do you take every day?" And I went, "What? I can barely have a beer. What? I've never taken LSD. Why would you ask me that?" He said, "Because your neurons fire like they are on LSD. But we know you're not on LSD, so we've never seen a brain structure like this." Again, I'm using the analogy of the fingerprint. My fingerprint is completely different than yours. And we don't know, we've never seen a test like this. And I had my son tested too. And both of our parietal lobes are at over 200% above what is average.
1: Wow. So it's genetic for you.
0: You know, it must be, George. But also, I've then been doing some research. I know this is getting into an alien thing, but my great grandparents, my grandfather, when he was a little boy, about 10 years old, would work in the fields with his father, my great grandfather, and they would talk about ships that would appear, UFOs. They didn't have any word for it back then, but that would land, and they remember seeing them, but they have no memory beyond that.
1: They were probably abducted.
0: Exactly. That's my, back then, George, we didn't talk about this stuff. You know that. You know, you just didn't talk about it. You had to do some research and some digging and look at some of the stories. And very similar with my grandfather on my mother's side. He was a very religious man, the one that I saw in the yard that I talked about earlier. He was a very religious man, and he was a healer. So yeah, there's genetics involved, I'm sure. But also I have this insatiable curiosity.
1: When the dead come to you, do you summon them up, or they just show up like that case where the lady in the dolls?
0: Yeah, they show up. I'll give you one of my most dramatic experiences. I was reading for this gentleman. His wife was there, his mother-in-law was there, and this young man appeared behind him,
1: That
0: and
1: only
0: he's
1: you
0: telling
1: could see, right?
0: the only one I could see. And this young man is telling me to tell Justin, the father of the family, to go take that scuba diving trip. And Justin started to cry. And it was his best friend. They had been best friends since first grade, all the way through high school. And for 2, 3 years, they've been planning this huge scuba diving trip to the Bahamas that they'd always wanted to go on. Well, Justin had gotten his father's gun. Justin's father had sold him the gun. Justin bought it, and then his best friend wanted to buy the gun. So Justin sold him his gun, and the best friend was cleaning it. And I guess you know the rest of the story. Went off, killed this young man. But Justin had lived with this horrible architecture of guilt, that somehow this was his fault, and it had just constricted George, his life, so much. And he just knew from that he was free, very much like the gentleman I was telling you about who thought he murdered this high school girl, that the guilt, shame, blame, was released. And that's part of somehow what I do, is to help actually in a like a psychokinetic way. Psychokinesis is move these energies out of people's fields, especially around that type of blame, shame, or guilt.
1: Does it seem that the dead, Christopher, have a message for the living?
0: The ones that show up, they definitely do. They definitely do. But a lot of times, George, they're anonymous. I know as a young child, I didn't just see ghosts and demons and that type of thing. I also saw angels. And I know absolutely without a doubt that we have these guiding forces that are for our good and best. And sometimes the messages come through them. I don't know who they are.
1: We're going to take a short break, Christopher, and come back and chat more with you about your life experiences. And we'll open up the phone lines on Coast to Coast AM.
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11: Wisconsin Democrats say no to a socialist. I'm Dave Anthony, Fox News. Francesca Hong, who led in the polls, lost in the primary for governor, beaten by a Democrat who had dropped out of the race last month and then got back in, David Crowley, who was endorsed by outgoing Governor Tony Evers.
12: This was not the outcome that many had predicted. Milwaukee County Executive David Crowley beat Francesca Hong by less than a percentage point. Establishment Democrats are certainly celebrating this win. They were afraid that a Hong victory would essentially hand the GOP the key to the governor's mansion in November. Hong had faced scrutiny over previous social media posts. Crowley will now take on Republican Tom Tiffany in November.
11: Fox's Madeline Rivera. A progressive did win in Minnesota. Lieutenant Governor Peggy Flanagan nominated for Senate after beating Congresswoman Angie Craig by 20 points.
13: Trump cut 15 million people off of their health care, and Michelle Tafoya said, yes, sir.
11: Tafoya, a former TV sportscaster, won the Republican Senate primary. Senate Amy Klobuchar won the Democratic primary for Minnesota governor and will take on Lisa DeMuth, who defeated Trump-backed Republican Mike Lindell. The senator the president supported in South Carolina took a step toward being on the November ballot. Darlene Graham, who's running to replace her late brother Lindsey as the GOP Senate nominee.
14: I know he's looking down right now, smiling though, so that gives me peace, but it's difficult.
11: Appointed to finish his term, Senator Graham finished first in the primary but did not get 50%, so she'll face Congressman Ralph Norman in a GOP runoff in 2 weeks. In Connecticut, a Democratic congressman lost. John Larson, the 10th House lawmaker, primaried out this year. Luke Bronin beat Larson by 22 points. In the Iran standoff, President Trump keeps insisting U.S. controls the Strait of Hormuz shipping. He also reacted to reports he made a stealthy exit switching planes at the NATO summit in Turkey last year.
15: They wanted me to do it, so I do it. I do what they say.
11: It was actually last month he left Turkey. 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
11: That Trump exit from the NATO summit, secretly switching planes last month. That was because of a threat from Iran. Now, there's been another setback for the president in his push to regulate elections by restricting voting by mail.
19: A federal judge in Boston has put a temporary hold on an executive order President Trump says would restrict mail-in ballots by ordering the U.S. Postal Service to compile lists of eligible voters and deliver ballots only to those addresses. In her ruling, Judge Indira Telwani says the Postal Service may not enforce the order with respect to the midterm elections in November, writing the injunction is needed to prevent changing election rules so close to election day. Other executive orders aimed at tightening election rules have also been blocked by federal courts. President Trump is urging Congress to pass legislation that would require proof of citizenship and ID for voters. At the White House, Jared Halpern, Fox News.
11: A Little League team from Texas won a baseball game that played out in court, not on the field.
20: A Texas judge has reversed his decision on granting a temporary restraining order to the Tulsa National Little League team after they were disqualified from a regional tournament. Little League Baseball removed the team from the Southwest Regional Tournament on Monday for having an ineligible player on the team. But later that night, parents of the team filed and were granted a temporary restraining order, allowing the team to play for the regional championship against West Texas on Tuesday night. But after Little League Baseball filed an emergency motion Tuesday to dissolve the order, the judge obliged, meaning Tulsa is out and West Texas advances. Court documents say the ineligible player had a wrong birth year entered on behalf of a sibling. Tony Genualdo, Fox News.
11: In Major League Baseball, the Rays beat the A's 12-4, extending Tampa Bay's win streak to 8 games. We'll get an inflation update next hour, expected to show only a slight increase in consumer prices last month from June, and ahead of that on Wall Street, stock futures are rising. I'm Dave Anthony. This is Fox News.
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1: Our special guest, Christopher LaPrath. We're taking calls with Chris this hour here on Coast to Coast as we talk about the unseen and the other side. Sea Crane has what you need to stay ready when severe weather knocks out your power, and it happens. 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
1: And welcome back. George Norrie along with Christopher LaPrath. His book is called Trestle Creek, Things the Dead Fear. This is the Trestle Creek in Idaho, I assume, Christopher?
5: Yes, it is.
1: There's another one in Montana, I think, a smaller one.
5: But, yeah, there could be.
1: What do the dead fear?
5: Being stuck, George. Looping. Repeating over and over again. A lot of times, we have recurring dreams, right?
1: Right.
5: Sometimes they're nightmares. But when we're dreaming, we don't know that we're in the dream, right? We don't know that we're dreaming. And we just wake up, maybe we're in a cold sweat, maybe we're shaking, maybe we don't sleep the rest of the night because the dream was so disturbing. But once we wake up, we can kind of calm ourselves down and know that that was just a dream. That's what people get stuck in, repeating, marrying the same type of person over and over and over again. For instance, give you an example. Keep running in, going for the same type of job and the same things in that job happening over and over again. What I love looking at is what is underneath that? What is creating that stuckness? Because my mom was stuck in this marriage. And it wasn't, again, literally, it is things the dead fear that keeps them stuck. And a lot of times they don't even know that they're dead. And the other aspect is a lot of people keep repeating the same pattern without even noticing it's a pattern. And so that's what I love doing, what I do.
1: Good for you. Would you call yourself a medium as well?
5: Yes. With the limited English language, medium, psychic, those type of terminologies have been used, among other words, George, to describe what I do.
1: That is so true. If there's one thing you'd like a listener to take away from tonight's chat with you, what would that be?
5: Use this mantra. What else is possible for me? What else is possible? And I think giving your mind that puzzle, the brain has a way of eventually figuring it out. When my son was born, I knew I could not keep existing by keeping, I basically stuffed all of my gifts. But when he was born, I knew I could not live like that anymore. And so I began to ask myself, what else is possible here for me? What else is possible here for me? And eventually, solutions do come. And just being curious, the other thing, George, that I would share with listeners, because seeing a spirit isn't the most important thing, you know, that I do, or it isn't the most important thing proving that you have a gift, but seeing what the living can't see about themselves is the most important thing.
1: Right.
5: So just being curious as to how come this is happening? What is it that I'm seeing? What is it that I'm not seeing that I'm safe to see now? What is it that I'm not seeing that I'm safe to see now?
1: Did your father ever come around and change?
5: No.
1: Never did. Sad.
5: He died angry. He died very disturbed. But like one of my teachers told me, George, well, you either get it now or you get it later. It could be 10 lifetimes from now, 100 lifetimes, but it's really better to get it now. And so that's what I've devoted my life to, is getting it now.
1: I'm going to guess he had a horrendous childhood himself.
5: He did. Yeah. It was very, very traumatic.
1: That's sad.
5: I knew I had to break that pattern no matter what it took. And not that I have the secret sauce, but that's my passion. Because it's helping people break some of these patterns that have maybe been in their families or from trauma that they've experienced in their lives.
1: And Tom says you'll do some readings as well about the dead for people?
5: I will. And it may not be about the dead, George. It may be about dead people that are around them, but that are in the living condition.
1: Okay.
5: But that are just not aware.
1: All right, let's start with Debbie in New York. Hi, Debbie, welcome.
6: Yeah, hi, George. Hi, Christopher.
5: Christopher,
6: hi, Debbie. Christopher, I'm very unhappy in where I'm living. There's a lot of negative occurrences have happened to me over the years. My loved one, Jordan, who was famous, by the way, he was a famous private investigator. He worked on the TV show Canon was modeled after his life. He worked on the Son of Sam case and a lot of famous cases. I know he's around me, but anyway, he was much older than me, passed away 2018. He would have wanted me to relocate. He had suggested it before he was passing. I'm just very unhappy where I'm living. A lot of negative occurrences have happened to me through people and such. And, you know, I keep on going back and forth, like, where should I relocate to? Or should I just move a few towns away, maybe live 6 months in you know, somewhere else and then come back. I'm just extremely unhappy. And I just would like to know what you see and, you know, psychically, intuitively, because if you can guide me from any intuitive, you know, guidance, I would really appreciate it. Okay.
5: Absolutely. Well, Debbie, number one, I pulled a feeler card. So you think of it this way, Debbie. You have

0: stereo on, you have the radio on, you have the blender on, you have all of these electronic devices, the phonograph, the CD player, you have them all blaring at one time. And because you're very intuitive and you're very empathic, you're picking up too much of what other people want for you, or you're picking up what other people want for themselves. This is, if I have permission, I can help you clear this confusion. There's a confusion. You're picking up too much feeling, too much noise. Let's put it that way. That's why I use the idea of the phonograph on and the CD player on. You're picking up too much noise. Okay. So think of it this way, Debbie. Think about it. There's a difference between going, hey, I'm really hungry, but I don't know what I want. Okay. There's a difference between that and going, you know what? I want pizza. Right? You follow me? Okay. Yeah. So this is where I help, like for you, if I have your permission to move some of this noise so that you can hear your own self as to what you want. Because the feeler card is getting back to that childlike joy. And where is going to bring me the most joy? I would just keep asking yourself that. Okay. And there's something, I don't know what's around 30 miles away from you, but there's something within that perimeter as well.
1: And that's not that far, Chris.
0: No.
1: All right. Good luck, Debbie. When you get these impressions, how do they come to you?
0: They're, so the best way I can describe it, George, is they're pictures. They're absolutely just pictures. And I could just see a lot of this. I could see this noise around her that she was just picking up. She's very sensitive. Some people are very, very sensitive. You know how like some people have, they can smell wine and they can tell where it came from and what kind of soil, right? That it was grown in. They have these extra sensory or expanded sensory perception, I should say. And she's one of them. And I just see this reverberation around the noise. So it's different with everybody, but I don't just visualize the person, I'm actually visualizing their energetic field.
1: Next up, let's go to Suzanne in Minneapolis. Hi, Suzanne.
2: Hi, George. Hi, Christopher.
0: Hi, Suzanne.
2: Hi. I have a friend that passed away, my friend Vicky, in 2015. I wonder if she had any advice for me.
0: Yes, Vicky. Oh, Suzanne, she's like, don't settle for a standard love. Go for the love of your life. Know that it's out there. Stay with it. Absolutely fall back in love.
2: Oh. That's interesting because I'm afraid to get married.
0: Yeah, that's why she's bringing this up, right? Because now that she's on the other side, she has this whole different perspective of freedom, and the fears that we had on this earth are just kind of useless. Like they're, yeah, they're just useless. So she's talking about the lovers and that you're absolutely worthy of being loved. And to bring in this counterpart with you to build something and create something together.
2: Wow, thank you.
0: Absolutely.
1: Good luck, Suze. Does the other side want to help us?
0: Absolutely, George. Yeah, absolutely. You know, and I know that everyone on the show that's listening tonight, everyone actually on the earth has, I don't want to call it extrasensory perception, but I do want to call it expanded sensory perception. Let me give you an example. George, have you ever been thinking about somebody and they call?
1: Oh, all the time. All the time.
0: Yeah. Okay. For you, that's a very simplified illustration that I'm using that I think most people can relate to. Or they'll be thinking about a song and they'll turn the radio on and the song is playing, right? We all have these expanded sensory perceptions, and it's a matter of, so everybody has muscles. You have muscles, I have muscles, but you and I probably don't look like Arnold Schwarzenegger.
1: No, right? Far from it.
0: Or Mr. Universe. So it's being able to clear away what no longer serves you so that you can make time to go to the gym to build the muscles. So my point of telling you that is everyone has these expanded sensory perceptions, but it's clearing the way of these old belief systems, old energies, past lives, whatever it is, clearing them away so that you can go and build muscle or expand on these expanded sensory perceptions.
1: When these events happen to you, do you anticipate them or do they just happen?
0: Like, tell me, what events?
1: Let's say you're thinking about a person who's passed on. How do you connect with them?
0: So if you're thinking about a person that's passed on, they're around, they're there with you at that time.
1: Are they always there?
0: So this is going back to your show, you know, Strange Universe, right?
1: Right.
0: And I think we touched on this a little bit. It's an unlimited universe. Is it Avi Loeb? He was the astrophysicist from Harvard.
1: Yes.
0: He says that we're a tiny, tiny island in a vast ocean of ignorance. So to answer your question, from my experience, yes. Because you know the idea of when you split a photon, right? There is no, you can take them miles apart, these split photons, and make a change in one, and instantly, that other photon changes. Right?
1: Big time.
0: Big time. So they are there. You know, to help you answer this question, I went to this recording studio that I was thinking about recording my book in, and this husband and wife sat down with me, and we talked for an hour about the, you know, what it would take to record my book, blah, blah, blah. And when I get up to leave, the woman says to me, she goes, you know, I knew who you were and what you do when you came in here. And if you had said that my father was around me, I would have kicked you out right away. And I went, oh, well, good thing I didn't talk about your father being around you. And I go, why would you? Why? She goes, because my minister said that when loved ones die, they go to God. And if anyone tells you different, that they're around you, then they're from Satan.
1: They're the devil. They're demons.
0: Yeah. And I said, well, then I guess I'm glad I didn't tell you that your father was around you. And she started laughing. I said, well, can I ask you a question? She goes, sure. I said, you've been going to church for a few years, right? She goes, oh, yeah. I said, well, then where's God? I said, wait. I said, your father's with God, right? She goes, yes, yes. Okay, and I said, well, where's God? And she looked at me, and George, you should have seen the light in her face. She like, oh, God's everywhere. I went, okay, well, your father's with God, and God is everywhere. Then God is here with you? Yeah, okay, well, then your father's here with you, right? And she got it, and she knew that this minister was just feeding her BS.
1: Have you ever met Daniel Brinkley?
0: No.
1: He was a great guy, died three times, came back, of course. It would be a great pairing with you, Chris.
0: Sounds interesting. I love it.
1: At least you didn't have to go to the other side, right?
0: No. No, I see plenty of it, believe me, George. I see plenty of it while I'm here.
1: Where do people get your book, Trestle Creek?
0: Amazon. You can order it right on Amazon.
1: We'll be back in a moment with more with Christopher LaPrath. 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

0: If you've never been to Iran, this summer, we'll take you there.
1: I want to give him every last chance before decapitation. We'll see what happens.
0: Spending time with Dr. Fauci.
2: All he had to do was tell the truth. 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
0: I hear Ukraine's nice this time of year.
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4: News. I'm Gianna Gelosi. Milwaukee County Executive David Crowley beating Democratic Socialist Francesca Hong by less than a percentage point for the Democratic nomination for Wisconsin governor.
5: Hong had faced scrutiny over previous social media posts and lacked the endorsements of prominent progressives like Senator Bernie Sanders and AOC. But the far left did get a boost in Minnesota, where progressive candidate Lieutenant Governor Peggy Flanagan beat moderate Congresswoman Angie Craig to win the Democratic nomination for Senate.
4: Fox's Madeline Rivera in South Carolina. Senator Darlene Graham, the sister of the late Senator Lindsey Graham, advanced to a Republican primary runoff against Representative Ralph Norman to run for a full term in November.
6: There's a big distinction between myself and Ralph Norman. I'm a conservative. I have conservative values. I'm willing to work hard for the people. I'm willing to earn their votes.
4: The runoff is August 25th. 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
2: 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We'll be back in a moment with Chris LaPrath and take final calls with him. And Chris has been mentioning a couple times tonight our television show, Strange Universe. 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
2: 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Right at the top of the homepage, it says Insider. 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
2: And welcome back, George Norrie, along with Chris LaPrath, as we talk about The Other Side. His book is called Trestle Creek, Things the Dead Fear. Chris, what's new for you after this? What's your next project?
6: Well, I'm working on the movie, actually, for Trestle Creek, Things the Dead Fear. I've gotten the script written, and, you know, our mutual friends in L.A. Are going to be helping me with it, so I'm excited to put this story in a visual way that people can understand.
2: That's exciting. Let us know when it's ready, okay?
6: I will definitely do that, George.
2: Back to the phones. West of the Rockies, Fred is with us in the state of Washington. Fred, go ahead.
7: Yeah, hi. Thank you for taking my call. And I want to thank you and Tommy and other call screeners for your kindness and excellent work and great guests you bring on.
2: Well, thank you,
7: really
2: Fred.
7: Wonderful. You're welcome. Christopher, I wonder whether you see something that is keeping me stuck. I feel like something is possibly holding me back, and I need a direction and I need to move forward and make money.

0: field completely now, and I can help you do that.
1: Oh, yeah.
0: So the brain wants to make connections, Fred, where it wants to, you know, this relates to this green dot, relates to this green dot, relates to that green dot. If you can sever those connections from the past and any of those other failures, and especially anywhere where you're carrying any of your father's failures, can you just release, clear, destroy, and create that right now?
1: Oh, okay.
0: Does that make sense?
1: Yeah.
0: So you've got the breakthrough card. So give this about 3 weeks. Okay? But what else is possible here for me? Change your thinking about from why aren't things working out for me to what else is possible here for me? And you've got this breakthrough coming big time.
1: Exciting. Thank you.
0: Absolutely.
2: All right. Good. Good luck. Is that your psychic you're tapping into, or is somebody from the other side helping you?
0: Oh, George, I don't know. I think
2: really?
0: It's both. I really do. I think it's both. I really, it's just a matter of, yeah, I've never really questioned about where sometimes it comes from, but I always ask for their guides to come through. I always ask for their angels, and that's what I hear.
2: Next up, let's go to Nancy in Massachusetts. Hello, Nance.
3: Hi, George and Chris. Thank you very much.
2: Sure.
0: Hey, Nancy.
3: Hi. I have two weird feelings. One is that I made a really bad choice in my life a long time ago, and there is no way to verbally fix it, because I feel I need to at least verbally fix it. And the other is I keep feeling that my mother's in the house with me, and it creeps me out more than being comforting.
0: Yeah, that would be too. So the first thing I get is there's a lot of confusion in your family, number one. So you ever heard the term not my monkey, not my circus?
3: Not really.
0: Okay, so there's a term out there that goes, hey, not my monkeys, not my circus. It's, and what I'm seeing here is like an energetic cleaning. And I can help you do that right now, of just pushing this stagnant energy out of your house and out of your energetic field that's causing this cacophony. It's a confusion that it's a belief system that you have to figure life out. So anywhere where you've been taught that, hey, you're smart, you need to just figure this out. And anywhere, especially when you were little, kids don't have the brain to, the brain isn't developed. They can't figure it out. Or anywhere where you've had to been put in charge of trying to make peace, can you just fire yourself from that job?
3: I can try. I don't.
0: Okay.
3: Yeah,
0: well, Yoda said, when I ask the question, what I mean by that is when I ask that, I help you push it. Okay. So you can't drive and push your car if it's stalled by yourself. So this is like energetically helping you push the energy around this confusion. So, you know, Yoda says from Star Wars, there is no try. There is do or do not, right? So this is me helping you move this and move this confusion out. And all that's necessary is to answer the question yes or no, because it's completely up to you.
2: What about her mother hanging around, Chris? Do you see that?
0: Yeah, that's part of the confusion. Okay. So what I would recommend is just letting

0: letting your mother know in a very kind way that this is not her place anymore. There's her loved ones on the other side that will be there to take her, and that she does not belong there. You are fine. You're going to be fine. You do not need her around because you're picking up this energy around her death and the confusion that was around her death.
1: Okay, good luck, Nancy. How long does it take, Chris, for a wandering soul to realize it's dead or whatever it is?
0: Oh, George. Well, I'll tell you a story. I went to another recording studio in downtown Phoenix, and they'd had several people see this Native American gentleman walking in the back of the hallway. And of course, when I came in, I definitely saw him. And that, I don't know if you've ever been to Phoenix, George, there's it's down on Indian School Road. Well, they named Indian School Road because there was a school for Native Americans there. They called it Indian School. And these kids were, it was bad. Georgia was really bad. And this kid had been there, I don't know, 100 years, walking back and forth down to Salt River and back. And he just happened, he wasn't even aware he was walking through a building. But I just had to get his attention and let him know that, hey, it's like waking somebody up from a nightmare, right? I don't know if you've ever done that. A buddy, a partner, they're having a nightmare and they're shaking and they're yelling, and you just gently touch them and you go, hey, wake up. It's okay. It's okay. It's a dream. That's similar to what I do, but they can be in that cycle for hundreds of years.
1: Let's go to first-time caller Aaron in Salt Lake City. Hi, Aaron.
2: Hi, George and Chris. Hey, I just wanted to share a similar experience I had to what you shared at the beginning of the show, Chris. Several years ago, I was a young adult living at home still, and my grandfather was sick and in the hospital. And my mother had come home from work on her lunch break, and I had the summer off. And I got really lightheaded all of a sudden, almost to a point where I almost fell over. It's funny that you made the Star Wars reference a minute ago, because I kind of thought the same thing. And my mother left to go to work, and then immediately came back home, and she was in tears, and her sister had called, and my grandfather had passed away. That Star Wars reference would have been something that I would have got. And I just knew in that moment that he had passed on. I just wanted to share that experience is all. So anyway.
1: All right. Thank you, Aaron.
0: Thank you, Aaron. And he's definitely still around you in a big way.
1: How many people have sense of the other side, Chris?
0: You know what, George? I think everybody does. It's just not trained. Or it's just it's ignored. Pretty much everybody I've ever met, they see things in their peripheral vision, flashes of light or streaks or spots, or they'll smell something. They'll feel they could be in a really good mood and then all of a sudden be in a really bad mood. And they just are not aware that they've passed through some kind of spirit or entity or force or whatever you want to call it. So science right now, we grew up, knowing the five senses, right? Sight, smell, hearing, taste, blah, blah, blah, touch. But they've discovered at least 26 more senses. And I'll give you an example. One of them was the I'm not an astrophysicist, but when the sun flares, that magnetic impulse hits the Earth, scientists know where and when those are going to hit the Earth. And so they turned on the CC, they started watching the closed circuit TV cameras in the area that they knew that these energies were going to hit. 5 to 10 minutes before the energies were going to hit, the streets cleared.

0: Beer. People went inside. The beach is clear. People got in their cars, went home. They, on some level, knew that this expanded sensory perception was in play, and they went inside to protect themselves.
1: Animals have that sense.
0: Yes. Yes. Absolutely.
1: International one. Let's go to Don in Alberta, Canada. Hi, Don.
2: Hi, George. Hi, Chris. Hi, Christopher.
0: Hey, Don.
2: I got to say, Christopher, you're very well-rounded. I used to get messages to deliver to people, and the biggest problem I had was when I delivered to them, they'd break down crying or whatever the case may be, or in some case, I would actually have to make physical contact to send the energy over, which I was quite uncomfortable with, but whatever. Anyway, actually, as I was listening to your show, you're talking about repeating programs. There was, because I'm beside a secondary highway in Canada, we call them the RCs, but there was RCMP, Royal Canadian Mounted Police. There was six cars went to the reservation. It's like an outdoor place where they stuck them. Anyway, and then later two ambulances followed, but they keep having this recurring pattern of crime. I don't know if it's because of the way they were treated or this or that, or anyway, but anyway, I just thought it was interesting, and the fog was really weird. It was like little circles, and so you could still see the vehicles, and you can still see, but it's like little circles floating in the sky. But anyway, you're very perceptive, and the biggest thing I found is even sometimes when you deliver a message to a person, they don't take the instructions. Like that you get from above that you get, and then you pass it on to the person. So what does it take? We have to.
0: Okay. So
1: go ahead, Chris.
0: Yeah, no. So there's a couple of things that I'm getting here, Don. You definitely are a seer, but my mom had this expression that I'd like to share with you when somebody would tell her their opinion about something.
1: 30 seconds, Chris.
0: My mom would say, I could give a rat's ass about that. So this is like a piece of art. You're going to have critics of Van Gogh, people that hate Van Gogh, people that love Van Gogh. You do you, Don, love yourself and love what you do. You're a good seer.
1: Chris's website is linked up at coasttocoastam.com. Thank you, Chris. Keep in touch. We'll be back in a moment to talk about your dreams on Coast to Coast AM.
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15: He dropped out of the race last month, then came back in it to win it. I'm Dave Anthony, Fox News. David Crowley pulls off the upset in Wisconsin. Despite trailing in the polls by double digits after getting back in the race for governor, he defeated Democratic Socialist Francesca Hong.
16: Establishment Democrats are likely breathing a sigh of relief this morning. This was the outcome they had hoped for, but perhaps not what many of them had expected. David Crowley beat Francesca Hong by less than a percentage point, not the margin that polls had indicated. But Hong had baggage from previous social media posts and lacked the endorsements of prominent progressives like Senator Bernie Sanders and AOC. Crowley's campaign is now out with a new statement this morning saying his next goal is to try and build a broad coalition.
15: Fox's Madeline Rivera. Crowley faces Republican Tom Tiffany in November. Democrats in Minnesota went progressive, picking Lieutenant Governor Peggy Flanagan as their nominee for Senate, defeating Congresswoman Angie Craig by 20 points. Flanagan's Republican challenger in that Senate race, former TV sportscaster Michelle Tafoya. In South Carolina, Republican Senator Darlene Graham, appointed to replace her late brother Lindsey, advanced to a runoff as she runs to stay in the Senate.
17: I want to thank President Trump, his steadfast support, and his complete and total endorsement.
15: Graham will face Congressman Ralph Norman in the runoff in 2 weeks. The winner replaces late Senator Lindsey Graham as the GOP nominee, taking on Democrat Annie Andrews in November. In Connecticut, Democratic Congressman John Larson became the 10th House lawmaker to lose a primary this year, beaten by Luke Bronin. We're learning more about President Trump's stealthy exit from the NATO summit last month, secretly switching planes because of an Iranian threat, he told reporters last night.
18: Well, it's only up to Secret Service. I just follow what they'd like to do.
19: And according to various reports overnight, the threat to Air Force One was from a shoulder fire missile that he found out about from Israel.
15: Fox's Peter Ducey at the White House. 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
15: Well, back to President Trump. He also keeps insisting that the U.S. controls Strait of Hormuz shipping, not Iran, as talks remain at a standstill.
18: We right now, we're in a very good position. We have a country that has been the bully of the Middle East for 50 years, and they're no longer the bully of the Middle East.
15: But Iran-backed rebels keep causing trouble in a nearby waterway, also key for shipping.
13: Houthi forces based in Yemen fired missiles at a vessel in the Bab el-Mandeb Strait. That's the narrow opening between Africa and the Arabian Peninsula. Yemen's Coast Guard says the dead included four crew members and two members of government-allied forces. Houthis have recently escalated attacks on Yemeni government forces and Saudi oil facilities. Meanwhile, the U.S. says a military helicopter fired on a ship in the Gulf of Oman that tried to evade the blockade on Iranian ports. Central Command reports the Panama-flagged vessel ignored warnings to stop. Jonathan Savage, Fox News.
15: Now to controversy over a much smaller body of water. The Washington, D.C. reflecting pool, which President Trump had upgraded with a new blue sealant that didn't last very long.
22: White House officials have reached out to the Justice Department asking about a misdemeanor charge for David Hearn. Hearn, a former Olympic canoe racer, was previously charged with a felony accused of ripping the sealant of the newly renovated reflecting pool. But U.S. Attorney for D.C. Janine Pirro dropped the case, writing in a court filing, evidence suggests the damage was done by a rushed job by contractors and not vandalism. President Trump has fumed over Pirro's decision, saying the prosecutor is wrong and folded like an umbrella. The Wall Street Journal first reported the consideration of a misdemeanor charge. An official tells Fox no decision has been made. At the White House, Jared Halpern, Fox News.
15: We'll get an inflation update later this hour on consumer prices for July. Stock futures are rising before the report. I'm Dave Anthony, and this is Fox News.
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1: Up next, we're going live to Europe to talk about your dreams with Bonnie Buckner. Her book is called The Secret Mind, Unlock the Power of Dreams and Transform Your Life. 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
1: And welcome back to Coast. George Norrie with you. Bonnie Buckner with us, PhD, founder and CEO of the International Institute of Dreaming and Imagery, is the author, as I mentioned, of Secret Mind, Unlock the Power of Dreams and Transform Your Life. She will relate experiences working with dreams, unlocking creativity and increasing resilience, explaining how dreams are valuable to all of us. And here she is back on Coast to Coast, Bonnie Buckner. Hi, Bonnie. How you been?
4: Hey, George. Good morning or good evening. How's it going?
1: Looking forward to this, indeed. How'd you get involved in dreams and dream interpretations?
4: You know, it started when I was a kid, and I had a bunch of nightmares, and I had a moment where I was thinking, you know, I don't want to have these nightmares anymore, and I did my whole kid logic and thought maybe I'll just never sleep, and how can I keep myself awake, and I realized that wasn't going to work. And it just sort of hit me. I need to figure out how to, you know, deal with my nightmares, shift them, and I'll teach that to other people. And so it's been an interest ever since.
1: And it has turned into a booming career for you, hasn't it?
4: It has. It has. It's my mission, let's say.
1: Good for you. Well, later on, we'll take calls and we'll even solicit some dreams and see what you think of them. All right?
4: Perfect.
1: What is it about the human body that dreams? Is it some quirk in the brain that's trying to work on overdrive when we sleep? What is it?
4: So this is something that the sort of, you know, ancient traditions have, I think, in my opinion, much more of a handle on than modern science in many ways, because ancient traditions take into account exactly what you said, the body, the whole body, not just the brain. So we're in this very strange situation as humans where we have this sort of consciousness or spiritual side of ourselves that's crammed in a physical body, and we're having a physical experience on a physical plane. And there's some kind of need to understand what that is and what's happening. And dreams are sort of that ability to put into a form that we can look at and see, oh, this is what I'm feeling. This is what I'm understanding. These are new ideas. These are potentials that I have. So it's a way of speaking to us. It's kind of looking in the mirror of our inner self about what's happening, how we feel about it, what we understand about it, and what we want to do with it.
1: How many different kinds of dreams are there?
4: So in the tradition that I teach, which goes back to the 13th century in the Mediterranean, We look at seven different kinds of dreams. And those correspond to waking time experiences. So on one end of that spectrum are nightmares, and on the other end of that spectrum are dreams of light or union, where everything feels like it's all one. And we have in between that dreams of what we call clear dreams, where you have both block and potential. So one of the things that dreams do is they help us to, in a way, it's our sort of emotional, mental, spiritual homeostasis. So, you know, if we get too hot, our body causes us to sweat, to come back to balance. But dreams are also a mechanism for us to bring our own emotional, mental, and spiritual life back into balance. So if I'm having a nightmare, I know that I'm imbalanced in some kind of way. If I'm having a great dream or a dream of light or union, I know that I'm having a moment, experiencing a moment of balance. And a clear dream kind of sets me in the moment of choice where I can shift something.
1: Lucid dreams are strange too, when you know you're dreaming in the dream.
4: Yeah, those are great moments to have when we wake up to our experience and we become lucid, because that's really when we can make a change. And I had someone email me this morning asking about lucid dreams. And the thing about lucid dreams, because everybody loves to talk about them, because it's this incredible experience of just kind of having two experiences at the same time, dreaming and waking. And the thing about lucid dreaming is that's a moment where we can bring our consciousness into that very experiential part of ourselves and really shift things. They've done studies on people. They've tasked people to write a haiku poem while being lucid in lucid dreaming. And they've compared those haiku poems to haiku poems that were written by people who weren't lucid dreaming, but in a waking state. And by independent raters, the lucid dream haiku poems were rated as much more creative. So it's a way of really accessing the things that are beyond what we're allowing ourselves to think about when we're awake.
1: And Bonnie, analyze this for me. I still do sometimes. Before I would go to sleep, I would concentrate on an event or a person that I wanted to affect, for whether it was a job or trying to accomplish something or get something done. And then I'd go to sleep thinking that my brain power or my dream state would take over and make things happen for me. And almost every time, within a day or two after I did that, I'd get a call from that person or something dramatic would happen and my goal was accomplished. What was I doing right?
4: Yeah, well, you were focusing. That's part of it. You know, we're so busy. We don't really spend a lot of time to focus in on, you know, things that we're trying to manifest, like you just mentioned, or any other thing, because we're so moving quickly from one task to another, from grocery store to work to kids to whatever. And just focusing, it's like our mind is light, and when we focus it, it becomes, our thoughts are like a laser. So that's part of it. Anything we focus on becomes brighter and more intense, and it's sort of, in another sort of metaphysical way, it's sending a signal out to, a little thought signal, if you will, out to the people that you're wanting to let know that you want this job or whatever it is that you're specifically working on.
1: What creates the clairvoyant or the precognitive dream?
4: Yeah, those are interesting. You know, the way I talk about that is we're each an individual, right? But we're both humans. And so outside of our physical form, we have this sort of web or ocean of connection. And so when we're asleep and we let go of all of our own personal individual goals and things that we're working with and occupied by and emotions, we can sort of step into that bigger web or ocean, and we're like little satellite dishes, and we can receive certain things that are happening in the world or going to happen. You know, time is very limited to our physical experience, but when we get into dream time, it's not linear time, it's all time. So something that's going to happen, something that has happened, we can receive information about that. But the important thing to realize is we're the satellite dish. And so there's still our own subjective perception of what we're receiving. So we have to make sure there's no static on our end, because we can misperceive something. And we also have to remember we're just getting a slice of the whole picture.
1: Would you say that most successful people dream?
4: I have not put that to scientific study. However, I do know that when people really activate their dreaming, they become, and this is put to scientific study, they become much more creative. I know in the work that I've been doing for the last 20 something years, people are much more able to fulfill their goals, the things that they're working on and wanting to do in their lives, to transform past patterns, to be more perceptive at opportunities that are passing their way. I mean, that's part of the negative thing of being so busy all the time, and why your nighttime focusing back in the day helped you to, you know, tune into people. We also are constantly given opportunities throughout our days, but because we're not, you know, focusing on that, we miss them. And one of the things that dream work can do is to help us to become lucid, not only in our dream time, but become lucid in our waking time, which is to say, both states of consciousness are operating all the time, whether we're waking or we're dreaming. So we're hearing things that are being said beyond words. And those opportunities, we know how to sort of catch the moment, as one of the important teachers in this lineage I teach would call it, catch the moment and do something with it.
1: Some time ago, I had a caller call with a story of a shared dream. And he was at the airport, and he sees this woman coming down the airport with her suitcase. And he goes, oh, my God, that's the lady in my dreams. He goes up to her. He had to. He was going crazy. He went up to her and said, excuse me, I don't want to interrupt you, but I've been dreaming about you. And she stopped dead in her tracks and said, I've been dreaming about you. They ended up dating and getting married. What creates that?
4: I love this story so much, and I love your show because it allows for a discussion of mystery. And one of the things I, you know, do a lot of research on dreaming, and there's a thing in the scientific world that wants to sort of, you know, put their hands around every single thing. And there's a big space that's needed for mystery, because we are not going to explain every single thing. And I found my dream teacher in that a similar way. I had a dream that my father, who had already passed, met me in this incredible sort of mystical, you know, mist shrouded valley. And this bright red trolley came down with a woman who had one of those old antique record players, and it was bright gold and shining. And my father walked me into the trolley and sort of sent me down that way. And I sat there and I was captivated by the sounds and the music of this record player. And I woke up and I realized, oh, my dad is handing me off to somebody. And like 2 years later, I met my dream teacher. How? I have no earthly idea. But I do know that when we go into the dream space, all possibility is already there. So I tend to think about ourselves as walking sort of in a balloon. If the balloon is really big and we're small, everything looks linear, like a straight, flat path. But if you zoom out, you can see that we're walking this balloon and everything's contained in the balloon. We just have to keep walking until we bump into it.
1: And I've always called the dream state the wireless internet of life, where we're all, we're all connected somehow.
4: We are all connected. That's the thing. They call it in Australia the bush telegraph. And the dream time is a very real thing, and we are all connected, and we can tune into that.
1: Bonnie, explain the four-level compass. What does that mean?
4: So the four levels of dreaming are a way of looking at dreams, life, texts. It comes from the Jewish tradition that looked at the first level being story. This is what you and I are saying on a very basic level. It's what you write down when you have a dream in your dream journal. But beyond that story, there's something else. There's the second level, which is resonance or pattern. It's the things that are sort of echoing and tugging at you and repeating and pulling at you. And those then point to the third level, which is the real question. What does this all mean? And in that meaning-making process, we can move ourselves to the fourth level, which is the greater potential that is sort of hidden within that. And we can only get to that potential when we move deeper than story. And those four levels in the original Hebrew create an acronym for the word Pardes, or orchard. So it's a way of entering this orchard of understanding or transcendence in a way.
1: It's fascinating. Why are some of our dreams provocative? Others are precognitive, and some are just there. They're like bland, if you could even remember them. They don't mean anything. They're just there. Why the difference?
4: Well, you know, we have different days. So there are moments in our days where we might have a moment of clarity, or we find ourselves at a place in our life where we're a little bit more open to receiving something. And then there's moments where we have too many things on our mind. So, for example, if I have to catch an early morning flight, first of all, I'm not going to sleep well. Second of all, I don't think I've ever remembered a dream on a day that I have to catch an early morning flight, because my mind is so busy and I'm not allowing myself to just drop into a full sleep, a fully receptive space. I'm afraid I'm going to miss my flight, so I don't want to sleep that well. So, you know, there are moments in our physical experience that we're not allowing ourselves to really fully open the door to dreaming. And it could also be we stayed out too late with friends and we ate a really spicy meal. All our body is that receiving space, the satellite dish, as I was talking about. And if it gets cluttered with a bunch of things, it's very difficult to get those clear signals.
1: What does the nightmare tell us? Is it a warning sign, or is it just some fluke?
4: No, nightmares are great. And I know most people don't talk like that, but nightmares are our sort of first responder, where we're having some kind of emotional or physical blockage. And so if we pay attention to the nightmare, most nightmares are about fear or anger. Other people call it fear, anxiety. Either way, these are sort of primary emotions, and they are either overly activated or blocked in some way. And so a nightmare helps us to see that, and we can engage with the nightmare and shift it. And also, and I sort of hinted at this earlier, every single thing that we use, all these different rubrics, the four levels of dreaming, the seven kinds of dreams, All of these things can be used to look at our waking time. And that's when shifts really, really, really happen, because we say so frequently things like, my boss is such a nightmare, or I have this nightmare project going on. We say that because we're having some kind of emotional reaction to that experience. And all experiences are able to be transformed in some way. You may still have that same team member, but we can find perspectives to where that team member is no longer a nightmare, and we can work in a more fluid way. Whatever the circumstance, we can find, and our dreams help us to do that, and lucidity helps us to do that, ways to shift our energies around it and engage with it in different ways.
1: Where do we get your book, The Secret Mind?
4: You can get it on Amazon. You can find it on my website, bonniebuckner.com. That'll lead you back to Amazon or your favorite bookseller.
1: We'll be back in a moment with Bonnie Buckner and chat more about dreams. Next hour, we'll take your calls, questions about dreams, or share a dream, maybe a strange, bizarre one, an outrageous dream. We'll take it when we come back.
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4: So-and-so said such and such to so-and-so, and therefore...
0: For top-of-the-mind awareness, this is News Radio 830. KHVH.
5: Fox News, I'm CJ Papa. New information about why President Trump switched from Air Force One to a military plane for his flight home from last month's NATO summit in Turkey.
6: According to various reports overnight, the threat to Air Force One was from a shoulder fire missile that he found out about from Israel.
5: Fox's Peter Ducey at the White House in South Carolina, a field of 10, now just two, interim South Carolina Senator Darlene Graham.
7: I want to thank President Trump, his steadfast support, and his complete and total endorsement.
5: She'll face Congressman Ralph Norman in the August 25th runoff for her late brother's Senate seat. Far-left Democratic Socialist Francesca Hahn losing to establishment Democrat David Crowley by less than a percentage point in the Wisconsin primary for governor. 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
17: OpenAI has agreed to a $3.2 million settlement with the Department of Justice over allegations the company discriminated against U.S. workers in its hiring practices. Matt Mattinson has the story.
18: The DOJ says the investigation involved fewer than 10 positions, but found issues including how some jobs were advertised and how applications were accepted. Under the agreement, OpenAI will pay $1.2 million in civil penalties and $2 million to compensate workers affected by the alleged practices. The company denies the findings, but says it reached the agreement to resolve the matter and move forward with its immigration-related hiring program.
17: Anthropic inking a $10 billion deal with AI cloud startup Volta, and AI systems from Anthropic and OpenAI created fake identities in an effort to break into the site GitHub. The UK's AI Security Institute says Anthropic's Mythos and OpenAI's Sol used autonomy and deception to mask the hacks. This comes as more AI models are being caught starting their own hacks. Tech Report, I'm Mark Mayfield.
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4: Hi, I'm Tom.
5: Hi, I'm Jennifer. 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
3: 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Stuff you like, remember?
4: 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I'll give it a try.
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1: So I had an appointment with the surgeon, and he was told me what all he was going to do, and it was just absolutely horrendous. 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
6: And welcome back to Coast, George Norrie with Dr. Bruckner. Bonnie is with us. Bonnie, they say we dream every night, we just don't remember them all. How do they know that?
7: Well, there's been a tremendous amount of in-lab sleep research, and they know that from both watching brain activity as well as waking people up at different moments where brain activity is indicating dreaming, and asking them to recall exactly what they're seeing in that and experiencing in that moment. And interestingly, they've done the same kind of research. They can't ask animals, but they've been able to find the neural correlates of dreaming in all mammals, dolphins, a lot of different species, birds, but not reptiles, which is interesting in a lot of different ways.
6: What creates a recurring dream over and over and over?
7: Yeah, you know, think about this. I don't know about you, but I have people tell me often, I had a friend tell me this just a few days ago, when I asked, "How's it going?" "Well, it's like Groundhog's Day. I'm dealing with the same problems over and over." So when we have some kind of an emotional tangle or some kind of belief system or pattern that is keeping us blocked, keeping our energy locked up in this pattern so that we can't stretch it and move it into different directions and new perspectives, we will first get a nightmare. This goes back to me saying that our nightmares are sort of our first responders, and this nightmare is signaling us that we're having some kind of blockage. So if you think about a nightmare, I'll give you an example. I had a long time ago this big project, and I was sort of feeling insecure about presenting it at this conference. So I was trying to get my colleagues to present instead of me. And I had this dream that I was a detective looking for someone who had committed a murder. And I'm going through this house with my colleagues. And all of a sudden I realize I get lucid in my own dream. And I realize, wait, these are my colleagues. I'm the one who committed the murder. And I murdered me. I'm part of me. And so I woke up and understood I need to, you know, suck it up, get a little bit more confident and show up at this presentation myself alongside them. So

0: we do that, it shifts everything. It's a true depiction. They're not just fantasy images in our dreams. They're depicting our inner energies and the parts of ourselves that get tied up in these emotions. And so if we're shifting these things and we're working with our dreams and our nightmares, then we continue to have different dreams. But if we don't, let's say we ignore that nightmare, then it's going to recur, and it's going to recur in certain ways that are either going to move us around the same issue, or it's going to be exactly the same thing over and over until we get it. Now, that's in normal circumstances, but you also see this recurring nightmares happening with PTSD, for example. And the most efficacious way of working with PTSD in these kinds of recurrent nightmares is working with the imagination, because it opens things back out again.
1: Didn't Rod Serling, the creator of the Twilight Zone, dream about the Twilight Zone before he wrote them?
0: I think he did, actually. Maybe not every single episode, but I remember reading something like that.
1: The idea, I think, came to him in a dream state.
0: Yeah. And you see how important that is? Think about how much that has opened up so many people's imaginations of looking at situations completely differently.
1: Same with songs and things like that, projects.
0: Absolutely. The theory of relativity came from dreams. The sewing machine came from dreams. I really love the sewing machine story because it illustrates how we get ourselves stuck. So, Elias Howe, who invented the sewing machine, he was coming up with nothing, just at a loss every time. And then he had a dream that some cannibals were carrying him off to, roast him over fire, one presumes. And he noticed that they had these spears, and the tips of the spears had little holes in them. And he woke up and realized that he had tried with the needle on the sewing machine, putting the hole every time on the other end, but it needed to be in the tip where the point is. And as soon as he changed that design, he cracked it, and now we have the modern sewing machine. And that's why dreams can be so powerful, because whether we're trying to invent a sewing machine, or we're trying to be a good parent, or we're trying to move something forward in our work, we tend to narrow our thinking, and we sort of get stuck in it. We try and do the same thing, but louder, harder, with more effort, rather than trying a different way of looking at something. And so dreams sort of move us out of that narrow thinking, expand our imagination. And so if we're paying attention to that, and we're allowing our imagination to be expanded every night, whether it's working on a specific thing or it's more general, we can bring that into our waking time to really enrich and expand our waking time experience.
1: Do our dreams change as we grow up?
0: Absolutely. Because our living experiences change. I mean, one of the reasons that when we're dreaming as adults of places where we've lived before, for example, a lot of times people will say, I'm in a house that I grew up in my childhood, or I'm in a schoolroom that was with my fourth grade teacher. These are really big experiences. They're formative experiences, and they're in our early years, when we haven't had this whole encyclopedia of life experiences yet. So each one is really much more marked in our minds and in our bodies. So there's something in those formative experiences that's trying to tell us something about where we are today. So if it's the fourth grade teacher that we had to stand up in front of the class and we were horrified, and we're dreaming of it as an adult, and maybe because we're having that same experience, maybe at work or something like this, or if there's something about our childhood, this sort of freedom of, maybe we're playing in the sprinklers or something. It's reminding us of that experience. Experience is everything. We don't see the world the way anybody else sees the world. And that is

0: something that neuroscience and scientists working in perception are really coming to understand. You know, we can look at coffee. Each one of us can say that is coffee. And yet none of us can explain how coffee smells, tastes, and makes us feel adequately. It's known only to ourselves. And so dreams become our own inner vocabulary, speaking to our own experiences. And home, how that feels, what I understand about home, is unique to me. And your home is unique to you, and someone else unique to them.
1: Can you train yourself to dream the way you want to dream?
0: You can definitely influence your dreams. I mean, dreams are not, we tend to think about dreams as like a movie, you know, or like sitting down to watch a Netflix. But dreams are really our self speaking to ourself, and they're asking us to dialogue with them. So not only can we become lucid and change a dream within the dream itself, but we can also change dreams by the way we interact or don't. So if we have a nightmare and we interact with the nightmare, it's going to shift. It's going to shift our waking time experience, which is then going to shift our next night's dream. And a lot of dream research right now is talking about dreams as operating as sort of an emotional regulation mechanism. So in other words, our grandmothers were right when they said, just go to sleep, you'll feel better in the morning. That's true on a neurological level, because dreams sort of operate neurologically as a place of processing memory and emotion, which then shifts our next day. And the more we interact with that process, the more our next day is going to shift. And that just builds and builds and builds. I think you guys had Bruce Lipton on the other day, and he talked yeah, he's fantastic. And he talked about how our thoughts change even our biology. And that's true. And it's true of dreaming as well, that how we interact with this inner dialogue is going to shift our waking experience, which then shifts that inner dialogue.
1: Are dreams healthy for us?
0: Absolutely. I mean, just on a very basic level, dreams, whether we do anything with dreams or not, dreams are part of our sort of imaginative evolutionary aspect. So to kind of explain that, there's a Harvard researcher named Kahn who's talking about our self as a self-organizing system, and dreams being a part of expanding that sense of self and helping us to evolve throughout our lifespan. And there's another guy, and I find this really interesting, and I haven't found him talked about much in recent times, and maybe he'll come back into vogue. His name is Michel Jouvet, and he discovered REM sleep at about the same time. He's French, and he discovered it about the same time it got discovered in Chicago. He called it paradoxical sleep, because we're more active in our sleeping time during this phase of sleeping in terms of energy expenditure and certain biological measures than we are in waking time. So it's paradoxical. We're resting, but we're active. And he found that in rats, there's a very specific pattern that is made of the eye movement during REM sleep, and that it is genetic, that rats from the same family have the same pattern and other rats from other families have different patterns. So he sort of floated this theory that dreams are both sort of genetic as well as adding on that subjectivity, and that it's a way of preserving environmental diversity.
1: Sigmund Freud was in the dreams in a big way, was he not?
0: Yeah, he was. He brought it to people's attention, really. He did. He's kind of, you know, he had a certain idea that all of our repressed emotions are present in dreams. And I don't know that they're so much repressed. It's just maybe we're not so much aware of them in our waking time, because we do socialize ourselves. You know, we have that nightmare boss, but we're not going to necessarily tell the boss that they're a nightmare for us, but we are going to feel it.
1: How accurate do you think he was interpreting dreams?
0: He didn't actually interpret as many dreams as we think. He theorized about a lot of things, but I don't think that he was, I think his thoughts have been sort of antiquated. You know, the thing about Freud, and this is me speaking here, all of us are influenced by the culture in which we're working and living. And he was at a time in Europe when humans were in a very chaotic place. And I think that lens of human tendencies to chaos and war and things like that drove a lot of his thoughts about what dreams are, which is why, you know, Jung took it into a much bigger and more open sort of way of looking at it, which is sort of reflective of a different generation of thought.
1: We're going to take calls next hour with Bonnie. And share your dreams. If they're strange and unusual, go ahead and tell her, and she'll take a stab at it as well. What is the strangest dream you ever come across, Bonnie?
0: Well, I think a lot of people feel like it's when something that they dream about actually happens in waking time. So for me, that's not strange, but for many people it is. And the other kind of dreams that people think feel are strange are visitation dreams of people who've passed in their lives, loved ones who have passed. And again, for me, as someone who's heard this from, you know, hundreds of people, it's not so strange, but it does feel strange when you have it.
1: Are they dreams or are they real?
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0: Okay, Mr. Medicare, do you remember where this sound comes from?
1: Oh yeah, Mike. 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Someone would run up to his window and he'd say, "Fill her up." 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
7: An up and down inflation report. I'm Dave Anthony, Fox News. Literally, consumer prices inched up last month from June, but the annual rate of inflation for July dropped slightly.
8: 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So month over month, July CPI coming in up 0.1%, year over year, up 3.4%.
7: That's Fox Business Network Cheryl Cassone. Affordability, a big midterm election issue, especially for Democrats.
9: We are going to stop Donald Trump's $1 billion a day illegal war in Iran and the crushing gas and fertilizer prices.
7: That's Minnesota Lieutenant Governor Peggy Flanagan, a progressive who easily won the Democratic primary for Senate in November. Flanagan will face Michelle Tafoya, a former TV sportscaster who won the Republican primary. In Wisconsin, a Democratic socialist lost. Francesca Hong had led in the polls, but was upset in the primary for governor by a more moderate Democrat, David Crowley, who had dropped out of the race briefly last month and then came back in and won by a few thousand votes.
10: Hong was bogged down by a controversial social media posts and a lack of endorsements from prominent progressives. Wisconsin Dems are now calling on the party to put aside their differences and unite behind Crowley as he gets ready to face Republican Tom Tiffany for governor.
7: Fox's Madeline Rivera in Connecticut. Democratic Congressman John Larson became the 10th House lawmaker to lose a primary this year. Luke Bronin beat Larson by 22 points after telling voters the stakes are too high to keep doing the same thing. In South Carolina,
11: this is a very emotional night.
7: Senator Darlene Graham finished first in the Republican primary to replace her late brother Lindsey's GOP nominee as she runs for her own term in office after being appointed to the Senate. Graham will face Republican Congressman Ralph Norman in a runoff in 2 weeks. And about 700,000 homes and businesses still without power the day after storms hammered parts of Illinois and Kentucky and Indiana, where two people were killed, one by a falling tree. Another died in Ohio in flooding. 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
7: Another loss in court for President Trump and his push to regulate elections. A federal judge in Boston has blocked an executive order that would have restricted mail-in voting by ordering the Postal Service to only deliver ballots to voters deemed eligible. 2 years after all the protests on college campuses demonstrating against Israel's war in Gaza, Columbia University is being taken to court.
19: The lawsuit, filed in New York by 5 current and former Palestinian students and professors, says Columbia University failed to protect them from harassment and targeted them with, quote, unfair and biased disciplinary hearings following the October 7th, 2023 Hamas attack against Israel. Last year, Columbia suspended dozens of students for their role in shutting down its main library in a pro-Palestinian demonstration. The suit comes a little more than a year after the school agreed to pay a $200 million fine to settle federal allegations that it did not do enough to protect Jewish students from anti-Semitism. Columbia has not commented on the suit, but has previously denied being discriminatory and condemned hate. In New York, Tanya J. Powers, Fox News.
7: From that Columbia to the country. In South America, ravaged by an earthquake, blamed for at least 181 deaths, some reports have it at well over 200.
20: A moment of joy amid Colombia's tragedy. This, the moment a baby is pulled to safety through a crack in a concrete wall. The first 72 hours are crucial when it comes to finding survivors. President Abelardo de la Espriella says almost 200 people are still missing, but civilian-run databases put that number nearer 4,000. Response to the devastation has been made harder by poverty and civil warfare. Aid is coming in from overseas. The United States has offered more than $15 million worth. Jonathan Savage, Fox News.
7: On Wall Street, big gains are brewing after that tame inflation report. Dow futures up more than 100 points, almost 300 for the NASDAQ. I'm Dave Anthony, and this is Fox News.
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1: Glenn Beck is on.
2: Pat and Jeffy for Glenn today. There were some primaries, some big, important primaries, and some fascinating results from those primaries. And frankly, not quite sure how to feel about them. We'll get into that. And lots more coming up in 1 minute. 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All right, so yesterday, Francesca Hong, I always want to call her Wong for some reason. It's Hong. She lost in her bid to become governor of Wisconsin.
3: Wait, what?
2: Yeah, the socialist psycho actually lost the election. And on the surface, it seemed, oh, good, right? You don't want a socialist psycho even having a chance
3: anywhere
2: to win in November.
3: Yes.
2: But would she have had a better chance or a worse chance of losing to the Republican in the general election?
3: Ooh.
2: Yeah.
3: That's a good question.
2: A lot of experts think this guy, the guy who won, has a better chance of beating the Republican than she would have. Now, who knows? And you don't want to even take a chance, really, that the socialist is going to win in these cases. I mean, they are so far out.
3: So the person that was running against Hong, is he like a socialist light? Is he part of the Democrat Socialist Light Party?
2: Yeah, he's super liberal, obviously.
3: Obviously,
2: but
3: yeah.
2: He's more of a normal liberal than she is. I mean, she was so weird that she hated Thanksgiving,
3: except
2: that was her favorite holiday, but she wanted to eliminate
3: it.
2: Right?
3: I had the first meal I cooked when I was a chef. Okay.
2: Yeah. Okay. Whatever. She also apparently hated Christmas because she talked about in 2019, she felt attacked when at her workplace, the IT bro, as she called him, changed the computer background to show snow and Christmas trees. Oh, no. Oh, no. She didn't like that. She felt threatened by it. I don't know why she just didn't change the background.
3: She probably didn't have the admin rights, bro.
2: Okay. Maybe she couldn't.
3: She had to get a hold of the bro.
2: We do have that problem here. If you're not the administrator,
3: time to time.
2: You can't make changes like that. So maybe she was stuck with it, and that freaked her out.
3: Threatened her every day. Yeah. Every day she came in, the computer, it was snowing on my computer.
2: Unbelievable. She also wanted to ban the police, eliminate police.
3: Yeah, yeah.
2: She wanted to eliminate prisons. Yeah, that's a good idea. That's a good idea. She wanted to eliminate ICE, of course. She wanted to eliminate the Senate. I mean,
3: it's just burn it all down.
2: Psychotic. So the other guy didn't want to do necessarily those things, but he does want to raise taxes. And he's not good on immigration and all of that nonsense. But at least...
3: Yeah, he doesn't want to close down ICE. He just wants them gone.
2: Yeah, right. Exactly.
3: I'm not going to allow him to do anything.
2: Yes.
3: Yeah.
2: But we really have a democratic socialist problem in this country.
3: We kind of do. They've got their hooks in. Everywhere you turn, it's seemingly there's an issue.
2: But there was a great interview that the New Yorker's David Remnick did with the DSA co-chair, Megan Romer. She's a real winner. It's just a darn shame she's not running for anything right now, because you'd love to see her.
3: She doesn't need to run for this. She's in control of the DSA. What are we talking about?
2: Right.
3: Well, not in full control. But wait, she'll get her grubby hands on the full control soon.
2: Well, you hope so.
3: Yeah.
2: You're going to find out how brilliant she is in just a second here. But David Remnick. I was kind of surprised
3: that
2: he conducted a pretty good interview.
3: Yes, he did.
2: Tries to hold her feet to the fire. Here they are talking about taxes.
0: But we do believe in taxing the hell out of millionaires. Yeah, absolutely.
4: Well, what does taxing the hell out of them mean?
2: Good question.
0: I don't have like a solid, but I think.
4: But shouldn't you?
5: Thank you.
4: I mean, if you're the co-chair, of the DSA, shouldn't you be more specific than just taxing the hell out of something? What exactly do you mean?
5: Yes.
0: So again, it's democracy, right? And we have to look at what we need to spend and what we need. We don't want to depend on the existence of millionaires, because that means people are still getting exploited. So, we need to look at what we need to pay for in the interim, what sort of tax base we need for that to happen, and then, and build from there.
2: Okay, so even these psychos don't have an answer for that.
3: Nope.
2: Like, how much are you talking about? And usually they're not ashamed to tell you. They want to eliminate the police and prisons, for heaven's sakes. Tell us what taxing the hell out of somebody means. What do you want to take, 50%? You want to take 100%? What do you want to do here? How much is enough?
3: And what are we doing with that money? I mean, is that money just being redistributed to the people on the streets?
2: Exactly, yeah.
3: Because
2: of course it is.
3: You're not paying for prisons. You're not paying for ICE. You're not paying for the Senate. You're not paying for any of the city services, I guess, right? I mean, the municipality, the people that are holding office aren't there. What exactly is the money that you're getting from these millionaires that you hate so much doing?
2: Yeah.
3: And we have to stop. Once they stop being millionaires, right, then the people aren't oppressed working for them.
2: Mm-hmm.
3: What happens then?
2: But the people who want to tax the hell out of millionaires and billionaires never have that answer. What are you going to spend it on? How much are you going to take?
3: Yeah.
2: What is their fair share? Because the upper 1% already pay 51% of the burden. The top 1% of earners pay 51% of the tax burden. How much should it be?
3: Well, not that. I'll tell you what, that's not enough.
2: No, it's never enough to these people. It's never enough. They don't want people to be wealthy. They don't want people to be successful in this country. They don't care what you've created. They don't care how it's helped humanity.
3: Well, it hasn't
2: they don't
3: helped
2: care.
3: Humanity. It's oppressed of the humanity.
2: Right. Yeah. You think so? You think, Amazon has oppressed humanity?
3: Oh my gosh, yes.
2: Oh, yeah. SpaceX and Tesla.
3: Oh, the hatred of the people that worked for him.
2: I know.
3: Elon's only made, I don't know how many people, millionaires.
2: Well, it was, when he took SpaceX, public, thousands.
3: Yeah.
2: Thousands. In fact, some of them became billionaires, and then thousands of them became millionaires.
3: Man,
2: that's a terrible thing.
3: That's a terrible thing.
2: That's terrible. Now you just got a bunch more people who need to be taxed.
3: Yeah, that are busy oppressing other people.
2: Yep, that's right. But, I mean, that is the socialist mindset.
3: Yes, it is. Now, of course, what's her name here?
2: Megan Romer?
3: Megan. Mm-hmm. She's a great spokesperson for them.
2: Oh.
3: She's got all the numbers and all the facts to back everything up.
2: I mean, it's shocking how bad she is.
3: It really is. I mean, I know, you know, my line is, if someone puts a mic in front of you, you don't have to speak. That's, you know, it's a good rule of thumb, and a lot of people needs to practice that.
2: Mm-hmm.
3: But she, you know, when she should, but the mic is
2: she doesn't.
3: At her house, and so
2: yeah. So she goes ahead and
3: speaks.
2: Tries to answer questions. Here she is talking about her politics.
4: You describe yourself as a John Stewart liberal. Tell me about your life until 2018. What were you doing? What was your mindset, and why did it change?
0: absolutely true. Got most of my news from Jon Stewart. That was my primary news source. I'd read the Sunday Times and I'd read Jon Stewart. And I did read the New Yorker. And sometimes even for more than the cartoons.
4: I appreciate that. But what happened? What turned?
0: So after Hillary Clinton did not win, and I was supportive of Hillary Clinton, I was not a registered Democrat at that point. I was registered independent. And then she didn't win. And I was horrified. I was baffled. I tried to become involved in the Democratic Party. What I ended up involved in was this, like, women's club where you'd, like, have speakers. Like, you weren't actually making any decisions. You were hearing people talk about a book. And that was all really frustrating because I was like, who's doing anything? What are we pushing anything toward? And a friend who was a folk musician said, you know, we are starting this DSA chapter. You should come to a meeting.
2: It was
0: like,
2: folk.
0: The socialists. And I was like, all right, well, I'll come to your meeting because we're friends, but I'm not saying comrade. and I went to the meeting and I was just so relieved they were actually doing something, just anything. They had plans to just do something.
3: That's a problem.
2: Yeah.
3: That's a problem that we're seeing all over the country, for sure, is because
2: they're doing something. They're not doing the right thing, but it's something.
3: It doesn't matter. They're perceived as doing something.
2: Yep. And she's doing something.
3: If you're doing nothing, then what you're doing is oppressing the people. You are doing something. You're oppressing people and you're making money and you're busy out there oppressing. And we can't have that.
2: Oof. Again, she shouldn't be the co-chair of the Glee Club. And here she is, the head of a party that's becoming fairly significant. Yeah. And she's just butt stupid.
3: She's the national?
2: Yeah.
3: Oh, that's not new because AOC made a point of saying that AOC has nothing to do with the national. She's just New York local chapter.
2: Mm-hmm. And that's better, I guess, worse, or about the same. What is it?
3: Well, it's different.
2: I do like the fact that the New Yorker's David Remnick seems to be completely disgusted with her.
3: He's doing a great job by keeping her calm and letting her just spew her dumbness.
2: Yep.
3: Instead of arguing anything, just let her spew her dumbness.
2: Yep. And just hold her feet to the fire
3: a little bit. Yep. Just push back enough to say, wait, shouldn't you have that number?
2: Yeah.
3: Shouldn't you know what you're talking about?
2: Really well done.
3: Yeah.
2: Yeah. He does a nice job here, which kind of surprises me. I wouldn't expect that from the New Yorker, but, he actually does a really good job. Then, of course, he asks her about Israel.
3: Oh boy.
4: Of Israel in any form. Essentially a red card in DSA. As I understand it, in 2024, DSA's National Political Committee withdrew its endorsement of Alexandria Ocasio-Cortez over her support for a House resolution stating that denying Israel's right to exist is a form of anti-Semitism. And her local chapter stuck with her. And this was an argument that continued on. Where are you on it?
0: Yeah, so that was like a very complicated and very like inter-DSA bureaucratic question, but convention decided this is a solid red line. No defense or economic support for Israel.
2: Wow.
4: Does Israel have the right to defend itself, according to DSA? Is the position that DSA is headed toward here? Is it for a two-state solution? Is that...
2: No.
4: Or is it a binational, one-state solution?
2: Yes.
4: What, in fact, is the position of DSA?
0: Yeah, so our position is a free Palestine with the capital in Jerusalem. I think that could be safely read as a one-state solution.
4: So the Camp David accords were being negotiated at the beginning of the century under the Clinton administration, had the Palestinians accepted it, that would have satisfied you.
0: Good question. I need to look at what the actual specifics there
2: Pause
0: were.
2: It for
0: I
2: a second. Don't know them off. Because the fact is, I have no idea what you're talking about. Is that obvious? I mean, that is so obvious. She has no idea what he's talking about there.
3: She has never heard about it.
2: She doesn't know anything about it. Nope.
3: Not once.
2: You know, that's a good question. I don't know all the specifics on that or anything at all about that or anything else. But
3: I mean, I don't know all the specifics either, but you know what happened.
2: Yes.
3: You know what happened.
2: She doesn't. She really doesn't. And she favors a one-state solution.
3: Absolutely.
2: And that state is not Israel. She doesn't believe Israel has the right to exist.
6: Well,
2: they can go somewhere else.
3: Somewhere else and exist.
2: I think she explains that, or at least in part.
0: Good question. I need to look at what the actual specifics there were. I don't know them off the top of my head. But
2: no.
0: So when you say, does Israel have the right to defend itself? Peoples have the right to live in safety. Absolutely.
2: Uh-huh.
0: If that safety means doing genocide to somebody else, then no, that's not defensible.
4: Daria Lisa Avila Chevalier recently won a primary election in New York City, and is almost sure to win the general election. She attended an October 8th pro-Palestinian, pro-Hamas rally, which many people saw as a justification of the October 7th attack. And some of her tweets have been extremely ugly on this score and on others. Do you fully support her in all these activities and what she's had to say?
0: I think Daria Lisa can speak for herself, certainly, and I think she's apologized for some pieces of that and has been
4: attending that rally. Not
0: unapologetic about other pieces of that. And
4: do you support her yourself in that?
0: Yeah, I do.
5: Yeah,
0: why?
5: Because
4: in other words, you would have gone to that rally had you been able?
0: That's a good question. I probably would have. Yeah. I don't live in New York City, so I wouldn't have.
4: One day after the slaughter of 1,200 people.
2: Incredible.
4: And taking of over 200 hostages, you would have come and rallied behind Hamas.
0: I think that October 7th was largely inevitable. If you put people in an open-air concentration camp and you deprive them of rights, of dignity,
3: open
0: of food, of the ability to live in safety, you have to expect that they are going to
2: I can't take that
0: for that long.
2: Oh,
3: I mean,
2: wow. First of all, open air precludes it being a concentration camp. So that doesn't work at all. All right. 888-727-BECK. More coming up in 1 minute.
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2: It's Pat and Jeffy for Glenn today, 888-727-BECK. So there you have it. From the DSA co-chair, Megan Romer, she supported Hamas on October 8th. She would have gone to that rally like Daria Lisa did, which means that they supported the slaughter of Israel and Israelis, of innocent Israelis on October 7th. Because Israel hadn't responded yet.
3: Hadn't done any of it.
2: They hadn't
3: responded at all.
2: No. And so you support just the slaughter of Israelis.
3: Yeah, all the violence was from the Palestinians and Hamas, if I remember correctly. I might get that screwed up, but I'm just thinking October 7th.
2: No, it seems to be pretty accurate.
3: Okay,
2: I think you got a feel for it.
3: Okay.
2: For what happened there. And they're fine with it. In fact, they're supporting it because they're showing up at the rally for it, on behalf of on behalf of the slaughter of 1,200 Israelis, and as you mentioned, over 200 kidnappings as well. So they took 200 hostages, they killed 1,200 Israelis, and you're supporting them in that effort.
3: Yep,
2: that just shows that this is an anti-Jew thing.
3: Oh, for sure.
6: She's pretty unabashed about it.
3: Yeah.
6: Pretty open about it.
3: Well,
6: despicable.
3: They have a right to exist.
6: Well, kind of not, though.
3: People, right? people can defend themselves.
6: Oof. And that's what they were doing. So she doesn't actually believe that.
3: No, she does not.
6: So
3: no.
6: If you're in Israel, you don't have a right to defend yourself. That's kind of gone now in her mind.
3: For sure.
6: And in the DSA. So just know, if you support the Democratic Socialists of America, that's what you support. The elimination of Israel. And a one-state solution that's just Palestine, no Israel. Wow.
3: That's it, though.
6: That's it, though. Don't worry about it. And, of course, you got to tax the hell out of anybody who's been successful in America.
3: All right.
6: I don't know what that means necessarily. I just know you got to tax the hell out of them.
3: You're a millionaire. 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
6: Right. All right. 888-727-BECK. More coming up.
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22: News, I'm Deanna Gelosi. A split verdict for the far left. Progressive Peggy Flanagan scoring a big win in the Minnesota Democratic Senate primary, while DSA candidate Francesca Hung fell short in Wisconsin.
23: Establishment Democrats are likely breathing a sigh of relief this morning. This was the outcome they had hoped for, but perhaps not what many of them had expected. David Crowley beat Francesca Hung by less than a percentage point, not the margin that polls had indicated.
22: That's Fox's Madeline Rivera. Consumer inflation cooled slightly in July, meeting expectations, the CPI report. For July, likely to ease rate hike worries.
24: Everything in line with estimates. So month over month, July CPI coming in up 0.1%, year over year up 3.4%.
22: That's Fox Business Network. Cheryl Cassoni will get the producer price index tomorrow. 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
13: It's Pat and Jeffy for Glenn this week. 888-727-BECK. With the DSA supporting a one-state solution in the Middle East, and that state being Palestine, it just it amazes me that there are Americans still that support that party at all. I'm not sure what aspect of the Democratic Socialists of America you like, but there's not much to like as far as I could tell. As far as supporting Israel, I'd like to know, let's take a temperature of the room. Do you still support, where do you stand now with Israel and the support that we give to them? Do we continue to send them $3.5 billion a year? Or is it time to amend that arrangement? Israeli Prime Minister Benjamin Netanyahu on Sunday said Israel would reject the 15-point proposal for peace in the Gaza put forward by President Trump. Netanyahu said Israel rejects the 15-point document. The IDF will not make any withdrawal until Hamas is truly disarmed and will continue to thwart threats against our forces and citizens. Now, President Trump in July announced an agreement for Hamas to disarm and for Israeli defense forces to withdraw from the Gaza Strip as part of that ceasefire.
14: Part of the deal. Right.
13: So I guess until they disarm, they're not going to support the agreement.
14: I mean, that's what they said. Yeah.
13: Right.
14: Yeah. And I think Netanyahu's peace plan that we, I guess, have preliminarily looked at or written with Iran, talked about all the neighboring states, you know, can't be attacked.
13: Right, and Lebanon, Netanyahu, Syria.
14: You know, it's like, no, we're not agreeing to that.
13: Yeah, so we're kind of in a tough position with Israel right now. And, you know, Netanyahu has said that eventually they're going to wean themselves off of American
14: he
13: support.
14: He did say that. Absolutely, he did say that. I don't know that his friends in the Knesset were agreeing with him.
13: I haven't heard a lot of what he said. I haven't heard a lot of that.
14: No, I don't think so.
13: Because that's
14: hey, Benji, what are you doing?
13: That's a lot. $3.5 billion a year. You're going to just all of a sudden do without that?
14: Yeah. There's going to be some withdrawals.
13: But the thing is, I think there's a lot of Americans right now who are
14: Absolutely.
13: Who are tired of it.
14: Absolutely.
13: Tired of supporting Israel, tired of supporting really anybody. With foreign donations.
14: Absolutely. And on top of that, you have the DSA members who want to they just want to be rid of Israel altogether. Mm-hmm. They don't want them to exist. And then you have the people like, Tucker Carlson who just hate Netanyahu. You know, that he's finding common ground with others like Hunter Biden. And, I don't know about Thomas Massey or what's her face from Georgia. But they just hate Netanyahu.
13: Mm.
14: I mean, that's their out on, we don't hate Israel.
13: Uh-huh.
14: But that Netanyahu, that guy.
13: That guy. Yeah.
14: I
13: don't know. I think Thomas Massey is pretty much done with supporting Israel at all. Isn't he?
14: I honestly don't know.
13: I think he's done with supporting them completely.
14: That's probably part of the package, right? With the whatever.
13: He doesn't want to send him $3.5 billion anymore.
14: Her name. Why can't I think of
13: Marjorie Taylor
14: chick,
13: Greene.
14: The chick from Georgia. Yeah. The, TG. I can't think of her name.
13: Yep.
14: She appreciates me calling her a chick.
13: I think she probably does. Yeah. She probably does.
14: Yeah.
13: There was way too much agreement with Tucker and Hunter Biden the other day.
14: Oh yeah.
13: What did they talk
14: big
13: for
14: time.
13: 2 hours?
14: 2 hours. And it was
13: they agreed on Israel. They agreed on many
14: the
13: other
14: hatred
13: things.
14: Of the hatred of Bibi Netanyahu is very prevalent and spoken about. And then Hunter did a huge talk about, you know, his drug addiction and his rehab from that and how his wife helped him and what a wonderful thing it is now, and Tucker just ate it up, lapped it up. It was wonderful.
13: Interesting the support he's getting from some.
14: It is interesting.
13: Been supposedly on the right for a really long time. And they're rehabilitating Hunter Biden.
14: Yes, they are.
13: Why are we doing that?
14: Yes, they are. And they talked about, he talked about his debts. He's, he's still.
13: Yeah, he's deeply in debt, isn't he?
14: He still owes, millions of dollars in debt. So he's hoping, he's working for a couple of places in L.A. that help the homeless. And then he has his Substack. And what else did he have? I can't remember. And he's doing these interviews, and he's hoping that it'll all work out.
13: I bet he is and hoping it'll all work
14: out. He's painting. He's painting.
13: Oh, good.
14: And he's good. And he's writing a Substack, and so he's hoping that it all works out.
13: I bet he is, being millions of dollars in debt. Any idea how much he's getting for his paintings now? Because I think most of the money that was going to paintings was really for access to Joe Biden when he was president.
14: Jeez.
13: Yeah, I'm sorry. It's
14: wow.
13: Yeah, I'm sure the paintings were fantastic.
14: Whatever he's getting for them, it's not enough. I'll say that.
13: I think people were paying $50,000-$75,000
14: at the time. In fact, they stopped reporting on it, right? Because they didn't want to be known how much a lot of his paintings were getting sold for. And people like you thought it was to get access to his dad. Whatever.
13: Silly of me. Really silly.
14: Whatever.
13: I'm sure the paintings are Renoir-like, Monet-ish.
14: Years to come.
13: Yeah.
14: You'll be happy to say, is that a Biden?
13: Yeah, I'm sure that's the case.
14: Yeah, yeah.
13: That's going to happen.
14: It is. It is. That's an HB signature.
13: Yeah, so people
14: original.
13: Be willing to pay
14: that's an original.
13: Ones of dollars for
14: them. I'm sure, and this is just a guess, that you'll be able to find them in people's attics all across America.
13: Yes.
14: Yeah, yeah.
13: Yes, you will. Some stunning admissions by Anthony Fauci lately have been pretty amazing. That, you know, he's not necessarily admitting to anything, but we are finding
14: we have evidence of stuff that
13: evidence.
14: He has been said, yes, that have
13: yes.
14: been said throughout the COVID years.
13: Newly released texts from Senator Rand Paul and Ron Johnson from Wisconsin showed that Fauci and other health officials actually knew about a miscarriage risk to the coronavirus vaccine, but told the public that it was completely safe for pregnant women. The exchange showed Fauci referring to the miscarriage risk in texts to Surgeon General Vivek Murthy and Dr. Rochelle Walensky, who was the director of the Center for Disease Control
14: right.
13: at the time. That's absolutely despicable.
14: Oh, no question. I mean, no. And look, at the time, we had talked about the study that they were doing on pregnant women that they just stopped because they didn't like the data.
13: Mm-hmm.
14: I know that study. We don't need to do that study. Never mind. It's fine. They should get the vaccine. I just watched an aside from that. I just watched a story that was a CNN story. During the pandemic, the height of the pandemic, and Fauci was really saying that everyone should be, vaccinated and wear a mask.

0: a lot of Americans didn't know it, but I mean, if you followed it,
1: I think a lot of Americans did know it. Here's what Fauci said in February of 2021 on pregnant women and the COVID vax.
2: Since the EUA and under the EUA, approximately 20,000 pregnant women have been vaccinated with no red flags, as we say. Uh-huh. And this is being monitored by the CDC and the FDA.
0: Right.
1: Wow. Meanwhile, behind closed doors.
0: Yeah, there were red flags, weren't there,
1: Anthony? There were a lot of red flags, more than red flags. Yeah. They were discussing the uncertainty that Americans were facing and the things that people were bringing up. And there was missing pregnancy data, pregnant women excluded from trials. WHO's statement, the World Health Organization's statement, citing the lack of data, and a theoretical concern about miscarriage after the second dose. Yeah. So they already knew about it, and then they kept telling the American people it was perfectly safe and effective.
0: We are not here. you do not see us here.
1: Pay no attention to the man behind the curtain, Anthony Fauci, who...
0: Oh, he most definitely.
1: ...has been despicable for and way before the COVID vaccine was being discussed.
0: Absolutely.
1: I mean, you go back to the 80s with this guy, and he really should be in jail. He should be in prison.
0: I mean, and look, he was worried about COVID all along. It's I will say that, you know, you could probably make the case, and I'm not one to have to do all the work to make this case, but you could probably go back and make the case that Anthony Fauci helped create COVID. Had his hands in that.
1: Oh, you could definitely make that case.
0: I mean, he had his hands
1: with the gain of function that they're doing in China.
0: He may have even had the elixir in his hands.
1: Which is why, you know, because he was funding that lab in Wuhan and knew it the whole time.
0: Yeah, and through other entities.
1: That's another thing. They knew the whole time
0: that the
1: virus came from the lab. And then they just tried to deflect attention from that because he was funding it.
0: And at the time, remember, he was told not to. They weren't supposed to be doing the gain of function testing.
1: Right.
0: So he was, to him, I was giving money to this organization. What they did with it, I didn't know what was going on.
1: So don't look over there. Look at the wet market where it came from bat soup and monkeys. Unbelievable. 888-727-BECK.
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0: Pat and Jeffy for Glenn this week. 888-727-BECK. I love the things that are coming out about COVID right now on Anthony Fauci and many other fronts. In fact, Cam Newton, former quarterback in the NFL, now he's got a podcast like every other living organism on this planet. He just said yesterday that it wasn't just Aaron Rodgers. You might remember Aaron Rodgers saying that when they asked him if he had received the vax, he said, yeah, I'm immunized. Which was an interesting choice of words. He was just trying to avoid the blowback.
1: But he knew that would start a firestorm.
0: He knew that he was in for a firestorm because everybody who didn't get the vax had a firestorm in their life.
1: It's either yes or...
0: You got the crap beat out of you.
1: Yeah.
0: Right?
1: Absolutely. And that's not a surprise. Look, with Cam, you know, talking about, how other NFL players in Green Bay and other teams throughout the league had that same thing. Of course they did.
0: Right.
1: Of course they did.
0: Yeah.
1: That was the whole point of it. And that these guys knew that there would be a firestorm. So they just
0: went along.
1: Yep. You're right. Yeah. A lot
0: of them faked it.
1: Absolutely.
0: And they got the fake certificate or whatever.
1: And Cam was saying he saw some that looked fake.
0: Yeah.
1: But there was legitimate fake vax cards out there.
0: And vax cards.
1: You hear me?
0: there were legitimate fake vax cards.
1: Absolutely authentic replica.
0: In fact,
1: replica.
0: We know people who've had them.
1: It's an authentic replica. We do.
0: But it's just fascinating because Aaron Rodgers got so much flack for that. And he continues to get flack. And people hate his guts because he avoided the vaccination. Yeah. He didn't want to get it vaxxed. He didn't want it in his body. And he's paid for it ever since. And then to have Cam Newton come out and say, it wasn't just him. It was a lot of people in the NFL. And I'm sure it was. But it's really nice to have it confirmed.
1: Well, and that's what's happening now is the confirmation. Now, what becomes of these confirmations that
0: we'll
1: we're
0: see.
1: Getting?
0: Yeah, well, nothing.
1: I mean, the Anthony Fauci haters want him dragged through the streets, you know, and stoned from,
0: or at least charged with something. I don't know about stoned, but I do want him charged with something.
1: I do know about stoned. There's plenty of people I thought would be happy about that.
0: Yes.
1: But
0: there's some in this building who are definitely not Anthony Fauci fans.
1: No, they are not. But, you know, okay, so he gets charged if that happens. I mean,
0: it's not going to happen.
1: We hear that they're looking into whether the auto pen pardon is actually real. Mm-hmm. And, it has to be, right?
0: Yeah.
1: Even if you believe that they were all auto pen, it's still, President Biden has never denied it and said, I knew all about him.
0: Right. But Cam Newton said, I hate to be the whistleblower, but I call it how I see it. Look, if we're being honest, going back to 2020, there were multiple players, coaches, and executives that fraudulently got their COVID shot.
1: Yeah.
0: Yes, I said it. too bad he didn't say it sooner to spare some people some real blowback, but at least he's saying it now.
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12: She finished first in her first contest. I'm Dave Anthony, Fox News.
13: I've been accused of not being a politician. Guilty as charged.
12: Senator Darlene Graham, after getting the most votes in a Republican primary in South Carolina, trying to replace her late brother Lindsey as the GOP nominee. She had been appointed to finish his current term. Graham did not get 50%, so she faces Congressman Ralph Norman, who finished second in an August 25th runoff. Fox's Mark Meredith is in Columbia, South Carolina.
14: President Trump, who endorsed Graham, spoke with her overnight, and he says he remains on her side. Congressman Norman, who lost a gubernatorial primary earlier this year, says he is eager for a debate on who has the strongest conservative credentials.
15: I don't know where she stands on a lot of issues. I think that's where we'll find out.
12: In Connecticut, a Democratic congressman primaried out.
16: Former Hartford, Connecticut Mayor Luke Bronin is the most recent Democratic candidate to be favored by voters calling for younger leadership. He won his party's primary on Tuesday, beating 14-term Democratic Congressman John Larson. Larson has served for almost three decades in Congress, first elected during the Clinton administration, and becomes the 10th House member to lose a primary this year.
12: Fox's Tanya J. Powers. Democrats nominated a Bernie Sanders-backed progressive for Senate in Minnesota. Lieutenant Governor Peggy Flanagan will face Republican Michelle Tafoya, a former TV sportscaster, in November. But in Wisconsin, a Democratic socialist who had led in the polls, Francesca Hong, lost the primary for governor.
17: Those electability concerns that Hong had been trying to shake had caught up. Milwaukee County Executive David Crowley squeezed by with less than half a percentage point. He'd actually left the race and then got back in it last month with the support from current Democrat Governor Tony Evers.
12: Fox's Alexandria Hoff in Middleton, Wisconsin. Crowley faces Republican Tom Tiffany in November. We got an inflation update this morning showing just a slight increase in consumer prices last month from June. 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
12: Stocks are rising on Wall Street after that inflation report also showed a slight decline in consumer price inflation at the annual rate in July, 3.4%. The Dow is up 29 points, the Nasdaq gaining 138, the S&P 500 adding 17. Oil prices are down slightly, but gas is up 2 cents. AAA's national average for regular, 403 per gallon. 2 days after a Trump order reducing the number of childhood vaccines recommended by the government, the president is finalizing a new rule on transgender policies for kids. It would block Medicaid and other federal funding for transition surgeries and hormones.
21: He explains via Truth Social, we are not going to pay for our innocent children to undergo these barbaric surgeries and practices, which result in unthinkable and irreversible harm to their young bodies. Thanks to our strong position and pressure on this issue over the past year and a half, dozens of U.S. hospitals have already ended this so-called gender-affirming care, and we expect many more to follow. Between 2016 and 2020, there were 3,678 gender-affirming surgeries performed on U.S. minors. We don't know what percentage of those were paid for by Medicaid, but moving forward, that number will be zero.
12: Fox's Peter Ducey at the White House. Unless blocked in court, the rule takes effect October 13th. Meta, which owns Instagram and Facebook, is back in court. Jury selection starts today in a federal trial in California.
22: Four states' attorneys general are presenting evidence, Kentucky, Colorado, New Jersey, and California, at trial against Meta. They allege the social media company violated state and federal consumer protection laws, unlawfully collected the data of minors, and designed their products to be addictive. Meta's denied the allegations. Earlier this year, a jury in Los Angeles found Meta products were addictive to minors, and a jury in New Mexico found the company was a nuisance and had misled the public about how safe their products were.
12: That's Jessica Rosenthal. I'm Dave Anthony, and this is Fox News.
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0: Yes. This is day 60, by the way, of America held hostage by Mitch McConnell. We still don't know what the deal is with him, frankly.
1: Day 60.
0: We don't
1: Day 60.
0: Know.
1: I don't,
0: 60 days.
1: I don't know why I'm so angry with it about this thing, but I am.
0: Well, because it continues.
1: I'm just really angry about it. It's unbelievable to me.
0: We still have no proof of life for this guy.
1: Not really.
0: We really don't. We've not actually seen him.
1: Nope.
0: A video of him. Proof that it's a current video or photo of him.
1: Someone would put up a Flock camera outside of Mitch McConnell's house, but nope. Nope. Not even Flock has a picture of him.
0: No. It's amazing. It's amazing. He called Scott Jennings, though, yesterday, supposedly.
1: Wait, what?
0: So we'll get into that.
1: Okay.
0: In 1 minute. You know, there are situations where you know something's wrong long before you know exactly how wrong it's going to get. Somebody is behaving aggressively. They're getting closer. They're ignoring every signal that you're giving them to back off. And now you have to make a decision, except the choices available to you suddenly seem incredibly extreme. That space between doing nothing and using lethal force is exactly where the Byrna launcher makes sense. 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All right, so Mitch Matthews, 2 months now. We're 2 months
1: Mitch
0: into
1: McConnell.
0: Mitch McConnell. I said Matthews again. I don't know why. Mitch Matthews is a wide receiver on the BYU football team from about 10 years ago. So I don't know why that's in my head.
1: Mitch McConnell
0: is the U.S. Senator that we haven't seen for 2 months.
1: That's correct.
0: That's who we're actually speaking of right now. Chris Matthews was a CNN douche. Or was it MSNBC?
1: I think it was MSNBC.
0: Might have been MSNBC.
1: I think it was MSNBC, yeah.
0: But Mitch McConnell has been, I mean, it's been 2 months since he was taken out of his home unconscious.
1: Day 60. Mm-hmm. And we have not had a FaceTime.
0: Mm-mm.
1: We haven't had a video call from his cell provider time.
0: Nope.
1: And none of it.
0: Not even a courtesy, hey, I'm fine, I'm doing better, or I'll be back after the Senate recess.
1: Not a wave from a wheelchair leaving the hospital. Nothing.
0: Which you would think, I mean, that would be reasonable, right?
1: Absolutely.
0: Okay, I'm going home, so you're
1: going
0: being
1: home to
0: wheeled
1: rehab.
0: Out, and on the way out, you give a wave.
1: Going home to rehab.
0: Reporter. Nope.
1: I mean, we've heard stories all the time of politicians that make sure that they had to wear their suit. It was very difficult for them to put their suit on when they were going home to rehab from a hospital, but they wanted to look presentable for the crowd.
0: Yeah.
1: To wave to,
0: right.
1: leaving the hospital.
0: Yes.
1: We had none of that.
0: None of it.
1: So it's very hard to believe that he is a cognizant human being.
0: Yeah, it is. It is. But he apparently placed a phone call to Scott Jennings at CNN yesterday. And
1: this is new.
0: They were
1: right?
0: gathering.
1: This is,
0: yeah,
1: this
0: from
1: is
0: yesterday.
1: A replay of
0: this happened,
1: the phone call that he had.
0: This happened in the beginning, right?
1: Yeah.
0: He talked to him in the beginning. And then nothing for quite a while, weeks.
1: If you go back to the timeline, right, it was we needed proof of life, and then we heard that they were going to pull the plug, that there was no proof of life, that they were going to pull the plug. And then it was like almost, it may have even been the next day, Scott Jennings.
0: Yeah. Said he talked
1: at the
0: to
1: same
0: him.
1: Time that we got some kind of picture, that was with the first AI picture. With the checkered shirt, mm-hmm. and the wife, and said that he talked to them And then we got that, and that was where he was still working with the people, working with his, all his people, and working on the demands of the job were still being handled.
0: Mm-hmm.
1: And he was, and then Scott talked to him for 20 minutes.
0: Right.
1: That's the first time.
0: But this is the next time.
1: Okay.
0: So this was yesterday, apparently, that he got the phone call, and they're sitting around the CNN table discussing.
2: Do you just like call him up directly on his phone, or does you call an aide and the aide hands it to, how does it work?
3: He called me directly from his phone today.
2: Okay.
3: Now you have to understand, I've known him since I was, you know, 16, 17 years old. So we've had a relationship for a long time. I worked on a lot of his campaigns over the years, so it's not unusual for us to chat.
4: Scott, why isn't he calling in to
0: a credible
4: news organization? I mean, why is he talking to you and not talking to
0: question.
3: You're saying it's not credible to call me, Lulu?
4: I'm saying
0: I'm saying
4: it's totally
0: No, Scott, what we're saying is, and look, I like Scott Jennings, but this is irritating. What we're saying is the guy is a U.S. senator. Why hasn't he called somebody to prove that he's okay?
1: Yes.
0: Or that he'll be back, or that he's rehabilitating? Something. Something. Give us something,
1: Scott,
0: for the American people, Scott.
1: You are smart enough.
0: Yeah, he knows.
1: And wise enough.
0: He knows. And I know they're friends. I get it.
1: But know the firestorm that has surrounded this man for 60 days now.
0: Yep.
1: It's not a surprise that people would ask, why is he just calling you?
0: Right. Right. And she even brings it up. Okay, if not us, what about Fox News?
1: So friendly.
0: Call somebody.
4: But as you said, you're
2: right
4: his friend.
2: Now.
4: But I mean,
2: call him.
4: But there, I think there's what I'm hearing from Governor Beshear, and I'm just wondering how you view that is, you know, why isn't he calling in to even one that he would consider friendly, like Fox News? I mean, I guess that's the prevailing question that
2: or put
4: is
2: out
4: unanswered.
2: A video.
3: Yeah, you know, my,
0: or
3: my
0: put
3: view
0: out a video.
3: Of him and frankly, my belief about
0: bugs me.
3: Males of that generation is that they're intensely private.
1: Okay.
3: To be honest,
1: like,
3: he's always been a little private about his own personal health care. You know, he's a polio survivor, and one of the issues that he's had over time is weakness in his legs. I think that's part of what's going on here and part of the conditioning that he's having to go through right now. But I think men of that generation, frankly, are just pretty private about it. And to be honest,
2: radio show. Have you asked him to call into your radio show?
3: I hope that he will call into my radio show. I've had him on before, and I'm hoping to have him on as we get closer to when the Senate.
4: Does he know about all of the brouhaha around this?
5: Yeah. Is he aware of the whole swirl?
3: He told me today. He said. It was like, I know this is unusual circumstances. I'm sitting here. The doctors tell me I don't have any life-threatening issues. It must seem rather strange.
0: Yeah,
3: so,
0: it does.
3: Yeah, I got the feeling he's somewhat aware of it and, frankly, somewhat frustrated by it.
0: He's frustrated by it? He's frustrated? We're the ones who are frustrated by it, Scott. This is a U.S. senator.
1: It's very difficult to believe that.
0: It is.
1: It's very difficult to believe that.
0: It is.
1: I have no reason to disbelieve it. I like Scott Jennings.
0: Yeah.
1: I mean,
0: I know.
1: He's doing his CNN thing. He's doing his radio thing. We've talked to him on our daily show, Pat Gray Unleashed. We've had him on before.
0: Mm-hmm.
1: I like him.
0: Mm-hmm.
1: But that's very hard to believe. I don't know.
0: It is. It doesn't make a lot of sense. There, by now, there should be something, you know, some proof. Like,
1: yes,
0: I don't care how private he is.
1: Yes.
0: I don't care about people in his generation wanting their privacy health-wise. That doesn't apply to a U.S. senator.
1: No, I'm sorry.
0: Come on.
1: And he's had polio and his weakness in his legs. We know. Okay? We've had that rammed down our throats for years. We got it.
0: Yep.
1: That's unbelievable. Remember, you know how he FaceTimes his home health nurse from time to time, Scott? Yeah, he should do that and just record it so that we know he's alive. This is state time. He's supposed to be back in Kentucky doing state business, but he's not. He's in Washington, D.C. at his home, apparently, in rehab. Okay.
0: Is he, though? There's no proof of that.
1: There is no proof of that at all.
0: But nobody saw him arrive at his house.
1: We saw him leave.
0: Yeah.
1: We did have, I mean, what small documentation we had, well, that was supposed to be him, was him unconscious being wheeled into an ambulance.
0: And that's another thing, because he just said there that Scott just said that McConnell told him His doctor said he has no life-threatening issue.
1: Right.
0: Well, he was wheeled out of there unconscious after a heart attack, we're told. That seems somewhat life-threatening, at least in the beginning.
1: First of all, a little heart event.
0: A little heart event.
1: Doesn't break anybody. You could be wheeled out into the hospital anytime with that. Oh,
0: sound like you might be speaking from experience there. Yeah. A little heart event.
1: A little heart event, yeah.
0: Huh. But were you you weren't unconscious when they took you out, right?
1: When they wheeled me out of the house, I was not unconscious, no.
0: Okay.
1: The last thing I remember is the ambulance went out of our neighborhood a different way than I would have gone. And I was looking at the last thing I remember looking out the back window of the ambulance going, why are they going this way? And the next thing I remember, I woke up in the operating room.
0: That's just like you to be complaining about the route they're taking to the hospital while you're having a heart attack.
1: Why are they going this way?
6: They wouldn't be going this way. Why are they going this way to the hospital?
1: This is stupid.
6: What? Driver, you're going the wrong way. Okay. And by the way, it'd be nice to have a waffle back here. Can you get me a waffle?
0: Okay. Yeah, so we bow to your expertise on the heart of it.
1: Yeah, thank you.
0: And the ambulance taking you out, all of those things. But, okay, let's say it's not life-threatening now. That's even better. Show us.
1: Absolutely. Absolutely. Let's see.
0: You know, do a quick video.
1: Right.
0: 10 seconds. Mention a current event. And
1: as you're bouncing the rehab tennis ball against the wall.
0: Yeah.
1: Something. Mm-hmm. This thing that is happening is completely unacceptable.
0: Just show us it's not AI. Show us you've got five fingers on your hand and not six or four. And we'll be satisfied. And because, you know, we've got a Republican majority in the Senate that is so narrow right now, so thin, it really matters whether or not Mitch McConnell is going to be able to do it again. It matters whether Mitch McConnell is going to be able to go back to the Senate or not. We don't even know. He hasn't even said. Oh, by the way, when the Senate is back from recess, I'll be there. We haven't even heard that yet.
1: No, we have not.
0: And he apparently didn't tell Scott because Jennings didn't relate any of that to us. So, I don't know. And again, 60 days.
1: Yeah.
0: That's 2 months of uncertainty for the American people. We're being treated like this is Iran. Like this is Mojtaba Khamenei.
1: Yes.
0: And we've got no right to know how he's doing, what he looks like, where he is. You know. It's America, not Iran. Show us where you are, how you're doing, when you're coming back, if you're coming back.
1: Right.
0: Maybe he's not. Maybe he's not coming back.
1: Maybe he's not.
0: But we should know that too, so we can get that resolved and have a special election and get somebody elected to the position.
1: And what are the odds, the way things are going now, if you believe and you believe that, you know, they did have, we're going to pull the plug and they didn't pull the plug because attention was brought onto it that they were going to pull the plug. So now that he's supposed to be home, do they pull the plug now? So here in day 64, sometime this week, do we hear?
0: You're saying if he's not recovered to the point where we're hearing.
1: Yeah, right.
0: Yeah, I don't think we're there. I don't know that Jennings would lie about that. I'd like to think he wouldn't just make all of that up. I don't know. According to him, they discussed all kinds of issues.
1: I don't know what ends it would have to be for him to make up the whole thing.
0: Yeah. Yes. What is the point on that? But we haven't understood the point of not showing us what's going on the whole time.
1: Yeah, the entire time.
0: So I don't know what kind of game is being played here with us. But
1: whatever it is, I don't like it.
0: I don't know. I haven't liked it the whole time. But they don't seem to care about that.
1: No, they do.
0: They don't seem to care what I like.
1: Mitch says, I saw a phone call come in. I was hoping it was Mitch McConnell on my phone, but it wasn't.
0: Oh, it wasn't?
1: Yeah, no.
0: Oh, doggone it. Yeah, I got one a few minutes ago. It was just spam. So I really thought
1: Wasn't Mitch.
0: It could be Mitch.
1: Wasn't Mitch McConnell? It wasn't even Mitch Matthews.
0: No, it wasn't Mitch
1: Either
0: Matthews,
1: one of them.
0: Chris Matthews, or Mitch McConnell. It was none of the three. All right, 888-727-BECK. More coming up in 1 minute.
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0: It's Pat and Jeffy for Glenn today. 888-727-BECK. You know, we're speaking of politicians. There's one in Michigan who's got a Senate election coming up, and this would be unthinkable for Abdul Rahman El Sayed to become the senator from Michigan.
1: You're talking about Dr. Abdul Rahman?
0: I am sorry. I apologize profusely. It is Dr. Abdul Rahman El Sayed.
1: Okay.
0: Yeah. Because he's a doctor. He's not a medical doctor. He's not a physician. He doesn't have a license. He's never treated patients. But by golly, he wants to let you know

0: is a doctor.
1: So don't disrespect the man.
0: Apparently, he also played football. Is that true? I guess he played high school football.
1: He played high school football.
0: Supposedly the captain of his high school football team.
1: That was questioned online, and the internet went crazy. He was too. Here's pictures. Okay,
0: yes, pictures.
1: We got it.
0: Like, you couldn't fake that, could you?
1: Yeah, we got it. Okay, there's no way he played at the... I mean, he went to school at the University of Michigan.
0: Oh, he didn't
1: the University
0: play for Michigan.
1: No. Does not need someone as short as him on their team.
0: What
1: That's
0: is
1: not
0: he,
1: gonna
0: like,
1: happen.
0: 5'5" or something?
1: Honestly, I don't know how tall he is, but he's a short for an adult male.
0: Yeah.
1: And you know, they do everything they can in the videos to make it appear
0: to
1: like he's not.
0: Kind of disguise that.
1: Yeah.
0: Yeah. Here he is talking about his football, though.
2: Football is very much associated with a, you know, particularly masculine and oftentimes toxically masculine culture. And so much of it was about you wanted to be able to get back up and play for your team. And you really aren't allowed to show pain or vulnerability. That's part of the sport.
1: You're correct, Doc.
0: It's toxic, though. No, he's not correct.
1: Being
0: about a
1: part of that is toxic. Yeah.
0: Is it?
1: No. No.
0: I can't take it with these people.
1: I answered it for you. No.
0: So the guy played football in high school and now is saying it's toxic?
1: Yeah, it's toxic.
0: Oh, come on. Please, Michigan, this is not your guy.
1: No.
0: All right? Please vote for Mike Rogers. This is not your guy. This Muslim socialist who thinks that football is toxic just because it's a masculine sport.
1: You have to get up and not show pain for
0: man.
1: Your team. Yeah, that's the game.
0: Right. That's called being a man.
1: That's, called, right? That's why we like the sport.
0: You could play soccer and pretend like you're hurt if somebody comes within 5 feet of you. You could do that.
1: That's the game.
0: Yeah, you know, that's the game. Yeah. In soccer, that is the game. You could fall down and writhe in pain when nobody was even around you.
1: It kind of hurts to get the invisible kick to the shin.
0: It does.
1: It hurts a lot.
0: Or at least you pretend it does.
1: I like soccer, so I'm not sure why I'm making fun of it. But
0: Because it's a stupid communist sport.
1: It's kind of agonizing, the fake falls, though.
0: Oh, very. And some of that has sort of entered into American football.
1: And basketball.
0: And
1: baseball.
0: Yes.
1: It's entered into all athletics.
0: I don't like it. Yeah. I don't like it. That's got to stop. Anybody who pretends to have an injury in football or even basketball, you need to be suspended.
1: Absolutely. They're giving a bad name to actual injuries.
0: Yeah.
1: That should not be allowed. You're 100%. You're 100% correct. That needs to happen.
0: Thank you. We agree on a scant few things. But on that,
1: that is agonizing. It gives real injuries a bad name.
0: Yeah, it does.
1: And it shouldn't. Because people do get hurt, and actually hurt, and we shouldn't think, oh, is he faking? We shouldn't be thinking that.
0: The fact that that even crosses your mind in American football now, it's wrong.
1: I know
0: it's wrong,
1: and it's all because of soccer.
0: There's a couple of things that are really wrong right now. One is Mitch McConnell not showing himself to the American people. The other is faking injuries in football. They're equally bad, and
1: Amen.
0: They both must stop.
1: Amen.

0: Let me ask you a question, and I want you to really think about it. 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
22: News. I'm CJ Pop. A rough night for far-left Democratic Socialist Francesca Hong, who wanted to be on the November ballot for Wisconsin governor despite deleting a post from 2020 proclaiming cancel Thanksgiving.
23: Wisconsin lived up to its reputation of narrow margins. It became pretty clear in the evening that those electability concerns that Hong had been trying to shake had caught up. Milwaukee County Executive David Crowley squeezed by with less than half a percentage point.
22: Fox's Alexandria Hoff in Middleton, Wisconsin. A key reading on inflation.
24: The consumer price index rose 0.1% in July, in line with forecasts. And the 12-month headline inflation rate eased to 3.4% from 3.5% as expected.
22: Fox's Frank Land said the report could help ease worries about future rate hikes from the Federal Reserve. 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
31: Yeah. Gray and Jeff Fisher for Glenn this week. 888-727-BECK. Let's chew the fat now. Well, Jeffy, just take a look at some of the news, some of the things that are going on perhaps the lighter side of
32: things. All right. Well, I mean, President Obama is hosting a new podcast focused on six books that have shaped his worldview.
31: This is because every living organism has a podcast.
32: The podcast, a great book with Barack Obama. We'll see the former president down with six luminaries to discuss the seminal novels. The book selections are The Communist Manifesto by Karl Marx and Friedrich. Oh, no, I read that wrong. No, that's not right. The Fire Next Time by James Baldwin.
31: Okay.
32: Song of Solomon by Toni Morrison.
31: Mm.
32: All the Pretty Horses by Cormac McCarthy.
31: Mm.
32: Gilead by Marilyn Robinson. And All the King's Men by Robert Penn Warren, and Tinker Tailor Soldier Spy by John Le Carré.
31: Oh, that's supposed to be really good.
32: Yeah. Yeah. Marks the sixth release from Audible and the Obama's Higher Ground after the two signed that first look deal. So it's just they're just honoring a contract.
31: What happened to that thing that they were doing with Netflix that they signed for $100 million? They did like one thing that nobody watched, and then that was it. Was that the whole?
32: Well, I don't think nobody watched. I think they did.
31: I don't think anybody watched. Nobody watched it.
32: Okay. All right.
31: I remember that distinctly. Okay. No one watched that.
32: I don't think that's true, but.
31: But. Didn't they have like a long range?
32: Some kind of deal, yeah.
31: $100 million
32: with the
31: deal?
32: Higher Ground, and I'm not really sure. I mean, if you give the Obamas $100 million, you're not going to take any of it back.
31: No, that's for
32: right.
31: Sure.
32: I mean, they ended up, you know, this is what they did with what's her face, Harry and Meghan. You know, they had a deal with Meghan, never could get them to do anything.
31: Yeah.
32: And so it was like, okay, well, we're done. Have a nice day. Yeah. We love what you're doing. Do it over there.
31: Yeah.
32: It's cute, but
31: so they just cut their losses.
32: Yeah, we're happy.
31: Yeah,
32: if we meet again somewhere or doing something, we will do
31: then
32: it.
31: Then great.
32: Yeah,
31: mm-hmm.
32: But until then,
31: So is it just six episodes? Does he talk about one book for one episode and then goes on to the next?
32: Remember, he did that other special podcast with Bruce Springsteen for a while, too. And it's interesting that he's not doing it with the wife.
31: Isn't it, though?
32: Isn't
31: it?
32: It's very interesting that he's not doing it with the wife. I mean, she has her stupid podcast with her brother, not him.
5: Nope, I can stay in my husband.
32: Maybe that's why.
31: For like 10 years.
5: I can stay in my husband.
32: We should have the picture of them. The picture they posted with the story was Barack and Michelle together at the library. Yeah, they're together. This is one of the opening shots of the Barack Obama presidential library.
31: Yeah.
32: And he's holding up his library card. So that must be some sort of form of identification.
31: And look at the way she's looking at him right there.
32: It's
31: almost like
5: I can stay in my husband.
31: It is almost like that. But at least we have that in common with her. We found one element of agreement with Michelle Obama.
5: I can't stand her husband either.
32: That's correct.
31: And I still can't. And I don't think she can either, frankly.
32: Well, Audible's happy to be with them and make it happen.
31: Oh, good. Good.
32: Very happy.
31: All right.
32: The series represents everything they strive to be.
31: Of course it
32: does. Over there at Audible.
31: Sure.
32: So
31: good.
32: It's good for them.
31: All right.
32: Harry Potter fans have forced a new multi-million dollar cable between the UK and Ireland to be relocated after complaining it would desecrate the grave of Dobby the fictional elf.
31: Oh.
32: You remember Dobby.
31: Dobby,
32: Dobby? Mm-hmm. Is it Dobby?
31: I think so, yeah.
32: Mm-hmm. All right, whatever they call him.
31: Yes, whatever they call him.
32: Little stupid elf. Yeah. The character was laid to rest on Freshwater West Beach in Pembrokeshire, Wales, in the film Harry Potter and the Deathly Hallows.
31: Mm-hmm.
32: Fans of the Wizard series come to leave stones reading Here Lies Dobby.
31: Do they understand that it's not real?
32: No, they don't. It's not real. They bring stones and they bring all kinds of pieces just to honor him. And they do that. They don't care that it was not their land or any of it.
31: That is crazy.
32: I mean, it was an ecological sensitive site that it was there. And so they don't care. They still drop it off. So the 430 million euro Greenlink interconnector, which links the national grid to Ireland, that was this initially going to pass through that site of the grave. The project manager was like, well, the fans became aware of the plans after I pointed it out.
31: You gotta be kidding me.
32: On a podcast. And then they ran it, and we got hundreds of calls. And he goes, I mean hundreds of calls. That said, you don't know. He didn't even know who the character was.
31: That's the Dobby burial site. You can't run through that.
32: That's exactly. One of his colleagues said,
31: "Unbelievable."
32: No, it's very, very serious. So they got new planners, and they rerouted the.
31: That's incredible. I mean, I love Harry Potter. The whole, the books, the movies, but please.
32: I mean, they had
31: pretend,
32: and they had,
31: it didn't really happen.
32: And they also had this Bronze Age place in the water there that has urns associated with human burial at this site. So they had to put this pipeline or this wire between the two.
31: Unbelievable. Seriously. How dumb are we?
32: Well,
31: as a civilization.
32: I mean, that's incredible.
31: Okay.
32: I know. In our daily look at AI segment, today New Orleans, Louisiana has become the first major U.S. city to publicly acknowledge the use of AI to help answer and triage certain 911 calls. It's a move that supporters say could reduce dispatcher overload and improve response times for life-threatening emergencies, but which critics warn could introduce new risks into one of the most important public safety systems. Other cities are already reported using AI in this context. New Orleans is unhappy about how it was being reported. A report claiming New Orleans is replacing human 911 operators with artificial intelligence is getting a lot of attention, but the agency overseeing emergency communications says the story is highly inaccurate and misrepresents how the technology is being used. And it comes from the Shreveport Times, which published a story saying New Orleans will use AI to answer 911 calls instead of humans. And they were mad about that. And the report focused on an AI tool called Carbine's AI Emergency Call Triage. Love them. Which can help identify when multiple people are calling about the same incident. In those cases, callers may be able to get updates or information about an emergency that's already been reported, while calls about a separate emergency are sent to a human dispatcher. The article does note that the tool would not replace human dispatchers, but would be used to help identify duplicate calls and connect callers with the right information or response. So it does say what they said it didn't say. The agency says it does use AI, but only in a very limited situation involving vehicle crashes. And it's not replacing human operators, okay? We use the, and here's the thing. They've been using it for like 2 years now.

0: Last week, the audio streaming giant tweaked its streaming interface, adding a feature that allows some users to more effectively skip through parts of a podcast that no one wants, notably ads, as well as promotions and filler content, as long as they aren't sold directly by Spotify. Spotify cast the move as streamlining a feature that already exists, the 15-second skip button, which users in practice often use to bypass ads, but they can't work on Spotify ads. Duh. Tommy Victor, a co-founder of liberal podcast network Crooked Media, I love them, put it more bluntly, very cool of Spotify to try and destroy the podcast industry. several major other audio networks have reached out. They're unhappy with Spotify. Spotify also gave itself some room to back off the changes, reiterating that the skip button is in an early testing phase as it continues soliciting feedback from podcast companies, publishers, users, and advertisers. I would say use it before you lose it, because that is going away.
1: For sure.
0: That is not going to stick around much longer. And we did finally reach $1 billion. Tonight's drawing, the jackpot drawing, is $1 billion.
2: What's the cash payout?
0: $433.1 million.
2: So again, it's not even half. You don't even get half your money, and then you get another 40% or more taken out in taxes.
0: That's
2: wrong.
0: Why win it?
2: Yeah, why?
0: Why win it? Seriously. What's the point?
2: It's barely enough to get yourself lunch.
0: What's the point? I mean, once it's all done,
2: there's no point in it.
0: You won $433.1 million, and then they take out of that.
2: Yeah.
0: And then they're going to take out of that.
2: You're going to be left with like $250 million.
0: And there's no, what are you doing with that?
2: Hardly enough to even go to the bank with, you know?
0: Yeah.
2: It's really despicable.
0: Yeah, can't have that.
2: All right.
0: Yeah, that's a... That's it. Please subscribe to the Chewing the Fat with Jeff Fisher podcast, available wherever you get your podcast. 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
2: Love it.
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14: John Polk was my nemesis. 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
15: 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For years, I was the poster boy of the conversion therapy movement. 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I wore the label of ex-gay with pride. That was all until, well, we'll get to that part.
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0: Jeffy for Glenn this week. 888-727-BECK. Coming up in a few minutes, we got some things to share with you. There are some concerns. I don't know if you've noticed, but there are some concerns our country is facing. One of them is socialism.
1: Yep.
0: Another.

0: other is the spread of Islam.
1: Yeah.
0: And I wouldn't be concerned about that if they didn't state their goal was...
1: Which they do.
0: Which they do, and they do it repeatedly, and they're serious about it.
1: Yes, they are.
0: And
1: I mean, they're actively taking over.
0: Yeah, that is their goal, and they've spelled it out. And eventually you're going to have to say, wow, maybe I should believe what they're telling me. And maybe I should take some kind of action about it. And I'm not sure what kind of action you're going to take, but it's an issue here. See, look what's happened in Dearborn, Michigan.
1: I mean, around the country.
0: Paterson, New Jersey. Plano, Texas. I mean, it's everywhere. And they state that their goal, we got sued by some Muslim broadcasters. They put out a podcast, and they all sat around a table, this imam and several of his Islamic friends.
1: Yep.
0: And they were spelling out how they are doing a Sharia community.
1: They sure were.
0: And they laughed at us because we're so stupid. They're using our own laws and rules against us.
1: Right.
0: That's almost a word-for-word quote. In fact, they pick out prominent members of the community. They like for them to be white because they believe that's stereotypically who's in charge, I guess. I don't know what they're saying there. It would be a real surprise if you found out that they were, I don't know, bigots. But
1: right.
0: They hired prominent local people who are well respected in the community to fight their battle for them at City Hall.
1: Well, I think,
0: and that's what they've done. That's what they've done, and it's been really effective. We're going to show you something that happened in Chicago this week that is flabbergasting. I mean, unreal, because it's everywhere. It's in Houston. They had some kind of, I think this was during Ramadan. I mean, they had 30,000 Muslims gather downtown Houston. Wait, downtown Houston, Texas? Okay. All right. Not that there's a problem with that. We all love to see our Muslim friends gathering together in a downtown area.
1: In any downtown
0: and
1: area.
0: Hear the call to prayer, because it's one of the most beautiful sounds any of us have ever heard, according to Barack Obama. But we're going to show you what happened in Chicago and get into what our governor, Greg Abbott, is doing about it here in the state. We'll see. That and lots more coming up.

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1: I want to talk to you about Mercury One and the American Journey Experience, what they're doing to try to carry the story of America into the future. You know, during the World Cup, it was inspiring to see people coming here from all over Europe and having their eyes open to the truth about this country. You rarely see that kind of enthusiasm about America from Americans, let alone Europeans. But maybe that's not an accident. Maybe, just maybe, knowledge and understanding about America has been selectively edited out of our education and our lives. And without our history, we have no future. That's why we have to preserve it, like the ancient scriptures preserved for centuries in clay pots. 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
1: Democrats pick a moderate in Wisconsin. I'm Dave Anthony, Fox News. David Crowley won the primary for governor weeks after he dropped out of the race far back in the polls. But Crowley got back in, got backed by outgoing Governor Tony Evers, and defeated a Democratic socialist, Francesca Hong.
13: It's not about the establishment versus progressives. It's about building something bigger than any one campaign. It's about building a movement, y'all.
1: Crowley will face Republican Tom Tiffany in November. The results are different in Minnesota.
14: Democratic primary voters sent this clear message that they are looking for radical change in Washington. Lieutenant Governor Peggy Flanagan beat Congresswoman Angie Craig by 20 points, despite being outspent by 2 to 3 times. The far left progressive wants Medicare for all. She's accused Israel of genocide. She wants to abolish ICE. And back during the Black Lives Matter protests, she called for abolishing prisons and defunding the police.
1: Fox's Garrett Tenney in Minneapolis. Flanagan's opponent is a former TV sportscaster. Michelle Tafoya won the Republican Senate primary. In Connecticut, Democrats also went for change. Congressman John Larson became the 10th House lawmaker to lose a primary this year. His Democratic challenger, Luke Bronin, won by 22 points after telling voters that President Trump's reelection changed everything. But in South Carolina, Trump-backed Senator Darlene Graham finished first in a Republican primary to replace her late brother Lindsey as the GOP nominee in November.
15: Thank
5: thank you to God for carrying my family and me through some of the most challenging times we've ever had the past few weeks.
15: But she didn't get 50%, so Graham faces Congressman Ralph Norman in an August 25th runoff. President Trump has just posted on Truth Social about the Strait of Hormuz, where Iran's disrupted shipping with attacks for months. He wrote, "The U.S. has total control," adding in all caps, "I think we will keep it." The president also calls the U.S. Navy blockade around Iran's ports a wall of steel, but Iran back with you. Rebels attacked a ship in a different waterway yesterday, killing six people. America's listening to Fox News.
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15: A loss in court for the Kennedy Center in favor of a musician who canceled a show last year after President Trump took control of the center and had his name added to it.
19: The judge says the Kennedy Center in Washington, D.C. must pay Chuck Redd a little more than $250,000 to cover legal fees and costs he incurred after the venue sued him for canceling his show last year. Redd has done his annual Christmas Eve concert for nearly 20 years and called it off in protest after President Trump's name was added to the facade of the Arts Center. The Kennedy Center vowed to sue Redd for $1 million in damages. And in June, the judge threw out the Kennedy Center's breach of contract lawsuit against Redd under a law designed to protect public interest speech. The center says it will appeal. In June, Trump's name was removed from the building following a federal court ruling. Tanya J. Powers, Fox News.
15: We got an inflation update this morning.
20: The consumer price index rose 0.1% in July, in line with forecasts. And the 12-month headline inflation rate eased to 3.4%. from 3.5% as expected. Higher oil and gas prices from the Iran war appear to be having a limited impact on broader costs in the economy.
15: Fox's Frank Lanza. Speaking of inflation, the value of an NBA team, the Los Angeles Lakers, has soared as businessmen Josh Kushner and Bob Iger buy it.
21: The record-breaking price of more than $12 billion means the Lakers will have their third ownership group since last year. Mark Walter bought a controlling interest from the Buss family last year for $10 billion. Both Kushner and Iger were involved in the expansion process in Las Vegas, but they recently pivoted to the Lakers. The price tag sets a record for a North American sports franchise. Jay Berman, Fox News.
15: On Wall Street, the Dow's down 30, the Nasdaq's up 118. Tonight, somebody could win $1 billion. That's how big the Powerball jackpot is, the eighth largest Powerball prize ever. I'm Dave Anthony, Fox.
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2: Pat Gray and Jeff Fisher for Glenn this week. Great to have you with us. Thanks for being here. We're going to find out if you have a problem with something that's going on in America. A little Christian get-together in Chicago. The person who, one of the people who was, I guess, responsible for putting it on.
3: Yeah, but he was the one that started the gathering to come. Yeah.
2: Shared an interesting little video of what they found when they got to the place that they had agreed upon meeting. 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In 1 minute, we'll get into that. 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
2: One of the problems that we've got happening right now is this rise of socialism and the fact that our youth are so enamored with it. They seem to love it because the perception is socialism takes care of the little guy, right?
3: Right.
2: You're not some big, evil, rich person that's stealing money from everybody else. No, these are the hardworking people who are just scraping by every month. And so they love that. And that's what they've been propagandized with their whole life in school.
3: That's completely wrong. But yes, they have had it rammed down their face.
2: So that's one of the issues that we have going on. And as a result of these issues, we got people like Francesca Hong. I'm sorry.
3: I want to call her
2: Francesca
3: Hong, all the time,
2: who was running for governor, and she had a real shot at least getting the Democrat nomination. There's a fascinating story about the guy who beat her because he dropped out of the race a while ago. It dropped out. And then he started to consider, wait a minute, maybe I can win this thing.
3: He started listening to her speak and went,
2: I'm
3: probably smarter than that.
2: She wants to eliminate police, prisons.
3: She doesn't like Thanksgiving.
2: The Senate, Thanksgiving, Christmas. She hates all those holidays.
3: She's a bit of a curmudgeon.
2: Right. So anyway, this guy, Crowley, decided, you know what? I'm thinking about getting back in. And my wife and I prayed about it. He said, my wife, during the prayer, she said, God, I don't like subtlety. So make it very obvious if you want us to get back in the race.
3: I like that.
2: And she actually asked to see a red bird. She was very specific about that. She wanted to see a red bird if they were supposed to get back into the race. But his wife was still saying at that point, they're not doing it. They're not going to run again.
3: She didn't want to do it.
2: Then she saw a red bird, a cardinal, flew into, I don't even know where it, landed, but, she saw the red bird.
3: I am.
2: And he got back into the race.
3: Being more specific with my prayers.
2: Right. I think that's the point of this whole story. That's the moral of the story, if you will. Be specific in your prayers. But they saw the cardinal, so she told her husband, you should get back in. He did, and he won the Democrat nomination.
3: I asked for a sign. I got it.
2: Amazing. Amazing. Meanwhile, in a state just east of there, there it was a little gathering that was supposed to take place of some Christians. They were doing some rally. I guess they'd get together from time to time and march. I don't know. They're marching for Jesus, I guess.
3: Yeah.
2: So they got the word out, and it's interesting what happened as a result of that. Here's the guy who'll tell you about it.
1: Can't make this up, guys. I am standing in the exact place where we are doing a Jesus march in 1 hour, and look who's here. A massive
2: Muslims
1: march. A massive Muslim march where right now they're singing over Chicago. Muhammad is the only one. May Allah be lifted up. They're declaring that all Jews and all Christians would be removed from this city. I mean, this is... You know, I've been talking about this over the last week, and yet here we are right in the middle of it.
2: Here we are.
1: Our cities and our nation are being fought for in the spirit. I don't know if you need any more example than this right here. We didn't make this happen. We literally just walked up to the exact place where we're doing a Jesus.

0: Jesus March today in Chicago. And there's a massive Muslim march where they have been declaring over the city. And you know what? The church in America is asleep. I've been saying it over the last week. This is a perfect example. The church in America is asleep. We need to wake up. Listen, this is not a marketing thing. I did not make this happen. We did not plan this. This is a God-ordained moment for you guys around the world to see what's taking place. It's not just in Michigan. It's not just in New York. Right here in Chicago, a massive march is happening through the streets of the city, mm-hmm. where they are declaring that there is no God but Allah. They're declaring Muhammad is the true prophet. And they're literally threatening with verses of the Quran over Christians, over Jews, over everybody that will not comply. This is America. This is America, guys. Are you awake?
1: Hello?
0: Do you understand what is at stake here?
1: I mean, it's party music being played.
2: Yeah.
1: According to Barack Obama, that's one of the most beautiful sounds in the world. So,
2: I don't know what your problem is.
1: What is your problem?
3: Is that the call to prayer or is that just a party song? I think that's just a party song.
1: It's just a Muslim party song?
3: It's just a party song.
1: All right. Beautiful, though. Beautiful. It's lovely. Okay, so he's concerned. Are you concerned? 888-727-BECK. And if you are concerned, what do we do about it?
3: Yeah.
1: That's the difficult issue.
3: It sure is.
1: What do you do about it? Because again, they've made themselves pretty clear about what they want and what they intend to make happen. And that's for Islam to be in every home in America and throughout the world for that matter.
3: Right.
1: You always think, well, if this is what you want, if what you want is Sharia law and an Islamic state, why don't you live in one? Because there are multiple Islamic states to choose from.
3: There are.
1: But that's not their point. The point is everybody must be. And not by choice, necessarily. Now, you can choose to convert, or you can be killed. So you got that choice. You have that choice. How picky are you? You want a third choice or a fourth?
3: You get two choices. That's it.
1: You get two choices. So they're not taking away your choice. What's the matter with you?
3: Right.
1: So anyway, we've been discussing this on Pat Gray Unleashed a bit over time. And one of our producers, Chris Cruz, decided to write to Governor Abbott about it.
3: Since the show originates in Texas.
1: Yes. And so he wrote, I'm a producer at Blaze Media. A lot of people who watch and listen to our show are growing increasingly concerned about the number of mosques and Islamic centers continuing to open across Texas. At last count, it was like 420 or something in Texas alone. They keep asking the same question I am. What is the state actually doing about this? Why does it feel like there's no real effort to slow or stop the expansion of these places and the influence that often comes with them? I genuinely like to know where your administration stands and what concrete steps, if any, are being taken. People are watching this closely and they're looking for real answers, not silent, right. Not silence. Appreciate your time. And then he signs it. So he got a message back that they're compiling an answer.
3: Oh.
1: So I guess they're thinking about it, and they're going to show what they have done, some of the steps that they've taken.
3: Okay.
1: This, and where they plan to go from here.
3: And they're going to do that when?
1: Tomorrow. I think tomorrow. They promised him an answer on that tomorrow.
3: And politicians always show up on time, so...
1: Bam!
3: That like list will be work. There. In fact, it might even be in his inbox early.
1: But it's a tough one because what do you do? We all say, okay, we need to wake up.
3: Okay.
1: Now that we're awake, what action do we take, if any?
3: I mean, I know my plan.
1: What is your plan, well, Mr. Fisher?
3: We begin with net zero immigration.
1: Okay.
3: We stop right. All immigration.
1: Stop all immigration.
3: All of it.
1: Mm-hmm.
3: Nobody gets in.
1: Legally or not.
3: All
1: and not just you're not talking about
3: all immigration,
1: not just Islamic nations either. You're talking about all nations.
3: I don't want
1: you don't care if they're coming from Norway.
3: I don't want to.
1: Right?
3: I don't want to be racist.
1: Well, of course not.
3: Or have any country be included that should not be included. I want all of them to stop.
1: Okay.
3: Zero.
1: So you can't even come here from Canada.
3: Zero immigration.
1: No immigrants. What about tourism? Oh. Can they come in visit?
3: We'll think about that.
1: Okay.
3: All right. You know, if you come to visit, we might have to put an ankle monitor on you. If you're a tourist, we'll put an ankle monitor on you. And you can, you know.
1: Okay.
3: At least we have to know where you're. We have to know where you're at. Nah, we're working on that plan.
1: Yeah.
3: All right. And then we need to reclassify Islam as a political entity, not a religion.
1: Wow. That's a big step.
3: That will never happen.
1: No.
3: By the way, that will never happen. But that needs to happen. And because Islam, they've already stated their goal is to take over this country.
1: Yeah.
3: Period. Mm-hmm. Oh, we use their laws, their nice laws against them, and we're going to just take it over. And they do. And we see it in effect all the time.
1: Yeah.
3: Every day. And they think it's so cute.
1: Another example of it in Chicago where they planned a Christian march and all these Muslims show up to, I guess, get in the face of the Christians who are going to show up.
3: Amazing. Or scare them away.
1: Yeah, something.
3: I mean, we have the Michigan Attorney General, the Democrat Attorney General, Dana Nessel. She says she's not even going to go to the Democratic convention in Michigan this year.
1: Yeah, she's Jewish, right?
3: Because, she doesn't feel safe.
1: Yeah. Here, cut 11.
3: Oh, later. Yeah, okay.
1: Yeah.
4: I still will say I was very naive, and I didn't think ever that this could happen in modern day United States of America, and it is. And I'm going to make this statement. I'm not going to be attending the nominating convention for the Michigan Democratic Party in August, and that is because I don't feel safe going. I feel like my presence is not going to be welcomed. I don't want to get chased around. I don't want to get harassed. I don't want to get yelled and screamed at. And I don't want to get booed off the stage, irrespective of what I'm saying.
3: Right.
4: And I believe that if I go, that is what will happen. Because it's been happening to me.
1: Wow. So she's afraid to go to the Democrat convention in Michigan.
3: Her own party. Her own people.
1: That's interesting. Because she's Jewish and she'll get harassed or... You know, there'll be some kind of violent act against her. Whatever. She doesn't want to do it.
3: Right.
1: That's unacceptable.
3: Agreed.
1: It's unacceptable.
3: The United States of America, absolutely unacceptable.
1: So we'd love to know your thoughts. 888-727-BECK. More coming up in 1 minute.
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1: It's Pat and Jeffy for Glenn this week. 888-727-BECK. So, let's say we're awake as a nation and we understand that we're being threatened.
3: Okay.
1: And there's a takeover in process, at least according to some of the Muslims that we hear from on a pretty regular basis.
3: Yeah.
1: Like every day.
3: I mean, they follow the same game plan wherever they go.
1: And what, you know, peaceful Muslims will tell you is that that's not Islam in general. That's not all of us. That's a small fraction. But, even a small fraction of 1.5 billion people or whatever the population, the Islamic population is right now, even, 10% of that is 150 million.
3: Yeah.
1: 1% of that is 15 million. I mean, so there are some problems, there are some issues. What do we do about it? Thomas in North Carolina. Hi, you're on the Glenn Beck program with Pat and Jeff.
7: Good morning. I've been hearing all this stuff about just, the marches and everything else in North Carolina. I found out yesterday, but they're literally building a 150-foot statue of the Hindu god Murugan in Chatham County, North Carolina.
1: Wow. 150-foot statue?
7: Yes. Supposedly 190 feet with its pedestal.
3: Yeah, that's the Hindu god, right? Yeah. I mean, that's the Indians, yeah. Yes.
1: Yes. Wow.
3: Yeah, that's separate. I mean, well, it's kind of walking the same road.
1: Yeah.
3: That's separate from what we were discussing. But, yeah, that does seem to be an issue.
1: Mm-hmm. Appreciate it. Thanks, Thomas. That's interesting.
3: Yeah.
1: And, I mean, apparently anybody who opposed it, tough.
3: Yeah, really tough.
1: You've been steamrolled. We're going to do it anyway.
3: And we already know, here in the state of Texas, that Governor Abbott said that he's all for it. I've seen
1: the statues,
3: all for the Indians, in Texas. Yeah.
1: Oh, interesting.
3: Yeah. Cause I mean, there's plenty of places in Texas that seem to have an overwhelming amount of
1: what
3: Indian population.
1: I've not noticed.
3: And not the Native American Indians, but
1: you're just going to throw that out there out of the blue like that. We have a number of immigrants in the state. I'm sure every state does. Not necessarily from India, but everybody has people who have come here from other places, and in most cases, is really good as long as they
3: assimilate.
1: Yes.
3: To assimilate into the culture of the United States.
1: But that's too much to ask now.
3: It is. And, earlier you mentioned about they ask white people. And what about, you were saying, I'm not sure why that is. Well, I was listening to, I forget who was talking about it. But they made a great point in that the middle America white females and males, for that extent, have been beaten down to feel bad about being white.
1: Yeah.
3: So when the Islamic people come to them, they want to help because they feel bad about being white.
1: Yeah.
3: And while the African American community doesn't necessarily feel that way.
1: Right. Right. So they're a little more vocal about it.
3: Yes.
1: A little more outspoken about it. Yeah. Meanwhile, Whitey, all of us Caspers, kind of sit in the background and think,
8: okay.
3: Oh, yeah, we want to help.
8: Right, I don't want to be hateful. I don't want to be a racist.
3: Yeah.
8: I don't want to be an Islamophobe.
1: That has been an effective tool.
3: It has.
1: They've used
3: a
1: against
3: very effective
1: us
3: tool
1: for a long time, but it's been even more prevalent lately. And so you just get beaten down with that stuff, and none of us want to be called a racist or a bigot or an Islamophobe. And the vast majority of us aren't, but then we wind up saying nothing and doing nothing, and then you regret the results of that.
3: Right. And, that's the game plan that a lot of the Islamic community has used against us.
1: Yeah, and in that podcast that we were referencing before that they sued us over playing, we just wanted to share their message with everybody. I don't know why they were upset
3: about
1: it. Yeah, you said it. That's what they kind of talk about, is using our own culture against us, using our own laws and rules. And
3: isn't that great how we're doing that? And then we've got our whole new community set up here. You don't have to be, of course, obviously you don't have to be Muslim to live in our community, but
1: why would
3: you?
1: If you're not, you're going to be paying the tax that goes to the mosque.
3: Yeah,
1: and so a lot of Christians don't want to support that for some reason. And they wind up with what they want.
3: Yeah.
1: It's a tough
3: It is.
1: It's a tough issue to tackle.
3: I'm interested to see what the Governor Abbott's people are compiling.
1: Yeah.
9: Me too.
1: We'll let you know when we find out.
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35: News. I'm Gianna Gelosi. David Crowley eking out a narrow victory in last night's Democratic primary for Wisconsin governor.
36: Today, I stand before you filled with gratitude, with humility, and hope as I formally accept the Democratic nomination to be the next governor of the great state of Wisconsin.
35: The result defied polls that showed Democratic Socialist Francesca Hong with a commanding double-digit lead. Over in South Carolina, late Senator Lindsey Graham's sister, Darlene, headed to an August 25th runoff to fill his seat.
37: She'll be facing off against Congressman Ralph Norman of Rock Hill. He's been serving in Congress since 2017. Senator Graham is working with the same staff Lindsey Graham had to get out the vote, and she told reporters last night the last few weeks have been a whirlwind.
35: That is Fox's Mark Meredith reporting. 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

0: Gray and Jeff Fisher in for Glenn this week. 888-727-BECK. Marco Rubio sat down with Katie Miller, Marco and his wife, to discuss quite a few things.
1: No, he's not running for president.
0: No.
1: He's not running for president.
0: He always has his wife with him on interviews.
1: Sit down for an interview
0: what
1: with
0: do
1: the wife.
0: What do you mean?
1: Come on.
0: So this is completely ordinary.
1: Just happened. She was in town.
0: Of course he's going to run for president. Well, I'm not sure that's a given because of J.D. Vance. I don't know if the two of them got a working deal or something. You run this time, I'll run next. I don't know how that's going to work.
1: I don't know how that's going to work. I mean, but Marco wanted to, you know, time before, right, when he was little Marco.
0: They'd make a really strong team, though.
1: Oh, my gosh.
0: With one of them the head of the ticket, the other the vice president.
1: Who wants to be?
0: Ooh, wow.
1: Does J.D. want to be vice president again?
0: No, I'm guessing neither of them want to. But it's especially true, probably, for J.D. He's not going to be vice president for
1: right?
0: somebody else. That would be silly. And I think that would be counterproductive to his political career.
1: Right.
0: The next step is the presidency, right?
1: Or go back to Ohio and just be
0: right,
1: done.
0: Right.
1: Right.
0: Just go on the speaking tour and make $400,000 an hour. Just give it a speech.
1: He and the wife could just hang out for a while. Yeah.
0: Yeah. Yeah. But Marco had some interesting things to say. He was asked about a conspiracy theory that he actually believes.
2: What's a conspiracy theory that you believe in? I'm asking both of you.
3: A conspiracy theory that I believe in? Well, it's not a conspiracy theory.
1: Well, then don't answer it.
3: But I have long been on this UAP thing.
2: Okay.
3: And now, you know, I've sort of surrendered that portfolio to someone else who you know well, mm-hmm. who is very much in charge of the UAP issue. It's not what I say is I don't know who it is, I don't know what it is, but there are things flying over a military installation and they're not ours, and we should look into this, be serious about it. And I did that for a long time in the Senate, and it had two benefits. The first is that obviously it's a legitimate topic, and the second is whatever the news of the day was, it was controversial, and a reporter comes up to you and you say to them, look, I don't have time for these questions about politics. Do you realize there's things flying over airspace? You know, we don't know what they are. And the reporter's like, oh, what do you know? Tell me more. So it was extraordinarily effective as a diversionary tactic in addition to. Now, that said, it's also a very legitimate topic that we should be covering. So I don't call it a conspiracy. I don't know if I don't know the answer to any of it. I'm just, you know, asking the questions about, you know, we should know what's flying over our airspace. But I don't think that's a conspiracy theory as much as it is just. It can be in some sense because people do believe we're covering something up. And I assure you, like in this administration, if

0: we knew, like, the president would be all over. Like, there would be, you know, primetime address. He would, he'd be showing the pictures and the videos. But, you know, Steven's on that case now, and I think he's doing a great job.
1: Is that true, that he doesn't know exactly what they are?
2: It's hard to believe.
1: In the highest levels of our government, somebody's got to know, right? It just doesn't make sense to me that none of them, the president doesn't know, the secretary of state doesn't know, the vice president, nobody knows.
2: Nobody knows.
1: Somebody must know.
2: If we knew, we'd tell you.
1: Sure, of course. Oh, of course. That goes without saying that you'd be totally transparent with the American people.
2: If I knew.
1: Yes, but obviously you don't.
2: I don't.
1: I don't know that I believe any of that.
2: I don't know either. And we didn't get to hear what the wife's answer was.
1: No.
2: Because she asked both of them. Now, maybe, you know, Marco told her to pipe down. But
1: I don't think so.
2: I don't think so either.
1: I don't think so. Based on this next question that she helps Marco with.
3: Adopted RFK's diet of red meat and fermented vegetables.
0: No, this is a crazy diet. This is a diet that consists of eating sauerkraut and meat.
1: Ew.
0: Now, you understand, like, this is not a sustainable thing. Like, you can't just walk into it.
4: Well,
0: you know,
4: he sustains it because he
0: can
4: does
0: Can you imagine? He has to travel with coolers of sauerkraut. I'm not going to travel the world with a cooler full of sauerkraut. It's ridiculous. I can't do it. It's not sustainable.
4: Are you Maha?
0: I'm in favor of Maha. Like, I think people should be healthy.
4: No, he is not.
0: But I think ultimately...
4: completely not. What's
3: he eat?
4: Pop-Tarts.
0: No, I don't eat Pop-Tarts every day.
4: Okay, you every eat day. Sweets.
0: The Pop-Tart is one of the great American innovations in the history of the world. If you think about it, it comes in this beautiful foil package.
4: He eats all the things you should not be eating. Every single thing.
2: Oh.
1: That's why you don't have your wife with you on these interviews.
2: He should have told her to pipe down.
1: Yeah, yeah. Ahead of time. Or just not included her in the room. Because that's what's going to happen.
5: No, he eats everything. He eats Pop-Tarts. He eats sweets.
1: Okay.
5: And that way he follows Maha. Not the stuff that he eats.
2: Okay.
1: So great.
2: That's why I travel the world without you.
1: Exactly right. Exactly. Because that's what the wife's going to do for you.
2: How about I travel with a cooler of sauerkraut around the world? You just make sure that I have freshly made sauerkraut ready to go from the house, okay? Oh, that stuff is so nasty. Oh,
1: it is. Yeah,
2: I was forced to smell that being baked and cooked when I was a little kid. Oh, it's terrible.
1: No, thank you.
2: Just terrible.
1: But that's always fun to have the wife jump in like that and change your answer. Modify your answer.
5: Oh, just a little bit. Of course he's not Maha. Of course he's not Maha. He's anything. Oh,
1: that's so good.
2: That's unbelievable.
1: Yeah.
2: But he's definitely running. He's running for something. Come on now. I don't remember, to be honest, I don't remember Marco ever having his wife with him.
1: Yeah, I've never seen it before. I haven't seen her that often, but I've never seen them together like that.
2: Yeah, I don't remember that. I've ever seen that.
1: Which leads you to believe he's going to run for president.
2: Yeah.
1: Because you start breaking out the family and showing what
2: a family
1: man you are.
2: Yeah, well, the kids are grown now, right? Mm-hmm. So she was, you know, they had the kids and where she stayed home and raised them and did her womanly thing, which is what she was supposed to do. And, well, Marco was out there, no problem.
1: Okay, where do you address the comments on that last statement by you?
2: At chewingthefatatblazemedia.com. Okay. Yeah, yes. You can email me there.
1: I wash my hands completely of what everything he said, not just today, but
2: the world
1: at any
2: knows
1: time
2: it's true.
1: Ever.
2: Anytime ever?
1: Anytime ever.
2: Oh,
1: yeah.
2: I thought we agreed on something earlier.
1: No, well, it was one thing. And
2: you took it back?
1: Yeah, I take it back.
2: But I honestly, I don't remember him ever being with her.
1: No, I don't think I've ever seen it. But yes, again, I think it's a pretty good indicator of what's to come. And that's it's going to be really interesting once 2028 rolls around to see who's jumped into this race and who hasn't.
2: Sure is.
1: We've got a really strong bench that the Democrats do not have. There's nobody who's really prominent in the Democrat Party. We've talked about this a little bit before. I think it's going to be somebody out of the blue, like a John Ossoff for the Democrats.
2: Yeah.
1: And you start to see him becoming much more prevalent. But the Republicans have a really strong bench. It's going to be tough to decide which one should be the head of the ticket.
2: And look, that could be the problem in and of itself.
1: Yeah. Right? Splitting votes with each other.
2: Just off the top of your head, JD, Marco, and

0: in that area.
1: Right.
0: They didn't have to create a specifically black district.
1: But that did lead to a firestorm of, you know, states, you know, rearranging their districts.
0: Yes, I'm not sure that's what led to it. Yeah. That was part of that whole fight. But that is so disingenuous and so ridiculous. And of course, then you got to talk about the SAVE Act.
2: So you got the Supreme Court doing its thing.
0: Yeah.
2: Then this president is trying to push this SAVE Act, which basically would require that for people to register to vote, you're going to have proof.
0: No. Wait. I have to prove who I am? That I'm an American citizen? What kind of outrage is this? What is this?
1: If they have identification to prove that you are who you are and that you're a citizen?
0: Is this Genghis Khan's Mongolia? Where am I right now? Did I take a left turn and wind up in communist China? How dare you ask me to show who I am?
2: Of who you are through a passport, which a lot of Americans don't have, or a birth certificate. Same point. Obstacles to make it difficult for you to register.
0: You notice how they avoid driver's licenses?
1: Right.
0: Because they can't go there. I mean, when you go and get your driver's license, in order to have that check mark on it, like Texas does, and we've had that for, I don't know, 10 or 15 years.
1: The star.
0: Yeah, the star. Uh-huh. That shows that it's official and it's federal and whatever.
1: Yeah.
0: That's all you have to get. Is a driver's license that's official like that. In order to get that, and almost everybody has one now, you do have to produce a birth certificate or, you know, some form of proof that you are who you say you are. Now, should voting be absolutely effortless? I don't think so.
1: I mean,
0: you have to go through... You know, you got to jump through some hoop to get there. So what? You're voting.
1: And the states who have said that we've got, you know, we have ID. Well, you don't, because you can.
0: There's ways around it.
1: Yes.
0: Like Virginia.
1: Yes.
0: Who was it that was being interviewed about that? I don't remember, but he cited Virginia as an example and was told
1: you really don't have to. That's not really true.
0: No. But. Most states already have. If you got a driver's license, it has a star on it, you can vote. It's just not that difficult.
1: It really isn't. I mean, when I changed my license from Florida to Texas, I went to the, I did have to go to the DMV.
0: Oh, don't tell me you had to leave the house. You had to leave the house?
1: I did have to go to the DMV.
0: How did you get, did you walk uphill?
1: No.
0: In both directions? In the driving snow?
1: First of all, no.
0: Hurricane velocity winds? It must have been, what, 48, 50 below zero when you went? What kind of dastardly state would put you through that?
1: Texas.
0: Like, you did have to leave
1: Texas.
0: You had to leave the house.
1: I did have to leave the house, and I went to the DMV. And
0: that's inconvenient.
1: I had to show
0: you should never be inconvenienced.
1: I brought insurance papers, and I did bring a copy of my birth certificate, which I did need, because since I was still had an end date license from another state, Texas, that was fine.
0: So you're one of like four people in the country who has a copy of a birth certificate?
1: Well.
0: Is that what you're asking us to believe now?
1: Yeah.
0: Wow. That's hard to believe. All right. 888-727 Beck. More coming.
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5: What's going on, fellow sports fans? It's Andy West. Let's look back on this day in sports history, August 12th. We'll start today in 1969, where the Boston Celtics were sold for a record $6 million. Now think about that. In today's money, that's just pennies. There are plenty of players on the Celtics today who make more than $6 million a year. Jumping way ahead, today in 1994, members of the Major League Baseball Players Association go on strike, leading to the cancellation of the World Series for only the second time in Major League Baseball history, the other time being 1904. And today in 2012, Rory McIlroy breaks the PGA Championship record for margin of victory that Jack Nicklaus set in 1980. McIlroy sinks a birdie from 25 feet on the 18th hole to give him a 6-under 66 for an 8-shot victory. McIlroy closes out a remarkable week by playing bogey-free over the final 23 holes.
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1: 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And it applies to this program.
0: Yep.
1: And then back program.
0: We will see you right back here tomorrow to fix whatever else we weren't able to fix today. Pretty much solved most of the issues, though.
1: We did. It's wonderful. And hopefully the Iran conflict will be fixed by then.
0: Yeah,
1: we'll
0: I'm,
1: get
0: sure
1: that
0: will.
1: Fixed.
0: I'm sure it will.
1: You sure our oil reserves are getting a little low?
0: Ooh, under 300 million barrels.
1: Yeah, it's wow. Okay.
0: Lowest right. Since 83.
1: I believe that was the number I read. Yeah. So.
0: All right. See you back here tomorrow.
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14: I think we will keep it on Lisa Brady, Fox News. That's part of President Trump's latest message about the Strait of Hormuz, posting that the U.S. has total control and again calling a U.S. blockade of Iranian ports a wall of steel, despite Iran's defiance, claiming it controls the key waterway.
15: Indirect negotiations with Iran continue aimed at reopening the Strait of Hormuz, but reports indicate very little progress, despite efforts from both Qatar and Pakistan. We do know the head of Iran's Supreme National Security Council said Tuesday the strait would not reopen until the United States meets all Iranian conditions. This includes unfreezing assets, giving compensation, and ending the war.
14: Fox's Trey Yingst in Tel Aviv. The U.S. military firing on a ship in the Gulf of Oman for trying to evade the blockade yesterday. Meantime, Iran-backed Houthi rebels have launched deadly attacks on ships in a different strait. Mixed primary results for the president. In South Carolina, Republican Senator Darlene Graham advancing in a race for the GOP nomination to succeed her late brother, Lindsey.
16: Darlene Graham was appointed to serve out the rest of his term and has since won the endorsement of President Trump for a full term.
17: You know, Lindsey loved his sister. More than anything else, he would tell me about his sister, that she's just outstanding.
16: Darlene Graham will now face Congressman Ralph Norman in a Republican runoff later this month. In Minnesota, Trump-endorsed Mike Lindell fell short in the state's Republican primary for governor, losing to the state's Speaker of the House.
14: Fox's Jared Halpern at the White House. Also a mixed night for progressive Democrats, with Minnesota's Lieutenant Governor Peggy Flanagan winning the Senate primary to face Republican Michelle Tafoya in the fall. But in Wisconsin, Democratic Socialist Francesca Hong was edged out in the governor's race by County Executive David Crowley. A big deal in basketball, the L.A. Lakers reportedly being sold to businessmen Josh Kushner and Bob Iger for more than $12 billion pending final approvals. 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
22: 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Anytime I try to complain, I check myself and I think of all the brave men and women that have come back from wars with no legs, arms, and disfigured faces. 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
33: Ladies and gentlemen.
34: I know you're gonna dig this.
33: Oh, yeah.

Well, it sure is, and it is Wednesday. Very good morning, Hawaii. Aloha. Richard David Hamada Jr. III. We are emanating from the palatial studios of News Radio 830 KHVH. We are nestled deep in the bosom of downtown Iwalei. We're here, you're there, and we're together again. Thank you, Lord, for making this happen.

0: Yes, sir. 610. Richard David Hamada Jr. III. By the way, you can tune in as of right now to Olelo 53. Yes, we'll be there with you from 6 to 9 a.m. So peer in through the window. So for all your voyeurs, all you stalkers, this is a great time to do it. Yes, absolutamente sí. Also, today, 6 o'clock hour, news, comment, bring up speed on stuff. Seven's a little different today. It is Ask the Mayor, but I spoke with Mayor Rick yesterday, city and coordinating agencies in preparation for the potentiality of severe storms for this weekend. So the mayor is involved with all of that inter- and intra-departmental conversations, planning, etc. But he will join us at 7:30 via phone to bring us up to speed, and we'll have our chat together at that time. So in the 7 to 7:30, I'd left it open for us. Coming up at 8:10, we're all familiar with Kumu Kit. Love these guys. I love the story. Boy, have they gone through some machinations due to the big square building. But that said, we'll get caught up, but we'll also have a focus on the BIA show that's happening at the Blaisdell Complex. So, exhibition. So we'll have that for you. More news during that after that segment. And then Richard Criccio. We haven't touched base on Help You Sell. Want to get up to speed. I want to ask him about home buying programs. And I'll tell you why. My son is in the pre-planning. Well, he's kind of on his way already, but a home acquisition for young first-time home buyers. You may have elements of that in your family with your Kiki or nieces, nephews, etc. But we'll get together with Richard for an update on real estate here at home. All right. Telephone number 521-8383. 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If you missed it, I'll tell you one thing. If you haven't listened to the Chad Buck interview from Sustaining or with Community Matters, brother, sister, you need to do so. Heads up. It's been a couple busy days, but my column will be exactly about preparedness. So anyway, that will be submitted today. Sidebar. 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Thank you. 6:14 in the morning. I want us to be up to speed with Primetime Tracker. 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
2: Well, things are slowly getting back to normal. There is a report of a surface shoe crash in Nuuanu, though. It's located on Nuuanu Avenue on the southbound side of Kuakini Street. Fortunately enough, there's no backup or delay in traffic so far. Making our way to Waipahu, the H1 eastbound is pretty slow between the Kunia and Waimalu exits, and the H3 is all clear. I'm Skylar Ramos with a look at your traffic.
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0: Yes, yes, 6:20 in the morning. Richard David Hamada Jr. the Third. I mean, we're talking about, I tell you about Brother Mario and the window thing. This is a big, listen, I tell you about Mario. With Windows Hawaii, I tell you about Big Brother Mike with Statewide General. We have a heads up on all that's taking place, and it's the safety and security of your home. And if you haven't got those window clips, not window clips, hurricane clips with Statewide, or updated your windows with Windows Hawaii, listen, I'm just saying about being prepared. And Ivan, in my column, I'm writing, I might be an old man, but I'm citing on the with caution, because there's instances, yes, we've avoided. Hurricane Lane was a Cat 5 headed our way. And I remember people were going, oh, my God, oh, my God, oh, my God. And then at the last moment, thank heavens. But then the cynicism, oh, it's always that view. People always tell us, oh, the storm's in this. And the storm, well, you know what? It's risk reward. And I side on the side of caution. So when I talk about your windows with Mario, I'm talking about, listen, you need to have them all the time because you want to preserve your energy. You want to keep the AC in, aesthetics, security. 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But when it comes to safety of your home, not a lot that you can really do, but when you can, should. And those Elite Extreme windows are designed exactly for stuff like what's going on now. 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That's just cray cray. But that's Mario. 808-671-0808. It's a phone call. It's just a phone call. 808-671-0808. 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Get the ball rolling. You want to have peace of mind with your home. I know you do. It's very important. Here's why. Of course, it's all top of mind. And the question is, well, nobody knows 1,000,000%, right? But we decide. I shared with you, I'm on the side of caution. Other guys, they go stock up on medicinal marijuana and have a hurricane party. I get it. Your choice. But for right now, with Brother Guy, this is what we have for you. Hawaii News
6: Approaching
0: Now.
6: Storm. Our team has declared Saturday and Sunday as first alert weather days. Guy is here to help you prepare. Guy, what's going on?
16: Well, Steve, we are expecting that system to move into the state and develop and get stronger by late Friday. Right now, it's still about 1,000 miles out from us. Hasn't done much over the last 48 hours, but all the computer models are in agreement that it's going to get stronger and it's going to approach the state. Here are those computer models. Here's one of them, right? This is the aggressive one. So right now, not much, right? But it's expected to organize in the next 48 hours and become a pretty potent storm. Now, by Friday afternoon, some of the effects expected on the Big Island. Then it's going to run through the state over the weekend. Now, impacts will vary from island to island, but safe to say everybody will at least see some heavy rain and some gusty winds along with very large surf. It's going to be a dicey weekend. And then by Monday, things should clear out. Not totally dry, but by Monday should be much more settled and much more calm. So we've got calm weather today. Granted, we're starting out with a few showers this morning, especially here on Oahu. Not a lot of rain, and then it's going to dry up as the day progresses. These winds will run pretty swift today at 15 to 20, and then this is what we'll see probably until that storm moves in late Friday. So stay tuned and get prepared now, because it looks like we're in for a rough ride this weekend. Good morning, Jelani.
17: Hey.
0: Okay, so get prepared, and that's really the point. And I mentioned it a little bit yesterday, and it is your call. I'm not saying there should be inspections and mandates and all this other stuff. I mentioned the interview with Chad Buck and with Hawaii Food Service Alliance. you got to hear it. Have you done so? If you haven't, go to khvhradio.com and take a listen. There aren't many things that establish fundamentals in life, right? Aside from the Chicago Bears winning, you know, the Super Bowl, which is a fundamental, well, okay. But anyway, food, water, shelter. Top three. I know there's clothing and transportation. No. Fundamentals in life. Food and water, number one,

0: together. Shelter, yeah. But when it comes down to everything else, they pale in comparison to the necessity of the top two, food and water. The question is, if there is a disruption to the roughly 95%+ of food and even water that is imported into our state. Disruption. For instance, tsunami warnings are very, very important because if you want to have disruption of shipping and tsunami hits into our waterfront areas, ships cannot dock, they cannot unload, they can't even access certain bays, they can't. What happens? When we talk about storms such as this, the high seas, how long do they last? How long is the delay? Prayerfully, none. I'm not saying it's going to happen this weekend, just saying. Does anybody really know 1,000% of what the effect is going to be? And I say no. You can have computer models, and they're pretty good. Well, I'm taking it back to 1992. I remember Aniki. Do you? I remember the forecasts. Aniki will be traveling to the south of the island chain. We'll have residual issues such as high surf, maybe increased precipitation. But Aniki, tracking south away. And then, bada boom, bada bing. Aniki goes, I think I want to go north. Let's go north. Guys, north? Sure enough. Parts of Oahu, all of Kauai. So it's when there is uncertainty, you can make a decision one way or another. Prepare, don't prepare. Up to you. But if you're not prepared, don't come knocking on my door. Don't expect people to give up their preparedness because you did not. And then everybody turned to government. You need to take care of me, man. You got to take care of me and my family. Government, you're supposed to take it easy. Take care of yourself. If you dedicate a very small portion of your home for storage of stuff you can use if there's a disruption, you know, if you canned food, okay? Let's say you got a family of four. Canned food. 12 cans per day. 12 times 14 is what? I don't do math. 134. 134 cans. You can store that. You get some packs of 12, get 10 of them, stack them up, maybe a couple more. Done. They're not going anywhere. They'll last forever and a day. But if possibly could be, then handle the rest of your stuff. I don't know. It just seems that we have abandoned. And I think you're the most Akamai in the entire state. When I say we, I'm not saying, but so many people within. How many people do you know in your own family? They don't take this stuff seriously. Oh, what do you mean? Another time? Nah, nothing going to happen. Well, I hope so. I don't want things like that to happen. But I know I'm not going to be hanging out to dry if something does. 6:31 in the morning. All right. Preaching is over. Feet got a little soapy from that soapbox I was on. I just want you to be cool. It's 6:31.
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2: I just received word of an accident that's reported to be in Kalihi. It's on the westbound Nimitz Highway just before Alakawa Street. You can expect a bit of slowing back to Pacific Street. Nothing's currently showing up in the traffic cams though, so be aware of anything that might be standing in the roadway. Now moving out to Kapolei, the H1 eastbound is relatively slow between Kualakai Parkway and Kawanohi Street overpass, and the H3 is still all clear heading in both directions. I'm Skylar Ramos with a look at your traffic.
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6: Fox News, I'm Gianna Gelosi. David Crowley eking out a narrow victory in last night's Democratic primary for Wisconsin governor.
7: Today, I stand before you filled with gratitude, with humility, and hope as I formally accept the Democratic nomination to be the next governor of the great state of Wisconsin.
6: The result defied polls that showed Democratic Socialist Francesca Hong with a commanding double-digit lead. Over in South Carolina, late Senator Lindsey Graham's sister, Darlene, headed to an August 25th runoff to fill his seat.
8: She'll be facing off against Congressman Ralph Norman of Rock Hill. He's been serving in Congress since 2017. Senator Graham is working with the same staff Lindsey Graham had to get out the vote, and she told reporters last night the last few weeks have been a whirlwind.
6: That is Fox's Mark Meredith reporting. 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
10: Good morning. This is Chad Blair and today's report from civilbeat.org. Part of the One Big Beautiful Bill Act, the Federal Freedom Education Tax Credit is a first-of-its-kind initiative to expand school choice across the country. That may entice Hawaii parents who pay thousands or even tens of thousands of dollars per year for schooling in a state with among the highest use of private schools in the nation. But Hawaii Governor Josh Green has not yet decided whether the state will participate. As of late July, Hawaii was one of 20 states that has yet to commit to the initiative before it begins in January. Among the suspects in the state's bribery case against Lieutenant Governor Sylvia Luke and others, one name is probably unfamiliar to most people in the islands. Ford Fujigami, the administrator of state airports, was long known as a get-it-done bureaucrat. A longtime transportation official, his work is now under scrutiny by the agency he once oversaw. An examination of Fujigami's record reveals he was in proximity to many of the key figures in recent corruption cases. Emails from 2014 show he had been helping convicted briber Milton Choi secure funding for a wastewater project on Maui. Years later, a photo on social media placed them together at a Waianae homeless camp where they were reportedly working to resolve issues around water access. Under his tenure as transportation director, the DOT awarded millions of dollars in airport work to companies whose executives made political donations through clandestine fundraisers hosted by a high-ranking airport official. Choi and lobbyist Toby Solidum, Fujigami's co-defendant in the current pending case, were among the attendees and donors at those gatherings. And finally, a new study from the Hawaii Institute of Marine Biology at the University of Hawaii Manoa has found that the population of spinner dolphins off the Kona coast is in decline. The disruptions caused by people is likely to blame. The study used 3D digital models created using drone photography taken in 2021 and 2022 to determine the ages of the dolphins that live along the coast and found that the number of calves was just 9% of the total, a notable drop from 17% of the number that scientists expect to see under stable conditions. To read more about these and other stories, please visit civilbeat.org.
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0: 6:38 in the morning, News Radio 830 KHVH. Richard David Hamada Jr. the third. I almost said turd, and that's exactly what I'm feeling after a conversation with John. Anyway, we are together up until 9 a.m. And hope that you'll be a part of the program. Let me get through a little bit of news headlines. Not only that, there's Fauci. He's like a rash that won't heal. More and more and more about how this charlatan. More texts on vaccines and miscarriages. All right, what's happening? Let's take a listen.
1: They questioned the issue of miscarriage, and Tony knew about it. And Tony's a vaccinologist. That's his lane. So, of course, he has to tell the American public about it so women can make informed decisions. I have to add, recent studies since then make it look like it's totally safe during pregnancy. But at the time, that came up, and it should have been disclosed.
2: I wonder, and
3: Tony,
2: much,
3: you mean Dr. Fauci?
1: And he knew it.
3: You mean
1: Tony
3: Dr. Fauci?
4: Has the vaccine changed in a way that's made it more safe for particularly pregnant women, if that was ever in doubt?
1: I think the studies that were done were better after the fact. But this study raised the question, and it needed a deeper investigation, and we got it. I think it's safe during pregnancy. COVID itself is dangerous during pregnancy.
3: But real quick,
1: it's an individual decision. You have to make this in coordination.
0: Oh, no, wait a minute. All right, Siegel, hold on. He's an apologist, Mark Siegel, and he's a Fox contributor. But the way he's referring to Fauci as my, hey, Tony said, Tony that, that's your first indication. Second of all, to make these declarations, oh, it's safe, it's safe, it's safe. Get back to the original point. Nobody knew. You would talk about studies? What kind of hell of studies are there? You're talking about pregnancy. Where is the data? Where is the to support what you're saying? And then you throw on top of that mandates. Mandate, mandate, mandate, mandate, mandate. So, the more that is emerging out of this, and I hope that there's more release of exactly what transpired. We're just starting. This is going to turn into one of the largest scandals ever in government, ever. And the key, if that is going to happen, if media is going to be complicit, or if media is going to stand up and expose, and sidebar, if people give a rip. But for those who at least have their eyes open, this is, oh, man, about as bad as it gets. And that's what I mean. Utilizing the authority of government to suspend your basic rights as a citizen under the guise and auspices of who is turning out to be, and I'll use charlatan again. Whew. Toleration, what's your level? Tell you what, after this, and that's, I mentioned that with Dr. Allen yesterday. You know, you're kind of screwed up for the next time government says, we have an issue. Really? Shush. That's a big part of the Fauci damage. All right, a little bit more of news, information, headlines. Let's get to it. Inflation is up, but basically in line with, well, most analysts were expecting. I don't care. CPI for the last month shows inflation rose 0.1% from June to July, fell a bit year over year. Well, the relevance of this, it's fuel for the Fed to make determinations in interest rate. 6:43 in the morning. All right, you heard the headline. I just want to reiterate. We're talking about the spread of the socialists on the mainland, the rejection here at home. In First District, the Democrat Socialist candidate for Wisconsin governor will not go on to November's election. There was an upset in the primary last night. Milwaukee County Executive David Crowley defeated Democrat Socialist Francesca Hong in the state's Democratic primary. There was another upset. Minnesota State House Speaker Lisa DeMuth defeated Trump-endorsed Mike Lindell to win the Republican nomination for governor and will face Senator Amy Klobuchar in November. All right, listen, Mike Lindell, we'll see what happens in that race. Klobuchar, my gosh. What makes you want to leave the U.S. Senate and run for governor? Well, number one issue is you got a big challenge for the Senate race. Governor, gubernatorial run might be easier. See, it's all about career politicians. Career, career, career. It's ridiculous. I know the call for term limits includes term limits. Let's do it. Let's get back to what the founders had established. Did a pretty good job formulating the nation, our republic. But this is all about individuals that view this as a career. We even had a mention of that on election night coverage. Can't remember who it was, but how somebody, will bolster their career. No, career politicians. No. Ballot box. That's the control. And then we get into the whole necessity of counting the votes. See what I mean? Severe storms in the Midwest yesterday, blamed for at least three deaths.

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2: So far, everything's been pretty quiet out there. There is a hair slowing in Halava on Moanalua Freeway eastbound between the H3 and Alana Punani. You still have a bit of clogged traffic in Waipahu on the H1 east between Kamehameha Overpass and Ka'anohi Street Overpass. Other than that, no heavy traffic on the Pali and Likalika highways flowing freely. There's little to no congestion on Kalani and Ole Highway as well. I'm Skylar Ramos with a look at your traffic.
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6:50 in the morning, Richard David Hamada Jr. III. And once again, glad you're with us here. Mayor will be with us, but at the bottom of the hour, because there is a concentrated coordination in preparation. And again, preparation, no guarantee, we don't know. But I'll tell you what, after two Kona lows and, So Mayor's working on that, but will join us, bring us up to speed, follow up, and so that will be in the next hour. 8:10 will be Kumukit / BIA home show. BIA is one of the better shows over at the Blaisdell. If you're a homeowner, if you're a prospective, if you're an investor, if you're interested in upgrading and so much more, BIA is a great show to attend. So we'll focus on that. Richard Criccio, and get us up to speed on our real estate market.

0: and so much more of that. All right, it is already 6:51 in the morning. Let me get you caught up, and it is with CJ Papa.
1: It's August 12th, and this is your Fox Daily Snapshot. Today is World Elephant Day. Intelligent, family-oriented, great memories, and they enjoy a wide range of emotions. The day created in 2012. Also on this day in 1990, the largest dinosaur fossil, a Tyrannosaurus rex, is found in South Dakota. The creature thought to be 14 feet tall when alive. The IBM personal computer is stocked in stores for the first time in 1981. The computer had no disk drives and sold for about $1,500. Born on this day in 1930, George Soros, the Hungarian-American businessman, financier, and philanthropist. American actor Henry Fonda, dying on this day in 1982. He won the Academy Award for Best Actor for his final film role in the movie On Golden Pond.
2: I got the end of our lane. I couldn't remember where the old town road was.
1: I'm CJ Papa, and that's your Fox Daily Snapshot.
0: Well, I have to say this. That film, it was 100 years ago. But his performance in that film, pretty amazing. Not a big fan of the daughter, but he was just remarkable. Rick, I'm on a program, 521-8383. This is a little something new. It's called Fox on Games. Have you ever heard? Let's take a listen.
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4: The Crash of 83. The year the video game industry almost died. By 1983, the market was flooded with terrible games made by companies trying to make a quick buck. Most famous example, Atari's E.T. the Extraterrestrial.
5: A video game that lets you help E.T. get home. Just in time for Christmas.
4: Rushed to stores in just 5 weeks, it was so poorly received that millions of unsold copies were buried in a New Mexico landfill. That fact was a rumor for years until 2014, when it was actually found. Gaming revenues dropped by 97% in just 2 years. The home console market was declared dead in the water until a Japanese playing card company stepped in.
5: Will your family be the first to witness the birth of the incredible Nintendo Entertainment System?
4: Eamon Dignam, Fox News.
0: All right, I remember a lot of that. I'm going to turn to John Matthews. Update, John.
6: I owned E.T. I had it. My parents got it for me as a Christmas gift in Christmas 1983. And good God, do I wish I had kept it in the box and could put it on eBay today. I remember. And it was a terrible game.
0: Horrible.
6: It was awful.
0: Horrible. Horrible. But all the promotion and all the hype... It's like it doesn't matter if it's good. It's like hyping up a double Whopper. It ain't that good, but everybody wanted one.
6: That's it.
0: Yeah.
6: That's it. And they're right. So that was the watershed moment. And Nintendo's Atari didn't update their stuff for years and years and years, like basically since it came out in the mid to late 70s. And then all of a sudden, Nintendo shows up in 1985, and I'm going over to friends' houses going, what's this? It's not in television, is it? No. Coleco? No. This is Nintendo. Yep. What do you play on that? Oh, it's this game that comes with it, Mario Brothers.
0: Done.
6: And here we are, 45 years later, Done. Or whatever it is, and Mario Brothers, I think that Mario Brothers movie from earlier this year was the number one movie for, I mean, I'm sure that Spider-Man's long past it now, but... We're still loving Mario Brothers.
0: Listen, I loved it. This is how bad we were. And I was just a kid, maybe sixth grade. Seven. I had buddies of mine. They made their own Pong game.
6: No kidding.
0: Made their own. It had tin cans. Remember back in the day, they were thicker.
6: Yeah, yeah.
0: Now, tin cans, not aluminum. Light switches for the control. And they had the image on the screen of Pong. I don't know how they did it. But that was the advent of video games for me.
6: Oh, my gosh. It's amazing how far they have come. Every time I look, I'm like, man. I dropped out in the, like, around PS2, Sony PlayStation 2. I was still playing in my 20s, early 30s, and then life interrupted. Sorry, guys, I dropped out. But, you know, even from that point to, like, right now, the role-playing games and the stuff that people do, I mean, it's just... It's just, but I do have to say, I get the social media stuff that says, get 5,000 Atari 2600 games all on one cartridge for $39.99. And even now I'm going, oh, those games are fun. I should do it.
0: Okay, this is the last thing.
6: Yeah.
0: I'm going to run this story. Is Bernadette bought me for my birthday PS1
6: mm-hmm.
0: console, Tiger Woods Golf.
6: No kidding.
0: That was it. That was the only game we had. And she claims that that was instrumental in her learning how to play. Playing a video game and then taking it to the course. Crazy.
6: Think about Golden Tee at the arcades. How many people played it and then tried it for real?
0: Well, it seemed to work.
6: Yeah.
0: And that's how old John Matthews and I are. There we go.
6: There we go.
0: All right, 2 seconds. 2 seconds. Tomorrow, we have a special broadcast on Fox Sports 990.
6: Yes, we do. It's the Hawaii Sports Hall of Fame induction ceremony tomorrow, and a number of athletes going in. I think it's four. It might be five. I got to look at the whole lineup again, but Fox Sports 990 broadcasting live with you and Jimmy and a whole host of others. It'll be tomorrow 4 to 6 p.m. on Fox Sports 990.
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7: The football team has reached the halfway point of fall camp.
8: The Bulls offense is looking for some new playmakers as they prepare for their season opener. Kyle Chenin has more.
9: As the Bulls continue fall camp, one of the positions to keep an eye on have been the wide receivers as they look to fill a spot of one of their star players. UH opened camp without Pafele Ashlock, a wide receiver who was garnering preseason awards attention. It is not known how much time Ashlock will be missing, but in the meantime, the Bulls are looking to their receiving core to step up in his place.
10: Continuing to learn, continuing to grow. You know, you don't replace a guy like Lele with the amount of snaps, the amount of reps, and just his production. But, you know, those guys have been doing a great job. And, you know, they're a group that, you know, we lean on heavily because of their work ethic and discipline and who they are.
9: Some of the pass catchers in the mix are the Kamoku brothers, Kai Kai Carvalho and Tama Uiliata, who had a key supporting role last season.
11: We're just a group of boys, you know, we just want to be one unit coming together, just you know, support all the boys, you know. For me, being more on the experienced side, you know, just being a leader, you know, helping all the other boys. But, you know, we got guys that can, we got from top to bottom, we got guys that can roll.
9: He appeared in all 13 games in 2025, amassing 28 receptions for 231 yards, but was limited during spring ball to get fully healthy.
11: I mean, just stacking days, you know. Just coming from an injury and then just being on the sideline watching the boys get their reps, you know, and then I'm just on the sideline taking mental reps. So that's, I think, just take it day by day, you know, keeping life simple outside of football too really helped me.
0: You know what's interesting? Kids, youthful kids, they got the rap down. They got it down. And good luck to the Bulls.
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12: A new twist in a high-profile case. I'm Lisa Brady, Fox News. Defense lawyers for Tyler Robinson, the man accused of killing Charlie Kirk, say he should not be eligible for the death penalty because the intended target was hit.
13: In a new filing, Robinson's lawyers argued the state has failed to establish probable cause that the shooter knowingly created a great risk of death to another other than Charlie Kirk and himself.
12: Fox's Claudia Cowan. Robinson has not entered a plea, and the judge has not yet ruled on sending the case to trial. A last-minute hearing is set in the federal case against the man accused of killing a healthcare executive in New York City.
14: A hearing in the federal case against Luigi Mangione is now scheduled for Friday after prosecutors and Mangione's attorneys filed a joint request for a conference with the judge overseeing the matter. Details about what the hearing is expected to address have not been made clear, but it follows Tuesday's final pretrial hearing in the New York State case against Mangione, which is set to go to trial September 8th.
12: Fox's Tony J. Powers. Mangione has pleaded not guilty to state and federal counts in the shooting death of United Healthcare CEO Brian Thompson. Just getting word of a murder-suicide at a home daycare center in Minnesota. Police say a man killed killed his partner and their child and then himself. No other children were injured. A new tropical storm, Cristobal, is now churning out in the Atlantic.
15: It is not predicted to approach land and should weaken over the next couple of days. Cyclones at sea do present risks to transatlantic shipping. The National Hurricane Center is also keeping tabs on two other low-pressure systems farther south in the Atlantic, one of which has a high chance for tropical development over the next couple of days as it approaches the Lesser Antilles and the Caribbean.
12: Fox's Evan Brown in the Pacific. Forecasters say a potential tropical cyclone could strengthen before nearing the Hawaiian Islands by late Friday. 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
20: I'm Andy Suganuma. Honolulu officials are urging residents to prepare for a developing tropical system. Forecasters give the system a 90% chance of becoming a tropical depression or storm called Lala today or tomorrow. Its exact track and strength remain uncertain. Officials recommend preparing 14 days of emergency supplies, reviewing evacuation plans, and securing outdoor objects. Yesterday, a federal court ordered a Maui police lieutenant accused of corruption to remain in detention as his case plays out. Prosecutors said if released, Michael Vaituulala may try to destroy evidence, tamper with witnesses, and poses a flight risk. A preliminary hearing is scheduled for August 27th. Hawaiian Volcano Observatory scientists have reported a magnitude 5.1 earthquake beneath the Lo'ihi Seamount. The quake struck shortly before 6 p.m. yesterday, about 26 miles offshore from Na'alehu. There is no tsunami threat to Hawaii. No damage or injuries have been reported. Maui's wildfire recovery is making housing gains while jobs and incomes lag. A new UHERO survey says while about two-thirds of affected households now live in permanent homes, full-time employment remains well below pre-fire levels. Researchers say declining assistance could make the next phase difficult for families. And Hawaiian Council has taken ownership of Sea Life Park Hawaii. The acquisition yesterday places the Waimanalo Marine Attraction under Native Hawaiian stewardship for the first time. The council says operations will continue without layoffs, while reservations and annual passes remain valid. It plans to invest in Native Hawaiian programming. From the News Radio 830 KHVH News Center, I'm Mandy Suganuma.
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0: Hour number two of the big show underway. Yes, this is reserved for Mayor Rick Blangiardi because of storm preparedness, interagency coordinations, and ensuring that we are in good shape. Mayor will join us at the bottom of the hour with updates and more. And that will be in real time. So we'll have that for you here at about 7:30-ish. In the meantime, though, there is the Justice Department. They are holding not just a press conference, but giving statements. And this has to do with suspects use sham marriages to Chinese nationals to defraud immigration system. Now, I'm not going to jump into the coverage because there's a lot going on and we have other things that we want to mention. But the bottom line is this, at least, you have a concentration of efforts underway in regard to fraudulent activity. And whether it's with Medicare, Medicaid, whether it's in this case, immigration fraud, whatever it might be. Because really, under which administration was there ever a concentration of attention on fraudulent activity where unlawful individuals are profiting on the backs of taxpayers? And that should be infuriating. And then for so long, going unchecked, unnoticed, and definitely not being held in any way accountable for the crime they violated in so many different ways. News Radio 830 KHVH is the Rick Amata program. Gosh, so I'm just going through headlines, and it's just, and that in and of itself is a topic. No, it's not. It is what it is. If it bleeds, it leads. That's always been the mantra. And I'm going through one site here. Just about every... let me just give you an example. These are the headlines that are the majority of stories that are found. Parents accused of drunkenly leading young kids on long walk in 108-degree heat. Lauren Boebert's 21-year-old son arrested child exploitation. Mother accused of chasing her children with a knife, threatening to cut their throats, police say. Cause of death revealed for a 7-year-old boy found tortured, duct-taped in a closet. Very tragic day. 6 found dead, including 4 children, after a man calls 911 to report killing family. Oh, my God. Bond posted for Chud the Builder after influencer charged with attempted murder outside a courthouse. Middle school students allegedly plotted armed robbery with homemade guns and explosives. Man released after conviction overturned in 2004, murders a family of 5. DA says retrial impossible. And it just goes on. Dead newborn. What? Found abandoned next to strawberry field with umbilical cord still attached. These are the headlines. That's virtually every single headline. And you have to wonder why so many folks just say, I'm out. I'm done. There are so many folks now, even within the family, they want nothing to do with news. Nothing to do with it. Man dies after killing girlfriend while she was driving. Texts discussed murder-suicide. Another headline. I mean, this is what we're being fed. Now, news directors, assignment editors, executive producers, in television news, in print, and even in radio, choose. I recoil when I do show prep and I come across story after story after story. And trying to find a positive story, an uplifting, something that is newsworthy? And what determines what news is? I was always taught news are events that affect a great number of people. And there you go. Weather is news. Why? Weather affects everybody. As an example. And it's not until you get into what we call features when you find something more positive. But most of the time, those features are sponsored. Not part of the news. Part of the marketing. Rick Amata program. There we have it. I know this is the mayor's time. The mayor will join us at the bottom of the hour in meetings with storm preparedness and coordination. And we'll get to more news and information in just a moment. Homeland Security investigations now taking stage at a press conference via the Justice Department in D.C. We're monitoring to see what emerges. But in the meantime, I want to make sure that you are good to go. At 7:15, primetime traffic.
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2: Taking a look at some of the drive times, the commute from Kapolei to Waipahu via the H1 East will be around 15 minutes. And from Waianae to Kapolei, the drive will be around 25 minutes via Farrington Highway. Things in Eva are still slow. Traffic's still a bit crunched up on Fort Weaver, northbound between Geiger and Renton. And the drive is still slow up ahead from Farrington to the H1. I'm Skylar Ramos with a look at your traffic.
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0: Yes, it is. 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Listen, talking about news and things that affect all of us, what are some of the things that stand out for you? For instance, when we talked to Richard today, 840, it's about real estate. Well, real estate touches your life. Whether you're an owner or a renter, real estate is a constant part of everybody's life. And so that's why we get together with Richard to help you sell Honolulu properties. We have common ground there. Another thing that we all can relate to and that has an effect on us is energy price. And energy price includes, obviously, electricity and gas at the pump. I don't know about you. Our bill has gone up a bunch. I got a 3-bedroom, 2-bath condo. And that's it. Not a big sprawling house. Used to have a 2,600 square foot, and back in the day, keeping our utility bills were less than a 3-bedroom condo. No, years go by, I understand, but the compare and contrast, forget about it. But when it comes to the pump, my heart goes out to you. It really does, because I'm not a good case study for this. I don't drive. I purposefully live downtown, close proximity to work. 90% of activities that I'm involved with are in Metro. Today's one of those days, heading out Eva side, but it's rare. But for those of you that are commuting every day, you take that long drive home, you take that long drive into town. For those of you that are in a transportation business, such as deliveries, etc., what you have to endure. If you're an Uber driver, I know you're acutely aware. So I try and empathize as much as possible. I don't know what it's like to have to fill up every week or even twice a month. I went to the pump the other night before I picked up Zoe at the airport. When was that? Sunday? I put $100 in. Now, I've got a BMW SUV now. So I pumped it up. I was down less than a quarter tank. I hate to get it that low, but I did. I put $100 in. I barely got to three quarters of a tank. Cost $6.10 per gallon. $6.10. Milk, $5.69 at Walmart. I mean, you compare and contrast. It's just, it's a lot of money. I'm not blaming anybody. There's no blaming. Everybody's blaming Trump. Oh, Trump did this. Trump did that. That's a narrative to by design, by orchestration, in order to diminish the Republican tickets in congressional and senatorial races across the country. And you can even extend that to gubernatorial runs. The narrative is designed for an effect. And when we talk about complicity in media, that's what we're facing. The blame, citing that Donald Trump is responsible for the price of a gallon of gas, is asinine. But it serves a purpose. One of the most important things about advertising is frequency. You repeat it. You share it. It's over and over and over. And once you imbue that into somebody's consciousness, then that's, there you go. It elicits a change of behavior and a change of perspective. And that's what the media does to the general.

0: general public. And that's why folks like you are so very important. The ability to discern, to decide, to actually go beyond a headline, go beyond a 60-cent reel on social media. The easiest, the lowest hanging fruit. Anything bad, it's Trump. Period. And for years of tilling that soil, Donald Trump coming on the scene 2014, planning a run for the presidency. He already had stuff before that. We're 2016. We've had almost 12 years of media crucifixion, belittlement, mockery, whatever you want to call it. But ultimately, under the guise of quote-unquote news, assignment of blame. During immigration, there was nothing but volumes of footage, commentary, punditry about the borders. Nothing. It was all about immigration. And then sidebar, it was all about the mistreatment. Children in cages. Oh my God. Families being separated. Then the truth emerges. Couldn't ignore it. Remember the footage of Moroccans storming Spain? Not one woman, not one child. It was an incursion. It's exactly what happened under the Biden administration and before. Immigration is no longer the obscenity it was. When's the last time you heard a story about immigration? Yeah, it's all about ICE. It's all about terrorism, domestic terrorism, about going into the streets and arresting Americans and deporting them. How can you deport an American? Name them. Show us. Identify them. Out of all that's taking place, again, you want perfection? Buy a damn rose. That's as close as you're going to get. But take a look at the greater landscape of what's been accomplished. It's astounding. Tens of thousands within a day or two would cross that border, filling up, adding to the millions that were in our country illegally. But the ground had been tilled. It's all about humanity. It's all about human beings that just simply are in pursuit of a life that's better than they have. They are pursuing the American dream and the Statue of Liberty. Give me your blah, blah, blah. And these borders should be open. We should embrace. We should support. We should welcome. And then you talk to somebody who espouses that. Oh, great. Here, we have four immigrants from Nicaragua. They're here. Would you like to take them into your home? Would you like to help? Would you like to advocate? Would you like to... Oh, no, that's not what he meant. No. That's what we find. Again, emotion superseding common sense. It's common sense. The battle is for the minds of Americans. It's not necessarily directly your pocketbook through taxation fees and misrepresentation. No, it's obviously a part of that. It is about let's get to the mindset of as many as we can. Let's do away with traditional America. Let's I'm sorry, I don't want to steal a line from newly elected President Barack Obama. We're going to fundamentally transform America. You know what? It's happening. 25th anniversary of 9/11. It's coming up. 25 years. Remember back. 25 years ago. The horrific circumstance and the subsequent discovery of allegedly the responsible parties. Never forget, right? Never forget. New Yorkers put into their mayor's office a Muslim. Not just, no, radical. The first lady of New York. More so than Mamdani himself. What happened to separation of church and state? We always, Republicans, conservatives, always get raked over the coals. In the mayor's office, prayer mats, bowing to Mecca, all of this. I understand. And for me personally, you want to express it, go ahead. But the double standard is nauseating. The move afoot with establishment of Dearborn, Hamtramck, and then going to other locales, various states throughout the union, primarily, of course, looking at New York. How in the world, explain it to me, that a generation ago, the Twin Towers came down. United 53 in the fields of Pennsylvania. Pentagon attacked. And New Yorkers elect, in essence, an anti-American radical Muslim and his wife to lead the largest city in America, the financial center of literally the globe? I never would have thought that that would be possible. And here we are. News Radio 830 KHVH. It is the Rick Amata program, and I'm delighted you're with us. We are going to pause because I want to make sure that we do have time. As I mentioned, the Mayor Rick Blangiardi would join us at 7:30. And Mr. Mayor, thank you for taking the time on a very, very frenetic day. Good morning, sir.
1: Well, good morning, Rick. Does it feel frenetic? We're just starting out here, although I would tell you we are kind of on full alert here with this tropical storm coming up, and we've begun our preparation. So I apologize for not being there with you today. And it was on another call at 7 a.m.
0: No, I understand completely. Mayor, could we start there for a moment? What's in the wheelhouse this morning in anticipation of what could come?
1: Well, you know, look, right now, I think in the next 48 hours, we'll know a lot more. But what I can share with you is the last advisory I just got from the last night, actually. So it might have even changed this morning. And so from the National Weather Service, which says winds are expected to strengthen Thursday into Friday. Near critical fire weather conditions are possible, which is a real big concern for us because we're dry, especially if we have strong winds. And then Friday and Saturday could bring stronger, potentially damaging winds, depending on track and intensity. National Weather Service specifically notes that damaging winds can occur even if the center stays away from the islands. I'll say that again. Damaging winds could occur even if the center strays away from the islands. Heavy rain could cause flash flooding and rapidly rising streams as well. So we're already underway with cleaning streams. We did a lot of work out in Wailua afterwards for literally a couple of months, but a lot of all the other stream outs around the islands were opening up right now. And then while east facing shores could see, you know, warning level surf, we met last night with our ocean safety guys and, you know, expecting really probably pretty good surf weather, 15 feet or higher. And we know a lot of guys will be in the ocean, but, you know, nonetheless, this could be a dangerous system. Look, we know we're prepared for the possibility of impacts this weekend. Right now, we're asking everyone to do the same. We got a lot of stuff going on. You'll be hearing a lot more from us. The one thing I will say, Rick, that we learned is that while we cannot control the storm, we can definitely control how we prepare for it. And last night, I had an all-cabinet meeting, all hands on deck. We learned a lot from Carl Lowe's, and you got to remember, it wasn't just a storm. When it was all said and done, the meteorologists reported that it was a 500-year storm, dropped over 2 trillion water gallons of water across our state. Here in Oahu, we had a cumulative over 61 inches of rain. In some places, it was incredible, but the flooding, both in Wailua and Manoa, the farmlands all throughout Laie, Kahuku, Kaneohe, all that stuff, and the damage was still obviously in a post-Kunaloa environment dealing with the remnants of that, even though we've cleaned up a lot. Nonetheless, we felt and saw firsthand the impact of the storm. So, you know, we want to do everything we can this time to keep people safe. Last time around, Rick, you know, I'm so grateful nobody died given the severity of that storm. We had more than 300 rescues of people who were in life. We define the rescue by people who are actually in legitimate life and death situations. Very harrowing. Some of them were done from the community. A lot were done from our first responders. And at one point, we had first responders saving other first responders. So, you know, that's not lost on us. That was only a couple of months ago. So from this standpoint, knowing that we're dealing with severe weather and the possibility of it, we cannot over-prepare because we learned a lot last time around. We were lucky in some cases. We were good in a lot of other cases. But this time around, I want to assure the public we're going to do everything we possibly can to protect this island.
0: Mayor Rick is with us this morning. Once again, an update in anticipation of what we've been following for you because, and Mayor, if you wouldn't mind, I gave the analogy that it's the preparedness. There are some that dismiss the warnings or the reports. People accuse perhaps even weather forecasting to be elevated and somewhat amplified. But we need to be prepared, not only with your responsibility for the city, but for ourselves as well. Could you imprint
1: I really appreciate you saying that, Rick, because that is a key element right now, is that everybody's got to chip in. We're all in this together. Yes, we may be on the side of city officials with the responsibility of protecting the people that's our first responders or anything else. People have to help protect themselves, too. I'm going to ask everybody to stay alert. The one thing, I was talking to Scott Humber last night, the one thing I can promise you, we will not under-communicate. And we will not hype anything either. We will be very thorough in our communications. People need to spend some time, pay attention, and be prepared to protect themselves and their families. We need your help. And we saw last time, you know, this stuff happens the way it can happen with flash flooding and so sudden with these rain bombs and anything else that we can get hit with. You don't, you know, if you're not prepared, you could die, and we're not trying to scare anybody on that, but you need to be prepared, especially if you're in areas where you know you're really prone to that sort of stuff. Don't be casual about this.
0: Right. Was there analysis of where we are in regard to saturation? Have we recovered a bit from the saturation levels from the Kona lows, or are we still somewhat susceptible?
1: I think we're susceptible is one thing. I think we've recovered in a lot of ways. It has been a few months, and you know, but it took a while for the farmlands to even dry out. I think some of the farmers are back growing crops. Look, you just don't know. You know, like I said, the strength of these storms right now. Look. I made two anecdotal things. First of all, just look at the mainland right now and what's going on. Mm-hmm. I've got kids. My three kids were born here, grew up here, but you know, one lives in the Northwest, the other lives in Southern California, the other one lives outside of Georgia. I'm constantly looking at their weather maps and contacting them to see if they're okay because they're dealing with extreme weather conditions there, and that's going throughout the whole central part of the country as well. I mean, so. You know, the other anecdotal thing is I remember over 20 years ago when I was running KGMB and we decided to be competitive. competitive. We were at KGMB and KTRON at the same time, and KGMB had been, once the great news leader had fallen on some really hard times, we were trying to resurrect her glory, and we needed a positioning statement. We decided, because we hired Guy Harvey at the time, this is going back to around 2003 now, so over 23 years ago, we decided that we would call ourselves the Severe Weather Station. And even though we hadn't had a hurricane since 92 at Iniki, everybody thought we were crazy. We were hyping everything. We were already dealing then. And as soon as we started doing that, we started getting some severe weather. People started blaming us because we called ourselves a severe weather station. Well, since that time, in the last 20 years, we've all been through a lot. And while we've been really lucky in some cases with tropical storms and hurricanes who were headed our way, that got diverted and whatever, nonetheless, we cannot deny the fact, especially as island dwellers, that we're dealing with sea level issues, we're dealing with unprecedented kinds of storms, as we just hit the Kona low. So we would all be foolish not to heed these warnings. We have a system like this, and given where it's generated, to pay attention to the experts, hopefully that includes the city and county too, as well as the state, on all kinds of alerts here. We're not trying to scare anybody. We're not trying to hype anybody. We just want anybody to die or get put in harm's way and have one of those really harrowing life experiences that they never can get out of their head. So this is just about preparation, and we're asking everybody to contribute. We can only do so much. We need everybody to pitch in, and we'll keep everybody fully alert, I promise you, and advised. And right now, just a little bit early, we're going to know a lot more in the next 36 hours, and we'll be sending out the alerts.
0: Talking
1: and
0: with
1: if
0: me.
1: You haven't signed up already... And if you haven't signed up already, please sign up for HNL Alert. That's our weather system, that advisory that we put out there. We've got about 100,000 people on that. We'd like to have a lot more than that. Check with your local media outlets. You guys do a great job. People should just be aware. Let's see what happens this weekend. And I'm hoping, I am praying, we get through this, and it's just something that's far enough offshore. And all we have to do with is some high winds and some surf elements, and we get out of this thing okay.
0: Just a sidebar is that we have tourists that are on board. How's your assessment of our information reaching tourism and the partnership with hotels and tourism agencies?
1: Great question. There are two constituencies that we really get concerned about, right? One of them is our tourists, and we're full alert with all the hotels. We'll be advising them and giving them advisory warnings and working with them. At the same time, the other population is our homeless population. Mm. You know, we've got a couple of thousand unsheltered people here who really, in events, if it gets bad, and like the last one, are really at risk. So, look, we plan to have, once we know what we're dealing with, we'll have our shelters open in time. We'll have them staffed. We're going to do everything we can. We'll certainly do everything we can to protect our tourists, advise the tourists. Like I said, we will not under-communicate. And so I'm proud of our team. There's a lot of preparation already underway. So just stay tuned is the best I can say. But also think about where you are. Think about, I'm talking now to our local people, areas that are prone to flooding. You know that. There's no sense denying it. Just be alert. Come up with your own evacuation plan. Should you need to do that, just kind of give some thought to this.
0: We're talking with Mayor Rick Langiardi at, once again, 7:39 in the morning. Can you, again, remind us of the relationships interagency with state and even feds? And can you comment... U.S. military presence, are they responsible for themselves, or do you take on responsibility for our military friends as well?
1: Well, that's an interesting question. You know, I mean, they're very self-contained. In fact, last time we drew down on the resources of the military, not only do we have to deploy our own National Guard, but, you know, we were fortunate to have the Navy and the Army volunteer, lots of people to help us in our cleanup of Wailua. You know, in a lot of ways, they somewhat stay self-contained on their bases, the ones that are at, but, you know, we've got a lot of people living off base, their residents, like everybody else. So, you know, it's kind of a blended thing, Rick. I mean, you know, we're not on the base. They've got a lot of capability there. But they are, like I said, a lot of people living here. But this will be a combined effort, I can promise you, federal, state, and city and county in our communications. One of the things that we came out of the Kona low with that really we not had before, because the emergency operating center, which is in the basement of the Farsi building, is not an ideal place for emergency operating control center. And one of the things that evolved, I got to give a lot of credit to our first responders, Chief Kalani Howell from the fire department, at the time Cliff Ramson from HPD, and a number of others that I don't mean to slight anybody by leaving out names, set up a joint operating center out of this top floor at the police station that really is highly compatible, but had more access capabilities, and some of the things we were able to get done out of there were drone footage and other kinds of things. So we're going to have an emergency operating center, a joint operating center going. We met yesterday afternoon. I think HPD is ready. HFD is ready. Our ocean safety guys are ready. EMS is ready. We're scrambling to make sure all of our ambulances are going to be operational and on-call. Our communication system is ready. I'm going to give another shout-out to Scott Humber and our team. They are really on top of it. We've got all of our PIOs across all departments. I'll be dealing with the governor and the state, and we do early morning joint calls together, trying to get everybody on the same page. It's all resources, all hands on deck, and that includes the military helping us as well. You know, look, I'll tell you, a lot of people forget, we had those Mililani wildfires a couple of years ago. They burned for 40 days, and we had no, this is not long after Lahaina. If you remember, just a couple of months later. Mm-hmm. So, we have two fire helicopters that can drop 100 gallons of water, over, and they've got to come back down, get it, and go back up. And against the kind of fire that potentially could have been, it was already pretty aggressive. We ended up having, with the help of the Army, six to eight Blackhawks and Chinooks up there dropping water at 2,000 gallons a drop. And look at the difference, 100 versus... So we had a lot of cooperation from the military. And we will lean on them and ask them till the situation arise. So, like I said, it's all resources here that have the capability to deal with adverse weather conditions, whether we're just dealing with flooding, fires, high wind events or anything like that. We will go all out to protect the public. And I speak for all entities, even though I don't have the authority to speak for our federal and our state or whatever. I'm sure if Governor Greenman's on the phone with me, he'd be saying the same thing right now. So I want the public to know we're going to do everything we can, because that's what we have to do. That's our responsibility. But they share in this responsibility, too. I'm just asking everybody, since you're opening up this line of questioning about the centers out there, no big thing or whatever, those are the very people who end up having to either get rescued or unfortunately can die in a situation like this. Don't be cynical. Be smart.
0: Amen. Appreciate that very, very much, Mayor, because that is an overriding sentiment that needs to be negated. Appreciate the update of what is taking place. And remind us, how do we connect, download an app? What's the best way to stay in touch?
1: Well, like I said, you could sign up for HNL Alert. If emergency comes, we'll be sending out weather emergency alerts. We're away from that right now, but HNL Alert, but also all the local media stations. We're in contact with all of them. We're tracking, we're talking. They've got access. They've got systems at judging and whatever. In fact, Scott told me last night that I think tomorrow I'm doing an interview in Waikiki with the National Weather Service or CNN or somebody down on the beach of Waikiki. I mean, this has got people's attention. The threat of this storm is very real. If you looked at the weather maps on what is out there in the Pacific right now, it's pretty daunting. There's three systems out there. So, I went into the last one telling people, having had some experience over my years in broadcast and looking at radar screens, that I remember saying that, because I said this, they just said, I'm not so sure we've ever seen anything like this before. And that proved to be prophetic. So I'm not saying that is the case this time. It's too early right now. But these systems are big enough, strong enough to cause us real concern.
0: It is 7:45 in the morning. Mayor Rick Blangiardi with us, delightfully so and thankfully so. We're going to continue with the mayor on this. And if there's any breaking information, we'll bring it to you via the city. A couple of things, Mayor, if you don't mind, and that has to do with, I know this is, but Friday is the actual closure of OER. And I know this is a bane. This is an issue of great import, but the decision to end this department, my goodness.
1: Well, look, I can tell you, for everything I just said about we're being on full alert, incidentally, just one other thing, we also will be putting out updates out twice a day at 10 a.m. and 4 p.m. every day too, to give updates, and we'll be sending that to all media outlets, everybody.

0: ability we no longer have. That is on the city council. That is on the leadership of Tommy Waters and Val Okimoto, the budget chair, who are adamant, despite my requests, protestations, whatever you want to call it, community leaders, everybody that we brought in, top people, guys like Terry George from the Hawaii Community Foundation, Kuio Lewis, the various chambers of commerce, the farmers we brought in, all that testimony, all of it, including people from our own team, they turned their back on. And now we're dealing with this. So this is on them from the standpoint of reducing that capacity. And I pray to God it doesn't result in anything really tragic here, because this was wrong. I said it throughout, and I will say it to the day I leave office. This is a slap in the face to our administration and our capability to do things for no reason other than a political agenda. And look at the consequences. One of them is already suffering as a result of that decision making. So you know what? Turnabout is fair play.
1: Is there, with a new iteration of leadership in the council, is there a possibility that OER could return under your watch?
0: I you know what? We're ending it. We're losing all of our people. Some have been reassigned to the city. Some, a couple more are in process right now. We try to use some really good people that we have other departments that they could work in. We're going to lose the leadership of the department. You know, I don't know what will come on going forward. You know, the concept of OER was voted in by charter in 2020 before we took office. We stood it up, you know, and we did a lot. You know, you got to remember, we came into office during the middle of a pandemic. I've talked long and hard, and I don't want to belabor, but just the rent utility relief money alone, the unprecedented circumstances we were facing during COVID, when the city was receiving directly from the federal government unprecedented sums of money, and I underscore the word unprecedented, because the distribution of those monies and creating a capability to do that was a really was a big mystery. How are we going to do this, especially trying to get it to the most needy families around the island, in many cases dealing with technology issues? They didn't have access to Wi-Fi, or didn't even have computer capability, for that matter, or for that, the language issues that we had to overcome. You know, a lot of languages spoken on this island, especially among the most needy people. So, you know, OER led the charge on that. They embraced Catholic Charities. They embraced Kuio Lewis, at that time, the Hawaii Council for Native Advancement. I remember talking to Kuio, and he said to me, let the Hawaiians be part of the solution and not part of the problem. Mm-hmm. We want to step up. We want to do this. And they did, and they stepped up beautifully. And that actually, in a lot of ways, gave birth to that organization through their own capabilities. Don't get me wrong, but they were able to showcase what they could do. We had great strategic partners. OER was central to all of that. And I got a letter from the U.S. Treasury telling us we were the third best city in America. We got over $325 million out to 24,000 families. Mm. You know that, and then it was ongoing after that. Without, you didn't read about fraud afterwards. You didn't hear all this. None of that stuff happened, right. And that was happening under fire. Okay, under fire, and from the standpoint, in the midst of a pandemic, all the uncertainty that was going on. You know, Governor Ige had a moratorium on evictions in place. You know, we were really fearful that at the end of the time, when they finally lifted that moratorium and we got out of COVID, you know, we didn't know if that was going to create, as it did in every other city across America, a big spike in homelessness. Right. That did not happen here. That did not happen here. And OER was central to helping with all of that. And to have these guys be told, you know, we had shown the door with six people voting. That's the only people. They only brought in one person that could testify in support of what they were doing. And we literally had dozens of people, not the least of which is a track record as an administration for five straight years of proving we could solve tough problems. You know, yesterday, I went to two events yesterday. One was Skyline, and the other was the Sand Island Wastewater Treatment Plant. Both incredible projects, both very much dealing with the future, both multi-billion, $10 billion projects. And we're doing that, and we're doing it right. And, you know, and we talked the other day about Skyline just won an award 5 years later for innovation from APTA, the number one aid, to be recognized like that on what we're doing to create a great future, just in present even for people today, but more so for generations to come, doing all of that stuff against the odds, really difficult stuff. And they got an audit, and there were some metrics in there they didn't like, and they decided to disband it, even when the auditors didn't call for that, and they wouldn't listen to us. This is local politics at its worst, at its worst. And anybody who got what they have coming to them over this is going to be deserved, because I will not forgive this action by the city council.
1: 7:52 in the morning, moments remaining with Mayor

0: Rick, as you can tell, there is a tremendous amount of activity going on in anticipation of the portending storms reaching our shores. You mentioned, if you don't mind, you mentioned Sand Island facility. This is an example of the good, great, under-the-radar work that is accomplished by city administrations and more. This is a state-of-the-art facility, but who thinks about wastewater when they're doing their everyday gig? But it touches everybody's lives, Mayor.
1: Well, let's talk about the everyday gig. You know, I don't know if you know this, but everybody on average in wastewater, wastewater is what you flush. Mm-hmm. Stormwater is what goes down, okay, from the rain. Wastewater is what you flush. The average person, and look, this started under Mayor Hanneman in 2010 under a federal consent decree. So now we're 16 years later, and it's not going to even be completed until around 35. And, you know, and I won't be there. I was just talking to Roger Babcock, our director, who's an absolutely brilliant guy, absolutely brilliant out there yesterday, and with Hensel Phelps and all the other contracting partners, AECOM. This is work. People fly in from around the world to see what we're doing. Again, as island dwellers, our uniqueness. So we go back to the daily gig when people get up in the morning. Doesn't take them very long before they're probably flushing the toilet. Everybody on average does about 100 gallons of water a day, okay? Mm-hmm. We do, in process, out there, 100 million gallons a day of water. And if anybody were to do the tour that we did yesterday with some of the media people, whatever, if we didn't have anything like this, I mean, it's beyond the efficiency of it and the capability of dealing with stuff that people don't do. It's also central to public health. Because if you're not dealing with that stuff, as you see in third world countries, all kinds of diseases become rampant and everything. I mean, this is, you know, but the fact that we're doing stuff here that's world class, getting recognized for that is, I'm really proud of it. And again, I'm not taking any credit for anything. There's a lot of people doing stuff. But if you could have walked through that plant with me yesterday, you'd be blown away at I wish people could see that and they realize they would go, wow, you know, I mean, wow. So maybe even more than wow. I think it's surprising. The science, the technology, the intelligence that goes into this, the capability, it's amazing. Amazing.
0: I love this story and I'm glad we could end there. We once again want to thank you so much. And we're already at 7:55. And Mayor, we'll stay in touch. Anything you need with iHeart, let us know.
1: I'll call you, Rick. You'll be there. I promise you. I'll call you. Thank you for the opportunity to come on today and say this. I'm sorry I couldn't be there for the whole hour with you, but just I wanted to say this again. You know, we can't control the storm, but we can control how we prepare. And I can want to promise the public we are into deep preparation here. And please don't be cynical. Be smart. Pay attention. We'll try to provide as much information as possible. It's our goal to make sure nobody is uninformed about what we're dealing with.
0: Amen. All appreciation to you and your team, Mayor, and looking forward to our next time, of course.
1: Okay, Rick. Thank you.
0: All right. Thanks so much, Mayor. Mayor Rick Blangiardi with us. It is already 7:55 here on the Rick Amata program.
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3: Taking a look at some of the drive times, the commute from Kapolei to Waipahu via the H1 East will be around 15 minutes. And from Waianae to Kapolei, the drive will be around 25 minutes via Farrington Highway. Things in Eva are still slow. Traffic's still a bit crunched up on Fort Weaver, northbound between Geiger and Renton. And the drive is still slow up ahead from Farrington to the H1. I'm Skylar Ramos with a look at your traffic.
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10: Smile, buddy.
9: Come on, smile. Oh, honey.
10: He's still not smiling.
11: Maybe he's not a smiler.
10: Yeah, maybe he's just not a happy baby.
11: Maybe he's just being a boy. You know how boys are.
10: Or maybe he's teething. Oh, poor baby. I think his gums hurt.
11: Maybe he's just tired.
10: 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He didn't eat that much.
11: Maybe he's not ticklish.
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0: but it was good to hear firsthand of exactly where we are on a couple of important issues, and I appreciate the mayor very much. I also appreciate the fact that we are together on this Aloha Wednesday morning. I want to remind you, I had the occasion to get in touch with Attorney Glenn Honda. I contacted his office. I have a friend of mine that suffered a dog bite. Now, I'm not certain exactly. All I know is she told me, she shared the situation, and I said, you really need to get advice. And that's what Glenn and his team do. And one of the questions that come up, how do I know if I have a case? How do I know if I can sue? But there is a common misconception that Hawaii is a no-fault state. And this applies to the medical part. And this is in regard to accidents, collisions, and more. But again, the question about what Shauna is going through. I mean, what is what? Because most of us don't know. And that's what Glenn and his team do. 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
2: A cautious approach from the new Attorney General, Elisa Brady, Fox News. Todd Blanche is taking a wide variety of questions from reporters, including about the contempt referral from a Senate panel over Dr. Anthony Fauci invoking his right to remain silent in a recent COVID-related hearing, even though he was preemptively pardoned by President Biden.
3: When the Department of Justice receives a referral from Congress, there's a process. There's a process of how we take it in and how we investigate it.
2: Blanche says any update on a potential Fauci contempt case would be when a decision is made, adding he does not expect that anytime soon. The comments from Blanche coming during a news conference to announce 11 people indicted in connection with more than 1,000 sham marriages across the country since 2016, many involving Chinese citizens and more under investigation. Police in Minnesota say it appears a man killed his partner, their child, and then himself at a home daycare they own.
4: Multiple police agencies on scene of the Brown Bear Home Daycare in Hopkins in the suburban Twin Cities following what we're told was a domestic incident.
5: Upon arrival, officers located a deceased male, female, and juvenile victim.
4: Hopkins Police Chief Brent Johnson.
5: There were other children present within the daycare, and we were able to get them out of the daycare and reunify them with their parents.
4: We're told none of the daycare children were injured, that all of the deceased lived in the home and were related.
2: Fox's Jeff Manasso. Police say another parent witnessed the attack while dropping off a child and called police. The man accused of killing Charlie Kirk has not entered a plea, but his defense lawyers now say the intended target was hit during the shooting and that others were not endangered as part of their argument in a new filing that Tyler Robinson should not be eligible for the death penalty if convicted. 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
10: I'm Mandy Suganuma.
9: Five state appeal court judges have recused themselves from Tommy Waters' eligibility appeal. The five represent a majority of the seven-member Intermediate Court of Appeals. Waters is appealing a ruling that bars him from seeking a third consecutive city council term. The judiciary has not explained the recusals. Waters intends to ask the Hawaii Supreme Court to take the case. Honolulu police are reporting fewer e-bike problems on Oahu roads. This follows a new state law allowing police to seize and auction illegal electric devices used on roadways. District 8 police have issued approximately 50 citations this year and report more arrests and recoveries than in 2025. Emergency medical workers are also reporting fewer e-bike crashes this year. A former Orange County collegiate swimmer is accused of beating a security guard to death on Maui. 20-year-old Legend Storer allegedly beat 63-year-old Michael Dyer to death August 5th with a 5-gallon water bottle while nude. Storer has pleaded not guilty to second-degree murder, first-degree burglary, and indecent exposure. He remains behind bars. Two brothers have been arraigned on charges related to the alleged labor trafficking of a man from Guatemala to Maui. Axel and Brandon Chajil were arrested by Maui police Monday night. They were indicted on 8 criminal charges, including labor trafficking, extortion, and unlawful conduct. And comedian Tumua Tuine is headed back home for his Das Hau tour next winter. The Oahu native is scheduled to perform at the Blaisdell Center on February 13th, 2027. General tickets go on sale this Friday via LiveNation.com. 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

0: 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Aloha. 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By the way, I want to thank Mayor for joining us. 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That's fast work there, John. And thank you very much indeed. 8:09 in the morning as we forge ahead. 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Good friends from Kumu Kit back, and also in regard to the BIA. We'll have a few moments together after this.
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2: I just got word of an accident that's reported to be in Waipahu. It's located on Farrington Highway on the westbound side of Leoku Street. Traffic is seriously slow back to Waipahu Depot Road. It's not showing up on the traffic amps at the moment, but definitely drive carefully if you're passing through the area. In Kamuki, the H1 West is still exceptionally busy with jammed up traffic swarming through Kilauea Avenue all the way until you pass the Lunalilo exit. I'm Skylar Ramos with a look at your traffic.
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0: Kind of feeling like playing Peaches and Herb reunited, and it feels so good. And that's exactly the way we feel about Brother Chris, who is in studio with Kumu Kit. Chris DeBone, managing partner with Kumu Kit. And love to have you back, Chris. How are you?
1: Good, good. Aloha, Rick.
0: Aloha. Listen, I think, how's everything going? And I'm going to refer to a couple of things, if you don't mind.
1: Yep.
0: There's a lot of conversation, a lot of action in regard to legislative hearings and statutes and

0: discussion, debate, tax credits, and going. How is Kumukit doing? How are you doing?
1: Yep. Well, because we're in Hawaii, mm-hmm. and a lot of we are not solely dependent on incentives. So we're very, very lucky. Hawaii still has by far the highest utility rates in the nation.
0: Yes.
1: Abundant sunshine, right? And the state tax credit is still around. It got modified this year, right? The infinite wisdom at the big square building made some changes.
0: Mm-hmm.
1: They go into full effect next year. They did retro actually into some effects into this year, but full effect, all of the tax credit changes go into next year. So this is still the year to kind of get it in before the full effect of the tax credits at the state side, the changes go into for next year.
0: Yeah.
1: But there are changes. This is the solar coaster, right? We've
0: solar
1: been doing
0: coaster.
1: It for 20 years. So
0: Amen.
1: Ups and downs and loops and, you know.
0: There was one aspect to where there was going to be a retro. I saw that in the proposal. I went, you have got to be joking.
1: It passed. This is what makes people not trust the government, to be honest. This is retro. That already. I know. But then the governor came and he helped smooth it out after and put in an executive order to kind of make some adjustments to that. But that was pretty amazing. Kind of unheard of.
0: Kind of no bueno.
1: Yeah,
0: in many ways.
1: Kind of was pretty little drama there, but we're used to it.
0: And that's the thing that I appreciate about you and Kumukit is that despite, as you call it, solar coaster, you still have this steady, consistent delivery, not only of service, but also you're representing the industry so very well.
1: Yeah, and it's you get wisdom over doing it for all the years. I think looking at how systems were installed, all the tariff changes, right, net metering and customer grid supply and smart DER and battery bonus and all these things, if you don't have that information to pull back in your Rolodex and go back and see how it all changes. And then customers come to you and says, well, I got this system from another contractor back in 2015 under this program, and I want to add batteries. How do you do that? And you have to have that wisdom to be able to. And there's, you know, few contractors still hanging around that understand all that and are able to do the best thing for the customer under the current conditions.
0: You know, Chris, I know it's been a couple of minutes since we saw each other, 20 years. You've mentioned, how about the origin, the beginning, and how did this all begin?
1: Yep. So our company name is actually Hawaii Energy Connection. Very few people know that. They know us by Kumukit.
0: Right.
1: And it started at a BIA home show back in the day, 20 years ago.
0: Right.
1: And the first BIA home show, we went on and we said, oh, is anyone interested in solar? And we had this booth and it was photovoltaic, brand new solar electricity. And people would walk by, said, I already have solar. We're like, this is brand new. These are solar electric panels. And they said, oh, yeah, but it's connected to my water tank. It's like, no, this isn't solar water. This is solar electricity. This was, it makes electricity to heat my water. We're like, no. So it was so frustrating that people didn't know there was this new type of solar that would take on all your lights and refrigerators, other than solar water. So we had to come up with something that we could ask people when they were coming down the aisle, have you heard of solar? And a lot of people would say yes, because they got confused with water.
0: Mm-hmm.
1: So we said, let's make packages, photovoltaic system packages that maximize the state tax credits. We pre-engineered them, worked with our vendors to get the best pricing and made packages that made the best economic sense for customers in this building block stand. We called a Kumukit and wanted to teach people. So that's the whole Kumu part.
0: Let's
1: teach people about this new technology. And then when people walked down the aisle, we were able to say, have you heard of a Kumukit? There's like, no, let me tell you about it. And then everything changed. And now people don't even know our company. It's like, whatever makes the phone ring, whatever, right?
0: That's exactly right. My mom named me Richard, but just call me Rick.
1: Yeah.
0: And so as long as we get that across. Once again, we're with Chris DeBone, managing partner. There have been some new introductions that has been consistent over the years. The latest retro kit by Kumukit Solar.
1: Yep.
0: Wow.
1: So we've found a trend, and it's been happening over the last couple of years, where there's actually more business and opportunity behind us than in front of us. And it's an interesting concept where the rental market, like you go into neighborhoods and most people have solar, PV and water. It's out there, but they're now 20 years old, 15 years old. They're re-roofing. They want to actually update their existing photovoltaic system that's been installed with maybe 175 watt panels. Well, they're 440 watt panels today. So, and you can still take another tax credit. So we're retrofitting all of these existing systems, and battery energy storage is now becoming a normal thing to retrofit a battery onto an existing PV system that was installed, or a new PV plus battery system on somebody that haven't had their aha moment yet.
0: Sure.
1: And now it's with AC coupling technology of batteries, we're putting batteries on PV systems that were installed by other contractors, not even us, because we can add it on, and we know how to do it. So retrofits have been a very big growing business. And we wanted to do the same thing we did with KumuKit. Keep it simple, keep it affordable, maximize the tax credits. So we came up with a retrokit.
0: I love KumuKit. It.
1: Yeah. Keep it simple.
0: See, that's the thing that's what I love about innovation and progress in the days in which we live. That was a bold statement, more behind us than in front of us and what we're taking place. Where are we in regard to net metering?
1: So net metering has been closed since 2015.
0: Okay.
1: But a lot of people don't understand the complexity. You can add a lot of customers that had net metering back in the day, which is by far the most popular program. You got 100% credit for any exports out to the grid that you were buying it for. And it's grandfathered to your home, just as long as you keep within the rules of your existing agreement. You can add on, if you got an electric car, maybe air conditioning, other people moved in, your electric bill crept back up again. 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
0: Okay.
1: There's just ways to do it. And if your contractor knows how, that's why I'm saying we're now adding on to more of these systems that we've installed over the years.
0: Most important question now, how do we learn more? How do we connect? What's the best way?
1: Yeah. So KumuKit.com, it's very easy to go to, and it's always free to look, right? So that's the thing. We'll do a free site inspection, get a copy of your latest electric bill. If it makes sense, we move forward. If not, we get it. Tell a friend or whatever, right?
0: Just exactly. Something.
1: So, and then we'll be at the BIA Home Show again, 20 years, over 20 years going there. And on Saturday, we'll be doing a seminar going into details of energy battery backup storage with all the Kona lows, the utility hiccups, I'm calling them. It's happening more and more. Yeah. And people now want a battery to save on their electric bill and keep their beer cold, keep their food fresh, right? It runs your home if there's a power outage.
0: Right.
1: So there's a lot of interest. On Saturday at 2:30, we have a seminar to go into details. And again, Sunday at 10:30 a.m., we'll have another seminar.
0: I think the Avalon Group should have its own section, because the Topa Tower and more. Dude, I'm hearing that story about energy. Yeah. That's incredible, the financial but also the physical impact this could be.
1: Social impact. I mean, everything.
0: Everything.
1: Everything. Energy is a very interesting dynamic. We all have to deal with it. You know, when we're still bringing in fossil fuels on tankers out there, you see them going by all the time. You look out in the ocean, the sunset, there's a big tanker bringing in another thing of bunker fuel that's volatile, right? Mm-hmm. Going up, going down. It's energy, but Hawaii has so much sun. I mean, it's just still a no-brainer.
0: Yeah.
1: Still a no-brainer. Payback periods, everything. It's the best in the United States for sure. So
0: here's we have a couple minutes. Let me just bring up my conspiratorial hat for just a moment.
1: Go for it.
0: The amount of technology, the amount of, as you said, readily available natural energy source needing conversion to our applications. Why have we not progressed even further? And I'll just say something obvious. Solar-powered vehicles, that are available to the general public. It just seems it's such a natural.
1: That's a physics problem.
0: Physics, that will do.
1: I mean, that would probably, the amount of energy that hits a car to be able to, I mean, a lot of people have solar systems on their roofs, mm-hmm. an electric car. It is a solar-powered vehicle. Mm-hmm. They just plug it in at home, and now you have energy storage. So you can take your solar power during the day if you're not home, store it, come home, and put that solar power from a home battery or mm-hmm. directly, if you can do it during the day, into it. Now it is a solar-powered vehicle.
0: Good point.
1: But to drive around and to have enough, there's just not enough space on a car to do much of it. But we have a land constraint problem in Hawaii. We have a lot of sun, but we have only so much land. That's why rooftop solar that has to be maximized first. They're just rooftop sitting because you're going to give up green space, right? And we have a food problem too, right? Everything mm-hmm. comes in. So are we going to take area away from food production, possibly food production, and then put solar panels? Can you balance the two? And it's just the beauty of the island, you know? People don't want to just see solar panels and fields all over the place also. So rooftop solar has to be maximized first. Every rooftop should have solar. And then that takes our base load. That helps with it. Energy storage is bringing in the mix so that you can get through the night. So, you know, sun doesn't shine during the day and just ease into it.
0: Chris DeBone with us, managing partner, Kumu Kit, and the BIA show you mentioned. Do you know the hours offhand that you'll be present or when we can come down and see you?
1: You'll have to look at the BIA. I'm not sure exactly what it is. Okay. Friday, Saturday, mm-hmm. and Sunday.
0: Okay.
1: And I do know one thing. We'll be there for every hour they're open till every hour they close. And the seminars, which are really, really informative to talk about, really get in. And we take questions from the crowd, right? If you have questions, that's the place to do it. Come into the seminars. We'll go over all how batteries and the latest tariffs. Saturday at 2:30 p.m. and Sunday at 10:30 a.m. for the seminars.
0: So just very quickly, incentives. Are they still available? Are they increasing, decreasing both solar and batteries?
1: Yep. So the state tax credit is still 35%.
0: 35.
1: Up to $5,000 per system, and you can get multiple systems the way how it's ever designed. That's why we came up with the Kumu Kit.
0: Mm-hmm.
1: By
0: the
1: way, that's the whole reason. It's a mathematics issue. And they have a cap that they're playing with of how that total amount, the aggregate cap, is going to be. So, and then next year, there's going to be income limits on how much you can take. But that goes into effect next year. That's why there's a little bit of rush to get into the gate before the end of the year into next year, when the full effect of the state changes will affect the tax credit starting in 2027.
0: Right. Gotcha.
1: And, yep. And then Hawaiian Electric has the Bring Your Own Device battery program, where they'll give you an upfront incentive check for them to call upon the batteries in the evening to help balance the grid and give you thousands of dollars to help you buy a battery.
0: Jeez.
1: It's pretty interesting. So you get backup savings and an upfront rebate from the utility, and they get to use it to help. It's a virtual power plant. That's where we're at. I mean, we're there.
0: Yeah. First of all, glad you're here. Second of all, breaking news. And again, I want to remind folks that we've been talking about as well, the retro kit. Before we go, first of all, best way to connect, you mentioned it before, mention again, please.
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0: And BIA this weekend, starting Friday through Sunday.
1: Correct.
0: And you'll be there every minute of the day.
1: Yep.
0: Love that. Brother, I can't thank you enough for being with us.
1: Thank you.
0: Really appreciate it, as always.
1: Love getting the word out.
0: Chris DeBone with us here on the Rick Amata program. Take a short break, and we'll be back in a moment. That bottom of the hour break happens now.
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3: I just got word of an accident that's reported to be in Waipahu. It's located on Farrington Highway on the westbound side of Leoku Street. Traffic is seriously slow back to Waipahu Depot Road. It's not showing up on the traffic cams at the moment, but definitely drive carefully if you're passing through the area. In Kamuki, the H1 West is still exceptionally busy with jammed up traffic swarming through Kilauea Avenue all the way until you pass the Lunalilo exit. I'm Scarlett Ramos with a look at your traffic.
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6: News. I'm Gianna Gelosi. President Trump posting to Truth Social that the U.S. has total control over the Strait of Hormuz, but talks appear to have stalled.
7: We do know the head of Iran's Supreme National Security Council said Tuesday the Strait would not reopen until the United States meets all Iranian conditions. This includes unfreezing assets, giving compensation, and ending the war. Yesterday, U.S. forces disabled a Panama-flagged vessel that ignored warnings in the Gulf of Oman about the ongoing U.S. naval blockade.
6: Fox's Trey Yang's accused killer Luigi Mangione has a last-minute federal hearing coming up, triggering speculation about a plea deal a month out from his state trial.
8: But if his federal case were to be resolved with a guilty plea, legal experts say his attorneys could renew an effort to get some or potentially all of the state case thrown out.
6: It's Fox's CB Cotton. 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
21: Dig below the surface in central Mississippi, and odds are good you'll find a burnt orange color looking back up at you. It's called Yazoo clay, and there's one thing it's known for: wreaking havoc on anything buried in it.
22: It is the strangest, most destructive soil I've ever dug in before. You never get what you expect.
21: No. Over the years, Yazoo clay has held and destroyed a lot of Mississippi's secrets. But in 2012, a construction crew uncovered a big one. Graves, thousands of them, on the site of the old state asylum.
17: They may have thought they only found 1,000. And then once they realized, okay, wait, 2,000, wait a minute, 7,000.
21: And all this begs the question, just how do you lose track of 7,000 graves? In Mississippi, keeping secrets is as old as the soil itself. So can the truth ever really
0: be uncovered?
1: The story is much more complicated and nuanced than that.
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2: The National Transportation Safety Board is opening an investigation into a deadly Tesla crash in Texas. Last weekend, a driver said his Tesla was on autopilot when it slammed into a house and killed an elderly woman. The company insists their data shows the driver overrode autopilot, but they have yet to provide any proof. The CEO of NVIDIA says his company will prioritize U.S. interests over commercial considerations. Jensen Huang says NVIDIA chips won't work if they're smuggled into a restricted nation because there won't be any support or repairs. It comes as more politicians in Washington are reluctant to send advanced AI chips to China. Google is losing more talent to Anthropic. Bloomberg says the latest AI researchers to depart are Jonas Adler and Alexander Pritzel. It comes as Anthropic plans to go public and can lure new talent with promises of equity. And Anthropic is accusing Chinese technology firm Alibaba of extracting capabilities from its Claude AI program. They say that Alibaba carried out roughly 29 million exchanges. They call this the largest extraction campaign of its kind. Tech Report, I'm Mark Mayfield.
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9: Sunny skies today with a high of 85. Trades 15 to 20 gusts up to 28. Tonight mostly clear, steady trades and a low of 77.
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0: Welcome back, and it is, boy, it's 8:35 here in the islands. As you know, all attention on developing storm presence. Mayor Rick bringing us up to speed on what's taking place with intra and interagency coordination. Very stressful. By the way, he was stressing a lot of things. John is going to have the mayor's podcast up within the next hour. So if you want to revisit what Mayor had to share, please, please, please do so. No worries, beef curries. One final thing is about PRP and the Pacific Resource Partnership and the fact that the work is still underway of advocating for trades, information for the community, being the lead in the construction industry, burgeoning construction industry. It was founded in 1987, about 6,000 members, 250 diverse contractors are all part of PRP, all the way from mom-and-pop owned businesses to national companies. And building homes, businesses, creating neighborhoods, revitalizing communities, all of that. And strengthening infrastructure, yes, part of the equation, on every island. It's the power of partnership. They want to communicate that people, relationships, promise is PRP. You can learn more. Social media, they are everywhere. PRP Hawaii and Facebook, TikTok, LinkedIn, X, Twitter, and so much more. That's Pacific Resource Partnership. 8:37 in the morning. Mentioned that Brother Richard would be in studio today because real estate touches your life every day, one way or another. And so does Richard when you first meet him.
1: Good morning.
0: Well, you're excited.
1: I am.
0: Boy, a lot of energy in that.
1: Well,
0: good morning.
1: I was being serious.
0: Yeah.
1: Okay. Good morning.
0: Ah, there better? We go. Yeah. There we go.
1: How are you doing today?
0: Well, I was better, you know, before the good morning.
1: Wow.
0: Yeah. Just.
1: I guess I should put my headphones on
0: no,
1: so I can
0: don't
1: hear
0: start
1: how
0: now.
1: Loud and how. Yeah.
0: Don't start now.
1: Probably has something to do with it.
0: 25 years. Don't start now. How is our industry?
1: The real estate industry is good.
0: Yes, that
1: yes.
0: would be the one I'm referring to.
1: Locally for Hawaii real estate, because that's all I really care about. No, I mean, everybody should just care about that, because you hear all the national and this and that, and it doesn't really affect you at the dinner table. Mm-hmm. So our real estate is really good. Our interest rates are good. They're probably not coming down anytime soon. They're probably not going up either, which is a good thing. So
0: where are we?
1: Around six, seven-ish, depends on credit scores and all that interesting stuff that these lenders have problems with. I don't know. loans
0: get over it.
1: They're closing pretty quickly. We're doing VA loans, we're doing conventionals, and all of them have been pretty no real glitches. I think what's happening is the buyers are much more educated. The lenders are making sure that they're not stressing out over stuff that they should have checked, you know, 2 weeks ago. So they're thoroughly vetting the buyers, which is a good. Now, buyers may get a little upset about that because they're like, oh, I need more stuff. But then when that transaction starts, you're not just starting to get all your stuff together.
0: Mm-hmm.
1: So the true buyer that's out there now understands that, okay, I've already lost a few properties. My offer wasn't good enough because there was a buyer that had a stronger pre-qual or a pre-approval already, showed that they've already done credit checks and this and that. So if you're getting all that done up front, and because believe it or not, you are still competing for properties out there. We just had one that we put into escrow. I'm on the buyer side. I know that. Yes, buyer side. It's very rare for me. 16 offers.
0: 16.
1: 16. Okay. And we prevailed. But because of the way the buyer was ready to go, very, very lost out on other properties, understands, and then, you know, takes the advice of, this is how we need to structure this offer if you want a chance. And we got it. So there's a lot of that. A lot of buyers are, again, tired of, I'm waiting for rates to go down, and they don't go down, and they lost a house they would have wanted. If you can afford, that's why it's so important to understand what you can afford and what you're going to be happy with your monthly payments. Because if you're happy with them, doesn't
0: just
1: matter.
0: Just get it.
1: Exactly. Jeez.
0: Penny because pinching, nickel diming.
1: 3-4 years from now, you're going to be like, all right, like some of them are, oh, I missed it.
0: Yeah.
1: And it's 100-something thousand more.
0: And if you're worried about rates, and if they do go down.
1: Thank you.
0: You're going to be in good shape.
1: Just refi at that point. Or don't.
0: Don't okay. refi.
1: You can afford it. Make the extra payment.
0: Well, you know, we're finishing each other. Yeah, so wait a minute. Hold on.
1: We've been doing this way too long.
0: I think so, without a doubt. But the message is overriding and very specific.
1: 100%. So, I mean, it's so true. People think that, well, if my rate goes down, I refi. But, you know, you already can afford that payment. You're happy making that payment. Make an extra payment. Instead of refiing, take that money that would cost you to refi and just take that extra money and put it towards your principal, and you'll be surprised how quickly that principal gets attacked. So right. Anyway, that's a whole nother strategy.
0: True.
1: But you can't do that if you don't have the home.
0: Gotta have it.
1: Gotta have it.
0: So I've been seeing something on social media. There are people that are going directly trying to move their homes.
1: Okay.
0: There was one dude, 2-bedroom, 1-bath, pretty decent apartment. I think it was Iolani Tower or...
1: Okay, Iolani
0: Court Plaza, yeah, whatever. So, and showing it around, seller financing. Okay. I'm hearing more of this cropping up, which is a little unusual in the days in which we live. Or is it?
1: Yeah, I mean, it's I guess it's okay if the seller wants to finance you. It's just like, it's probably not the whole thing. Probably not, you know, they'll... Okay, so let's just say you don't have the 20% down payment and you want to avoid the mortgage insurance. You're putting 10% down. The seller will finance the other 10. This way it's a 20%. You still have to pay that 10 back. So, you know, a lot of times if your credit's not good enough anyway and you don't have the income, you still have to have a second, which is the seller financing. So it's possible. It just really depends.
0: It's just messy.
1: Yeah. And it could work for somebody. They know they're getting something, big paycheck in the next 6 months, 8 months, or not a paycheck, but a settlement. I've seen that. And then they pay it off. So it could work. It's an option out there that attracts buyers to it. And that's what they're trying to do. So let me get the eyes on my property.
0: What is rent to own?
1: So rent to own, typically we've seen that when the interest rates are super high and the market is super slow, okay? So properties aren't moving. And Rick, you have a property and you're like, I got to get rid of this thing. I'm ready to go. I got to move off island or whatever. And you say, you rent my property. And pay everything, maintenance fees, blah, blah, blah. And at the end of 3 years, you buy it. Mm. And part of that payment, there's a lot of ways to do them. This is just one example. Part of that payment will go towards the principal when, you know, we agree on this price now. And then in 3 years from now or 12 months from now, whatever, again, that time frame is, then you pay me off. And you're like, okay, sounds pretty good. What the person, like what I, so I'm buying it from you.
0: Right.
1: What I'm renting it from you is I'm hoping that the market actually goes a lot higher. You're locked in at that 3 year, at that price when we lock you in our rent to own. Now we're hoping that, I'm hoping that the prices go up in the next 3 years. I do a refi, pay you off, and I've already got equity. So that's one way. There's rent to owns. I knew a guy that did them in Eva Beach and all those palm villas and palm courts when the market was terrible. He had about, no exaggeration, 40 of them on rent to owns with the option to sublet, of course.
0: Oh.
1: he did 5 years And most of it was all military people who were like, I just got to get out of town. I got to get out of Dodge. He was a happy camper. Mm-hmm. He passed since then, but he taught me all about him. It was really interesting how to do it. But it's really got to work. Timing has to work. You're only putting down a small little amount, and you're re-renting it out anyway. Really no risk on your side, except if the market doesn't go up and you give it back, you know?
0: Wow.
1: Yeah, it's interesting.
0: But we've progressed over the years because there were other non-traditional 100%. Ways, you know. I can't recall. One is agreement of sale.
1: Yep, agreement of sale.
0: I remember on the downside, we were flooded with short sales.
1: An agreement of sale, again, works because interest rates are so high.
0: Yeah.
1: Hey, I'll... And then, of course, the banks put clauses in that you can't do them anymore, but people still get around that.
0: Yeah.
1: Shh, don't tell the banks. Banks don't care as long as they're getting their monthly tip, typically. It's when they don't.
0: Oh, we have Bank of Hawaii at line one.
1: No, they understand it. Yeah. But yeah, it's interesting. So many ways, and that's what's so good about real estate, you know. But you can't do any of that if you don't own the property.
0: So I'm going to personalize

0: programs, but really the most important thing is the credit. Mm-hmm. If you have a good credit score, you're going to write your ticket. It's good to have a car because you need one to get around.
1: Yep.
0: It's not good to have a loan. Yeah, a loan, or I was going to say a mortgage on your car. A loan. Sometimes it is. A loan or a payment, you know, if you can have it free and clear. Or if you had a loan and you showed it got paid off, that boosts your credit score. Credit cards, terrible to have. Great tool.
1: Mm-hmm.
0: As long as you use them properly, you do not carry a balance on them. Pay it off at the end of the month. That helps your credit score. And young kids can do that. Easily.
1: Yeah.
0: They give them credit cards three ways to Sunday, you know. But charge on it, pay it off in that 30-day when the bill comes, pay it off, charge, pay it off. Your credit scores will be amazing.
1: That is absolutely true. There's one thing, advice, mandate, threat of punishment and physical harm, maintain a good credit score.
0: Mm-hmm.
1: It was always with the kids.
0: Yeah.
1: Always. And they do.
0: Yeah, that's awesome. Now, if there is a... Well, he's not in the military.
1: No.
0: He didn't do any... Okay, so Zoe did.
1: Zoe was in ROTC.
0: So I don't think... Does that count? Does
1: no.
0: No, okay. No. So there's those options. That would be awesome, too.
1: Yeah.
0: But there's so many 100% financing still out there. You can get like a 5% conventional. Difficult,
1: mm-hmm.
0: because if your credit's not there and you don't have the savings, so that's why it's important too as well. But yes, absolutely for young people. I think he's smart enough to realize that it's not his dream home. So if he's using it, and that's I think another big thing, advice I could give a young 20-something year old that wants to get into a property, get the small studio. So what? You're in a little studio, but it's yours. And then what? Move out of it. You really just rent it out. Somebody else paying it off. Move up. You do it slowly. And before you know it, you're able to get the bigger property. But you have to start somewhere.
1: Well, there's a possibility.
0: No possibility.
1: Getting married.
0: I can't. Oh, married. That's good. So if they, now they have dink, they're double income.
1: Double.
0: And then they do the double income thing. So they could still get a large studio. But that they might want to get a one bedroom just in case something else happens.
1: Okay, that's enough. Okay, what? Oh, I thought I was talking about heaven.
0: Yeah. A stalk would visit.
1: Oh,
0: yes.
1: Gosh.
0: I mean, that's reality.
1: No, because then I become a grandfather.
0: Oh, it's all about you now.
1: Yes, it is.
0: Wow.
1: It always has been and always will be.
0: Okay, then get a two bedroom so grandpa can babysit. Now Zach's like, I ain't getting a place.
1: I'm gonna make it a grampy cave.
0: Yeah. But yeah, that's good too. Hopefully she has good credit.
1: Yeah. They're a good solid team.
0: And then they combine. I think that's great.
1: Yeah.
0: They combine incomes that way, helps them a little more. In that case, yeah, maybe they do want to get the one bedroom.
1: Because, but you mentioned savings.
0: Mm-hmm.
1: What's an ideal situation when you're pursuing financing of savings amounts or in what vessel, banking?
0: Typically.
1: Finance.
0: The best is 3 months of, well, if you can get out to 6 months of expenses, that'd be great. But if you can do three.
1: Okay.
0: Yeah.
1: Because he has never financed a car.
0: That's good.
1: He pays cash.
0: Okay.
1: And, okay, sorry, I'm just kind of.
0: Yep. But do, if you can get 3 months of reserves.
1: 3 months. Okay.
0: You know, but six would be unbelievable. You write your own ticket.
1: Okay.
0: Great credit and 6 months of reserves. Forget about it.
1: Well, I know he's 720 plus.
0: Yeah.
1: And it fluctuates, but he's over in the sevens plus. So, okay,
0: All right, there we go.
1: Anything else you can share about my son? How about social security number? Should I go ahead and put that out? Cell phone number.
0: I do have some other questions, but we'll ask those off air.
1: No problem. Telephone number.
0: Wedding? No.
1: Yeah. No. Oh, God.
0: Okay. Sorry.
1: Cell phone number, website.
0: 808-377-1200. 808-377-1200. And our website, HUSHawaii.com.
1: There we have it. More with Brother Richard. After this, it's already My Children, My Goodness, 852.
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0: All right, we're back with Brother Richard Criccio. It is 8:55 in the morning. Just a quick reminder, go to crazycruiser.com. We have in about a week from tomorrow, our cruise night. We'll get together with Crystal Cruz. You'll have Seawind with Randy. I'll be there. And it's all about coming on board our 14-day or 7-day, up to you, travels in the Mediterranean and beyond on Crystal Cruises. So just click on the tab, get a reservation. We'll see you next time. Richard will be there. I believe you'll be dancing hula for entertainment. Yes.
1: Fire dancing.
0: Watch that grass.
1: Yes.
0: Skirt. How's your golf game?
1: Well, I guess it's okay.
0: Okay, all right, I golf.
1: I mean, it's okay. Just don't have, when I had a little more time, I was doing better. And then when you just don't have the time, once a week, it's kind of tough.
0: Is Jim taking up your time?
1: He is.
0: Yeah.
1: How do you know?
0: Well, because we blame Jim for everything.
1: Yes, we do.
0: And we're correct in doing that. It is a few minutes remaining. How about some listings? And sure. Let's talk more golf.
1: Oh. Sure. How about Salt Lake?
0: Okay.
1: Large. Six bedroom property.
0: Six in Salt Lake?
1: Salt Lake. Yeah. Okay. It's sort of a la Amo Amo in way in the back there. Mm-hmm. Not way in the back, but
0: off the beaten track.
1: Right off the freeway. On or off. Boom, boom. You're there. Beautiful home. Could be divided into two to where you can have the in-laws in the back and you in the main, or the main is more level, the back is, you know, up the stairs. So yeah, it's multi-generational, definitely, but a lot of opportunity in that property. Very, very good.
0: Nice.
1: Check that out.
0: Nice.
1: At hushawaii.com.
0: Mm-hmm. And we'll do that.
1: Okay, thank
0: you. We'll do that.
1: Or give us a call, 377-1200.
0: Still take calls.
1: Yep. Yep. We do have a phone. We have people that answer.
0: You have a human being.
1: Yes. Wow. She is. She's very human.
0: You know what a lot of folks are going to? AI.
1: They are.
0: Eras.
1: Oh, for the phone conversations. Yes. Oh, I called a cell phone the other day.
0: Mm-hmm.
1: And it said, "Hello, this is John's cell phone and I am an AI. Please leave a message and John will call you back."
0: It's nuts.
1: Obviously, it wasn't his cell. It was probably forwarded to this system, but
0: yeah.
1: Yeah. I mean, there's something about being able to, okay, bop, bop, bop, and you hang up, and the texting. Anyway.
0: So I called a business, and you could tell right away.
1: Oh, yeah.
0: Hi. Did it, and in the background,
1: typing.
0: I'm like, really? And voices, like they're in a call center or
1: it's
0: whatever.
1: It's pretty wild what's going on.
0: It's nuts.
1: Yeah, we're in some interesting times. The AI stuff is definitely affecting real estate in a good way, I think. It's another way for buyers to educate themselves.
0: Well, agents got to be on their game now.
1: They do. And and that's why I kind of like it, you know? It's because even if the AI, and we're in the process of doing our renewals, and we have to take our CE classes. This is a CE year, and there's a lot of CE courses on it. And, I mean, I can have a contract written with AI right now. But if you don't look that over, AI doesn't sometimes understand about housing violations,
0: mm-hmm.
1: racial violations. Mm-hmm. They're just going to put it together. So you have to still, as an agent, understand what you're reading and looking it over before submitting.
0: I remember I attended some CE.
1: Federal Fair Housing, that's what I was trying to say.
0: I attended some CE years ago,
1: mm-hmm.
0: and eyes glazing over, but the information was so precise and necessary.
1: Yes. Mm-hmm.
0: Now with AI, as you mentioned, it's not the total package.
1: It's exciting times.
0: 5 seconds.
1: Please give us a call, 377-1200, or our website, hushawaii.com.
0: And there we have it.
1: Thank you.
0: Thank you, brother.
2: 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Decoy details on Lisa Brady, Fox News, as we learn more about who was on an Air Force One jet that did not carry the president because of security concerns.
3: A senior administration official tells Fox when a decoy Air Force One flew from Turkey to the UK last month, Secretary of State Marco Rubio and Treasury Secretary Scott Bessent were on board, along with other administration officials and members of the press corps. The cabinet secretaries were aware President Trump was not on board. President Trump secretly flew on another aircraft with Secretary Pete Hegseth. The covert operation came amid a threat from Iran, according to a report this week in the Washington Post. Fox is also told the decoy plane was flanked by fighter jets. Reporters on board were told to keep their window shades down during the flight.
2: Fox's Jared Halpern at the White House. A crackdown on sham marriages. The new U.S. Attorney General announcing one of the largest marriage fraud prosecutions in U.S. history.
4: The indictment has charged 11 people with overseeing more than 1,000 sham marriages between Chinese nationals and U.S. citizens. U.S. Attorney General Todd Blanche said facilitators of these marriages were naturalized U.S. citizens from China, including one green card holder.
5: The facilitators used social media and other forms of advertising to market fraudulent immigration services to foreign nationals, primarily from China, and Chinese nationals would pay these facilitators as much as $100,000 for assistance in obtaining a marriage.
4: They would then apply for fraudulent green cards. The U.S. citizens participating in this scheme would then get paid as much as $30,000.
2: Fox's Jessica Rosenthal. Just getting word, a former official with the Southern Poverty Law Center is due in court in California, charged as part of the Justice Department's broader criminal case against the civil rights group. Their former chief financial officer, now facing several conspiracy counts. 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
10: I'm Mandy Suganuma. Yesterday, a federal court ordered a Maui police lieutenant accused of corruption to remain in detention as his case plays out. Prosecutors allege Michael Vaituulala accepted cash bribes to protect drug trafficking, cockfighting operations, and illegal fireworks sales. They said if released, Vaituulala may try to destroy evidence, tamper with witnesses, and poses a flight risk. A preliminary hearing is scheduled for August 27th. Honolulu officials are urging residents to prepare for a developing tropical system. Forecasters give the system a 90% chance of becoming a tropical depression or storm called Lala today or tomorrow. Officials recommend preparing 14 days of emergency supplies, reviewing evacuation plans, and securing outdoor objects. Honolulu police are reporting fewer e-bike problems on Oahu roads. This follows a new state law allowing police to seize and auction illegal electric devices used on roadways. Emergency medical workers are also reporting fewer e-bike crashes this year. A former Orange County collegiate swimmer is accused of beating a security guard to death on Maui. 20-year-old Legend Storer allegedly beat 63-year-old Michael Dyer to death August 5th with a 5-gallon water bottle while nude. Storer has pleaded not guilty to second-degree murder, first-degree burglary, and indecent exposure. He remains behind bars. And Hawaiian Volcano Observatory scientists have reported a magnitude 5.1 earthquake beneath the Lo'ihi Seamount. The quake struck shortly before 6 p.m. yesterday, about 26 miles offshore from Na'alehu. There's no tsunami threat to Hawaii. No damage or injuries have been reported. 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

0: Welcome, everybody. Wednesday edition of Clay and Buck. And we got a lot of political results for you. A lot of news to dive into today. Our man Clay is taking a family day, I might add. He'll be back with us tomorrow, just out for today. So you are riding solo with me, Buck, a.k.a. the Buckster, or to many of you now, Father of Speed. That's actually a cool name, Father of Speed. But it's a true thing, too. I don't know, maybe today we'll even have another appearance of Speed on the Speed Cam. Maybe. We'll see. We'll see how nice everybody is. Wisconsin Democrat primary results are in. The DSA is all upset. Minnesota Senate primary results are in. And I think the GOP is overall very happy with all of these results. We've also got some Trump reaction on the biggest stories, including the plane swap story. New York Post, New York Times leading with that yesterday. More on the WNBA. I'm probably not going to go heavy on the WNBA stuff today because Clay will be back tomorrow, and I know he's going to want to talk about that in detail. But we'll update you on some of that. And then, of course, all of your talk backs and calls and all of that. But I'll start with this. Looking at the results for the Wisconsin Democrat primary, Francesca Hong, she of Let's Cancel Thanksgiving fame, or Thanksgiving is very problematic for a whole lot of people, which I've actually never even heard before anyone say. She walked that back, but it wasn't walked back far enough. She lost. She lost to a more, shall you say, establishment candidate in David Crowley. He narrowly won the Democrat nomination for governor in Wisconsin. And that is the first time we have seen a highly publicized far left candidate lose to a more establishment Democrat in some of the recent cycles. This is the end of the surge, or not the end of it, but the first setback for the surge of socialism among the Democrats. That's something that we'll talk about in some detail. There's also, this is kind of funny. You know what, guys? Let's just play this. Apparently Fox News was kicked out of Francesca Hong's election night party. Play cut one here for me.
1: Hoping to do this live shot from inside the Hong campaign headquarters watch party. We arrived with our confirmation materials, all the registration that we needed, front of the line. We were told because of capacity that they had the discretion to turn some away. It appears Fox News was the only media outlet turned away, but we can report from out here.
0: Not letting Fox News in. That's not nice. Not a surprise. So there is that. And Francesca Hong is not a name you're going to be hearing much more or much longer. Democrats, I think, are breathing a sigh of relief over this. They are very pleased that they are not going to have to rally behind a candidate who, I think, everybody who understands Wisconsin as a battleground state knew that Hong was going to have a tough time. Her comments also about things like the problematic proximity to whiteness. Wisconsin's a very white state. If you want to be the governor of Wisconsin and you don't like whiteness, I would assume it's something like trying to be the governor of Florida and saying you hate beaches. That's probably a bad place to be in a state with so much beautiful coastline. So, yeah. Or saying you don't like football in Alabama, or take your pick. You don't like chowder in Massachusetts. If you have a problem with proximity to white people, Wisconsin might be a challenge. So she is gone from this. This is just from her. Well, I guess it certainly wasn't a victory party. It was a concession speech party last night. Francesca Hong cut two. Hit it.
2: It is an honor of my lifetime to be your candidate for governor. Wisconsin, we have built something that will change politics forever. The work we have done will be remembered forever. I know we don't have the final results right now, but what I do know is that we are ready to keep fighting.
0: Yeah, you're not going to hear much more about her. That was right before the results came in showing that she had officially lost, but she knew it was pretty much all over. I'll say this. On the one hand, and I haven't even gotten into Minnesota yet. We will dive into Minnesota Senate primary results soon. On the one hand, you could say, and you could look at this and say, and I think a lot of people will, sanity prevailed among Democrats in Wisconsin. That given the choices that they have, they made a less crazy choice. They made a more electable choice. And I think all of that is true, but something else is true as well. There is no such thing as too radical for the Democrat Party of today. There's just too radical to get through the election cycle with a win. That's a very important distinction. And I want all of you to remember this, because their efforts to say create a woke 1.0 and woke 2.0, this is all a facade. It is a falsehood. It's not real. There's only one woke, and it is what you have seen time and again. When Democrats are in power, what do they do? What they say when they're trying to get elected does not matter. Or at least it doesn't matter in terms of what they will do when they are in power. Those are two separate and distinct things. Democrats get elected by pretending that they are not as crazy as the other people in their party. But when they are elected, they do the things that they pretended were too crazy for them while they were trying to get people voting for them. I could go through countless examples of this, but Joe Biden, with there's a lot to say there, but Joe Biden is, I think, exhibit A. He was elected, and in retrospect, I know we all laugh about, or maybe not laugh, maybe you kind of cry about it. It's preposterous this happened, but you had a guy who had mental infirmity who was elected president of the United States by the Democrats. And he was elected as a uniter. He was elected as a healer and a traditional old school Democrat. Somebody who would bring the country together, somebody who wouldn't be divisive. And as I'm saying that, I'm sure your blood is beginning to boil, because all of that was a lie. The Biden presidency was the most open borders presidency in the history of this country. Since we've been enforcing borders, there was nothing as open borders by the numbers as the Biden administration was. So you had the most radical policy on the border you possibly could. And go down the line, look at some other areas, look at some other aspects of Biden policy. You got memos of support from the White House. Now, you could say that Biden's aides were writing them, not him, sure, but he was, you know, his name was on it. The auto pen was signing it, so to speak, of support for trans surgery for minors. In fact, what was the area of policy that was too left wing for the Democrats that was within Biden's reach that he did not go for? I understand you say, oh, but what about a total amnesty? Well, that requires Congress. He couldn't get it through. What was the thing that was too radical for Biden? On COVID, he went as hardcore as he possibly could. Vaccine mandates, extended the school closures and lockdowns and everything else. With Biden, you got left-wing AOC policy in the smiling, through the smiling facade, the husk perhaps, of a career Democrat politician representing mostly the credit card companies based in Delaware. That's what you got. It wasn't actually moderate at all. Now, why does that matter to us right now? Francesca Hong's sin, other than some just political malpractice. I mean, we're joking about the Thanksgiving thing, but that is a, it is a preposterously stupid thing to say. We'll get into some of what Al-Sayed has said, running for Senate in Michigan against Mike Rogers. He has also said some very stupid things, but he's walked it back since. And they're trying to cover that. They're playing catch up and cover up with all that. What they say is just a game to them, whether it's AOC or the Squad or Bernie or Biden or any of them. What they say is meant to fool. What they do is what you have to be worried about. And I understand right now there is an inclination to say this Democrat Party is less socialist or this Democrat Party is less woke and radical because of things like the Hong defeat in Wisconsin. But I think that is a far too simplistic view of what is going on here. This is merely tactical retreat as part of a much larger advance of socialism within the Democrat Party. This is just, what do we have to do to get into a position of maximum power? They did not want to hand a governor's mansion to a Republican in a critical state like Wisconsin. So there's a difference between tactics and ethics, right? Or a difference between a shift that is meant to fool and a shift that is meant and heartfelt. Those are some of the dynamics that I see at play here. And this is why, while we point out things like the DSA, the Democrats are always going to claim that this is just a voice within the party, not the real ethos of the party. That is a lie. Look at Abigail Spanberger, for example, of Virginia. She is somebody who ran as a Democrat milquetoast moderate mom,

0: And it turns out as soon as she gets into office, she's trying to be as aggressive as possible on as many left-wing issues as she can. And the whole game is to do what they want while they're in power. And then when they're up for re-election, lie about what they did, lie about what they plan to do going forward, and hope that enough people are fooled or forget. So while you still have something here to look at with Hong as a loss for the far left, for the progressives of the Democrat Party, that is the vanguard of the party. Do not be fooled. And we'll be talking about this more this week. I promise you. Oh, AOC, who is apparently newly single. That's real. She just froze her eggs. Very public about that. We're not sharing any private medical information. She posted it on social media for the world to see. She froze her eggs and she broke up with her boyfriend, who is a very red-haired fellow. I am married to a redhead, so I don't understand all these redhead jokes that I'm seeing out there. I think red hair is beautiful, but my son has red hair. AOC is the future of the Democrat Party. Whether she's the candidate or just the kingmaker behind the scenes, it is a socialist party. It is Medicare for all, as they call it. It's just single payer is really what it is. It's the national healthcare system of the UK, which has destroyed the economy of that country and is enormously inefficient and provides crappy care. It's a whole range of issues like that. That's where they're going. So what you see here is not a rejection for the DSA in Wisconsin. It is a speed bump for the overall agenda. Do not be fooled, my friends. We have a lot of work to do. High winds are bad business for electrical lines. When storms hit and the power goes out, what's the one of the first things to fail? It's likely the cell phone service around your home. 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
15: They say it happened over 18 years at least four different schools at the hands of the same two men, Ronnie and Donnie Stoner. Those men, trusted educators, football coaches, and twins, are now facing more than 50 charges related to alleged child sex abuse. 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This is a story about a group of women who say they survived the abuse, who took matters into their own hands and are still fighting for the girls they used to be.
19: 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No one ever came forward.
15: They're telling their story in a new season of Dig, coming soon from the Kentucky Center for Investigative Reporting.
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0: Welcome back here to Clay and Buck. I want to take some time here to give you some good news as well. I love good news. And we share as much of it here with you as possible. You notice today, because I do not have the counterbalance of Clay's perpetual optimism, Eeyore is going to have a fun one and actually lighten things up a bit for you, not just with the funny stuff, but also on the political front, because we are happy warriors. One thing that always separates the right and left in politics in America today, as I observe it, so many people who are on our team, it's really important to us. We're passionate about it, but we're also joyful. We're joyful even in the fight, whereas I think it is a characteristic of the left to be bitter and angry and resentful in victory as well as in defeat. So all the time. Just not the way to go through life. I even told you, Bill Maher pulled me aside when she just said, it was after the first time I was on the show, he said, you stick with what you say all the time and you're a happy warrior, and I respect that. Now, you can like or not like Bill Maher's content, but I did appreciate the compliment at the time. And he said that others, he said, you guys on the right, a lot of you are happy warriors, which is so true. So here's what I would say is something that is cheering me up a bit. One thing from the Wisconsin election results, we'll talk Minnesota here in a second. By the way, congrats to Michelle Tafoya, who we've had on the program, who just won the Republican primary against Mike Lindell of My Pillow fame. The Wisconsin primary election results were contrary to the polling, or rather big miss by the polling. They had Francesca Hong up double digits. David Crowley, by the way, beat her by an extremely narrow margin, but still she was supposed to be up double digits. And we've seen this sort of thing before. I remember the Iowa pollster who had Trump, what was it, like 10 points behind Kamala in Iowa, something just completely insane. And she was supposed to be the best. She's retired from the game. This might have been why. The best pollster in Iowa and was off by double digits. These Wisconsin results were very different from what we were told was going to happen here. I was prepared to talk to you about Francesca Hong's victory today. I mean, I was just based on all the numbers. I didn't think that the Democrats were going to intentionally skew the poll in favor of one candidate over the other in this case. So I think it was just an error. But a lot of the polling right now that shows things that I don't like, this is the good news part of this, everybody. This is the part that should stiffen our spines and our resolve and get us fired up and get us out there and voting, not just in the primary, but also in the general election this fall. I do not believe James Tallarico is actually going to be able to win in Texas. I don't care what the polls say. I do not believe it. I do not think we're going to lose a Senate seat there. 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
5: Fox News, I'm John Zossier. Milwaukee County Executive David Crowley edging out Wisconsin State Assemblymember Francesca Hong in the state's Democratic primary for governor.
6: Today I stand before you filled with gratitude, with humility, and hope as I formally accept the Democratic nomination to be the next governor of the great state of Wisconsin.
5: Crowley will face Republican Congressman Tom Tiffany in the November general election. The Justice Department says it is charging almost a dozen people for allegedly organizing more than 1,000 fake marriages, mostly to help Chinese nationals gain American citizenship. Here's Attorney General Todd Blanche.
7: Gaining American citizenship and legal status to reside in this great nation is a sacred privilege, and we will ensure it is always done in accordance with the law protecting our communities and national security.
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9: 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On this Wednesday, I'm thinking about the situation in Iran. This conflict is now a significant problem for both the Trump administration and pretty much everybody in the world. I receive hundreds of messages each day from all over the world. A recurring question is, how would I, your humble correspondent, defeat the mullahs? So, here's what I would do. Number one, take out Pickaxe Mountain immediately. That's the underground complex housing Iran's supply of uranium. Number two, I'd single out targets in the capital city of Tehran. You have to give a warning to the folks who live there, but we should destroy their infrastructure. That's water, electricity, all gone. Our message to the Persians: you got to get out of there. If President Trump did those two things, he would be condemned all over the world, including the Democratic Party here in the USA. But I don't see an alternative. The mullahs are getting more and more arrogant, and something has to happen soon. Time's up for the terror state of Iran. Back in a moment. You have heard me talk about All Family Pharmacy before, and there's a reason. 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That is the Morning O'Reilly Update. 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
10: Sunny skies today with a high of 85. Trades 15 to 20, gusts up to 28. Tonight, mostly clear, steady trades and a low of 77.
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0: Welcome back in here to Clay and Buck. By the way, exciting. We've got Ann Coulter joining us in the third hour and Florida Lieutenant Governor Jay Collins, which we're talking about Florida being at a crime all-time low for, or sorry, 50-year all-time low or 50-year low. And also talk to him. He's running for governor and there is a primary going on here in Florida. And I got to go out and vote in that primary. So we'll have on Lieutenant Governor Collins as well. Also, please stop being mad at me. I made a boo-boo. I made an error in talking about the Minnesota election results. I think I got the governor primary and the Senate primary. I might have said the wrong thing. I can't remember now, but I'm going to tell you what's going on here. Okay. So if I said the wrong thing about the Minnesota primary, I'm updating it now with the right thing about the results. You had the Democrat U.S. Senate primary was an open Senate seat after Senator Tina Smith retired. So Lieutenant Governor Peggy Flanagan, who is a progressive leftist, defeated Representative Angie Craig by a pretty big margin. Flanagan will face Republican Michelle Tafoya in the general election. So that was for the Senate seat. Now, on the governor's race, you had Minnesota House Speaker Lisa DeMuth defeated MyPillow founder Mike Lindell, who was Trump endorsed, among others she defeated, by the way. She beat Lindell by 11 points, 43% to 32%. And then in the Democratic governor primary, Senator Amy Klobuchar won easily and will face DeMuth in November. Okay, so I wanted to line all these things up. I will say, I think that for the state of Minnesota, Minnesota House Speaker DeMuth is a more likely challenge than I think Mike Lindell would have been. Mike was Trump endorsed, but remember, Minnesota's gone blue in recent elections, and it's become a pretty blue state. So I don't think that Mike would have had a realistic shot at all. Look, I think that Minnesota is going to be tough for Republicans, period, in this midterm election cycle. I think Michelle Tafoya is a great candidate on the Senate side of things, but she's up against a very entrenched and savvy political operator with Flanagan here, who that's also going to be a big ask. That's not going to be I wouldn't place a big bet on that one, is what I'm telling you. I think that things are going to be a little bit more of a challenge there. So that's the Minnesota, Minnesota result, or those are the results. And here is the now Senate candidate, Peggy Flanagan, Lieutenant Governor, now Senate candidate, talking about, she's going to make this as much about Trump as possible. Play cut 8.
13: Donald Trump has cost our state far too much already. And we are not about to give Donald Trump another loyal soldier like Michelle Tafoya to take his orders and do his bidding. Michelle Tafoya was all in with Trump when ICE was terrorizing our neighbors. The last thing this country needs is to give Donald Trump another yes, sir, senator. Trump cut 15 million people off of their health care, and Michelle Tafoya said, yes, sir. Tax breaks for billionaires? Yes, sir, you betcha.
0: Okay. Notice how the whole thing here for her is to try to make this as much as possible about Trump, because she thinks that's going to be in her interest. The other part of this is making it about ICE, which is fascinating to me, because I understand that Minneapolis was the scene of some fatal exchange with an ICE officer and some maniac, and then this became a big brouhaha nationally, a big to do. And this is something that Democrats think is going to mobilize their base. They are looking for an issue where they have the moral high ground to get people for whom the vote is really just a proxy for a virtue signal, right? I'm going to vote for this Democrat in Minnesota because that's what the good people do who are nice to everybody and all this other stuff. But it's fascinating to me that in a generally very white state like Minnesota, you see Democrats trying to make this about immigration enforcement as much as possible. I understand there are illegals who make their way up to Minnesota, but, you know, it's not a border state. Well, I'm sorry, not a southern border state. Of course, it is. I don't think they're as worried about masses of Canadians who are coming in to infiltrate and take welfare and all the rest of it. I know there's some infiltration from Canada that occurs, but of illegals, but it's far different numbers. And obviously, Trump has secured the borders very well. So this isn't really about immigration policy in Minnesota. It's creating a narrative that will make people who are easily, let's say their minds are easily molded, make them feel like they're good people because they're voting against Trump and against the mean ICE raids. You know, law enforcement at some level has to be willing to do things that are rough because it's the state exercising a monopoly on the use of force lawfully, without which how do you have the enforcement of any laws? You see this with people who play the game and, you know, with body cams, I will say. Not only have body cams been the single biggest impediment to the Black Lives Matter movement, and I think they've made the argument better than any person, better than I ever could or anyone else ever could, about why BLM is essentially rooted in just lies and misdirection and nonsense. Very poisonous, very dangerous nonsense, I might add. But you see people in these law enforcement involved situations, whether even for like a speeding ticket, and they'll play the game of, I'm not going to show you my ID. And then they'll say, they'll try to stall and it's, at some point the cop says, you can see endless clips like this online, I'm giving you a lawful order, you're going to comply, you're going to be arrested. And now that all is still just verbal exchange. At some point beyond that, the cops have to physically apprehend the individual and physically bring them for arrest and processing. And then they'll get their day in court, and they'll see a judge, and, you know, they'll be released, especially for something like a traffic-involved situation. But people have to be willing, law enforcement officers have to be willing and capable and supported in putting their hands on somebody and saying, you're coming with me. And then escalating as needed if that person refuses. Otherwise, there's no loss. Otherwise, it's, I'm just not good. You guys remember, I love the movie Tombstone. I've probably seen it 50 times. One of Val Kilmer's best roles. I think my brother and I argue whether he's better in Tombstone or better in Heat. But Val Kilmer was phenomenal in Tombstone. And there's a scene where it's actually Kurt Russell playing Wyatt Earp. And there's some guy, I think his name is Sheriff Behan or Meehan or Behan. I think it's Behan in the movie. And he's a kind of a dandy fellow who's the, on paper, the sheriff, but he's really just a tool of the cowboys who've overrun the town. And he just says, Kurt Russell just kind of looks at him at one point and says, I don't think I'm going to let you arrest me today. And that's really, really just puts the guy in his place. You can't have that. You can't have people that just say, sorry, you're the cop, but I can't arrest you. Now, this applies to ICE, too. This is why I'm talking about it. ICE is enforcing laws. If people are going to run, resist, do all these things, that means that either ICE officers are going to physically wrestle them to the ground and put handcuffs on them, and if they try to ram them with their car, use lethal force to defend themselves as necessary, or else we don't have immigration laws. You see, we keep going back through the same game, the same stuff, right? Oh, why'd you have to do that? Why is this looks ugly when the cops are wrestling somebody to the ground who is resisting arrest? Or, you know, this, it's going to look ugly. It's force. And we would like to live in a society of angels where none of this is needed and there's no cops. And then you could abolish police. We do not. And people who are unwilling to comply with verbal commands are going to have hands put on them by law enforcement. The only alternative to that is we don't actually have the enforcement of laws. And that anybody can just decide, sorry, Behan, I don't feel like being arrested today. And this is why the stuff about ICE and the ICE involved, keep in mind, ICE has deported, gosh, I got to check on the latest numbers, hundreds of thousands of people this year. Over 2 million self-deportations happened the first year of Trump, but there are hundreds of thousands of people who have been deported. Tens of thousands of arrests going on in recent months. I got to look at the latest numbers. And truth is, there's going to be sometimes ugly situations involving those who try to ram cops or try to do things like that. It is unfortunate, but it is reality. People like Democrat Minnesota Senate candidate Peggy Flanagan are emotionally weaponizing this as propaganda for the purposes of being put into office so that we can have a Democrat, a Democrat-controlled Senate and, in their minds, hopefully a Democrat-controlled White House, which will then kick the borders wide open once again. That is the whole game. Here she is saying this. This is cut 9. Play it.
13: Let's talk about Donald Trump's out-of-control ICE force. We need to rip ICE apart and stop them from terrorizing our communities. And I know this. I know that we can fix our broken immigration system, secure the border, and create a real pathway to citizenship that aligns with our values. And we are going to stop Donald Trump's $1 billion a day illegal war in Iran and the crushing gas and fertilizer prices. We are going to fight the corruption, whether it's in the White House or in the halls of Congress, because the grift has to stop.
0: So a few things on. You're noticing these are the lines of attack that a lot of Democrats are going to be using. The ICE issue, because of the ICE-involved shooting in Minnesota from some months back, that's become very, very emotional for Democrats. And the street communists are shouting this all the time. We need to rip ICE apart and stop them from terrorizing our communities, she says. I live in Miami. There's no ICE.

0: as part of the Socialist Project of America, which is essentially a form of colonial colonialism reparations. America, their ideology is America got rich by exploiting every other country that's poor. It's nonsense, but this is what they believe. They believe that America is a white supremacist country because of the legacy and history of slavery and a whole bunch of other stuff that they will throw into the mix there. And they think that that has to also, there has to be a penance for that. And so that penance is to bring as many people into the country who don't share our values, who don't speak our language, who don't. It's the dissolution of America. That's actually the plan here. It becomes some other country. They can maybe think that that country is going to be so great and so much better. I don't know on what basis they'd make that case. But it's not going to be the same country if they have their way. That is for sure. This is what we're heading towards. This is what we're fighting against. And I'd also, though, as a reminder, the ICE issue, we can come back to this. We needed, well, you know what? I'll leave it for now. I won't relitigate some of the choices involving ICE leadership in this moment for the administration, but I'm just saying this is now a major challenge for all Republicans in areas where Democrats are mobilizing on this. Clay and Light 'em Up Linda have a stake bet in the works, and now more of you are calling and emailing with your own stake bets. 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

0: Welcome back in here to Clay and Buck. So it's Lisa Daymuth, I am told. You know, Daymuth. That's a tough one. Got to keep up on all these surnames, which can be variable in the pronunciations. But Minnesota House Speaker Lisa Daymuth defeated MyPillow founder Mike Lindell. And so she is now running for that governor's seat or governor's position against Amy Klobuchar. She of, I believe, wasn't it Klobuchar who, when she ran for president, they said she ate salad with a comb and threw an eraser at somebody? Or am I confusing her with somebody else? I think those were the, I just remember eating salad with a comb. Now, what I really wanted to know about this is, was it a used comb or was it just like one straight out of the plastic? I think that makes a difference. Tommy in Minneapolis, lived in Minnesota his whole life. He wants to talk to us. What's up, Tommy? Tommy.
1: How are you guys doing today?
0: We're good, man. Please, you got 40 seconds. Go for it.
1: I've lived here my whole life, and I think we seceded from the United States. And I'll tell you, when they did that, they dumped our flag, our state flag, and they put an Islamic flag up. And if you look at it, you don't even look like we're living in the United States anymore. I mean, all that they do up here is so bad. You have no say in anything. Nobody wanted this flag. And if you check it out, it's not anything to do with the United States.
0: Minnesota, and Minneapolis has gotten a whole lot more progressive, a whole lot more left wing since I was a kid too. So we'll talk about more on this, the surge of the left, and AOC is single. Coming up.
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0: We're not hearing news stories out of Israel like we did earlier this year. 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
7: A shakeup at the White House. I'm Lisa Brady, Fox News. President Trump just confirming that Press Secretary Caroline Leavitt is leaving at the end of the month to spend more time with her family. The president calling her one of his most trusted aides, posting that she'll now be one of his top outside advisors and an influential voice within the Republican Party heading into the midterms.
8: Huge news, and unexpected news, obviously. Caroline just put out an additional post saying that serving as the White House Press Secretary of the last year and a half has been the honor and adventure of a lifetime. She expresses her gratitude to the president for the privilege of speaking on his behalf at the podium and talks about how challenging it has been working in one of the most demanding and important jobs while also welcoming two young children in recent years.
7: Fox's Jackie Heinrich at the White House, where Leavitt is the youngest ever press secretary after previously working for the Trump campaign. No word yet on who will step into that role. Just getting word that Nick Reiner is now indicted on murder charges in the killings of his parents, actor-director Rob Reiner and Michelle Reiner. The indictment by an L.A. County grand jury unsealed today also adds an allegation that he was lying in wait before attacking them. That could open the door to prosecutors seeking the death penalty. The Reiners were stabbed to death in their home last December. Prosecutors have not revealed any potential motives, and a court order stopped the coroner from making the autopsy records public. Inflation cools in July, with consumer prices rising 3.4% compared to a year ago, slightly less than in June.
9: Higher oil and gas prices from the Iran war appear to be having a limited impact on broader costs in the economy, but inflation remains higher than before the war began in February, when it was 2.4%.
7: Fox's Frank Lanza. A mixed finish on Wall Street. The Dow down 21 points at the bell after gains during the session. 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
14: I'm Mandy Suganuma. Honolulu officials are urging residents to prepare for a developing tropical system. Forecasters give the system a 90% chance of becoming a tropical depression or storm called Lala today or tomorrow. Its exact track and strength remain uncertain. Officials recommend preparing 14 days of emergency supplies, reviewing evacuation plans, and securing outdoor objects. Yesterday, a federal court ordered a Maui police lieutenant accused of corruption to remain in detention as his case plays out. Prosecutors said if released, Michael Vaituulala may try to destroy evidence, tamper with witnesses, and poses a flight risk. A preliminary hearing is scheduled for August 27th. Hawaiian Volcano Observatory scientists have reported a magnitude 5.1 earthquake beneath the Lo'ihi Seamount. The quake struck shortly before 6 p.m. yesterday, about 26 miles offshore from Na'alehu. There is no tsunami threat to Hawaii. No damage or injuries have been reported. Maui's wildfire recovery is making housing gains while jobs and incomes lag. A new UHERO survey says while about two-thirds of affected households now live in permanent homes, full-time employment remains well below pre-fire levels. Researchers say declining assistance could make the next phase difficult for families. And Hawaiian Council has taken ownership of Sea Life Park Hawaii. The acquisition yesterday places the Waimanalo Marine attraction under Native Hawaiian stewardship for the first time. The council says operations will continue without layoffs, while reservations and annual passes remain valid. It plans to invest in Native Hawaiian programming. From the News Radio 830 KHVH News Center, I'm Mandy Suganuma.
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14: Sunny skies today with a high of 85. Trades 15 to 20, gusts up to 28. Tonight mostly clear, steady trades and a low of 77.
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0: Second hour of Clay and Buck gets going right now. Thanks for being here, everybody. Trump yesterday was asked a whole bunch of questions by the press. He covered some things I want to talk to you about, like the plane swap gate out of Turkey. And then you've also got him talking about Iran, the Strait of Hormuz, prices, a little bit of 2028 talk. Will also maybe be a moment for me to discuss the situation of AOC and how she will do. I wonder, one thing that will give us a really good indicator of how it's all looking for these Democrat candidates for 28. I know we're not even at the midterms yet, but you're already seeing maneuvering about Democrat options for the 2028 election cycle and the presidency. Who gets money? Where is the money going among these Democrats? If Kamala gets a lot of donor cash, then I'm already going to lose my bet. She's going to run, but she might even surprise me by doing really well and becoming the nominee. I don't think that will happen. Clay thinks that will happen. We will see. I think if someone is going to surprise us entirely, it would be AOC. We'll get into that. But first, here, as I mentioned, Trump was asked a whole bunch of questions by the press, and we explained to you yesterday this story about a threat to Air Force One, to one of the planes. So he got on a different plane, and they put him in a food service cart. It's a pretty wild story. And this is what Trump said when he was asked about it. This is cut 13. Listen.
1: It's only up to Secret Service. I just follow what they'd like to do. So I go by Secret Service and the military. They wanted me to go on a different flight, a different plane, equal safety, but they wanted me to do it, so I do it. I do what they say. Well, I don't know. I think actually the plane that I flew on was at greater risk. I think it was at greater risk because that would be the plane I think that they would be more likely to go for. I don't worry about anything, to be honest. Whatever it is, you know my attitude, whatever.
0: It is incredible, this president's brass, shall we say, resolve, because I am on radio, but you know what I wanted to say. This guy he's got guts and then some. It's also really interesting to see how I think his mindset has shifted dramatically after what happened in Butler, Pennsylvania, when that bullet went through his ear. I know a lot of you spend a lot of time on the range, and I've spent a fair amount of time in recent years on the gun range. A 5.56 round, not just whizzing past your head, but grazing your head. It would, even if you weren't the president, I think it would change your outlook on a lot of things. I mean, it's a true near-death experience. Let's just say what it is. President Trump is, I think, the same age as my father. So I think he's 79, guys. Am I right, or is he 80? He's certainly right around there. And when you're at that age, and you've done as much as he's done, you've lived the life that he has led, you've got your kids, you've got your grandkids, you've got all this family, and you've had such a tremendous run, shall we say. I do think that there is an air of invincibility about him at this point. Now, I'm not saying that he doesn't have to be careful with his safety and Secret Service. I just mean in his own mind, he understands that, yeah, he's 80 years old. Yeah. So my dad's 79, is 1 year behind Trump. I got to say, I think that Trump is on a mission. He's in that mode. If any of you are gamers, play video games, where it's like he's on a streak, and all he's doing is taking on all the bad guys that he can while he can, as long as he can. And so I truly think it's not bluster when he just says, look, I don't even worry about things. I'm just here on, he's on mission. He is there to complete the mission. whatever that means. And he is also, because he's so consequential, because this is a presidency that is trying to take big swings and do big things, he's under much more substantial threat. This is cut 14, the president addressed this directly. Listen.
1: I have a lot of threats. I have a lot of threats that you don't know about. Any consequential president has a lot of threats. Non-consequential presidents don't get threatened. And I think that I'm maybe the most consequential president. There's nobody who's done more than me in a period of almost 6 years.
0: All true. All true. I really don't think we ever heard about a serious, actionable threat against Joe Biden while he was president in office. And this also goes to my general thesis that the left and the Democrat Party are the party of political violence. They just are much more open to it. They have this guy going around, Hassan Piker, who has said really, bloodthirsty sounding things on the air said it enough that I've heard it, and I'm not somebody that pays a lot of attention to left wing streamers. And yet this president is unfazed by all of this. He pushes forward. He doesn't decide to prevaricate or moderate based on the threats that he faces. And I think he deserves a tremendous amount of credit for that. He could have just said, I'm going to ride things out. Never even running again. He could have just said, I'm going to ride things out and play golf and hang out in my beautiful homes with my beautiful family, my beautiful wife, and enjoy life. Instead, he is in the fight, and he does deserve a tremendous amount of credit for that. And the country does owe him a debt of gratitude. The Iranians don't feel that way, unfortunately, or the Iranian regime. And things are pretty much where they have been with Iran as of today and this whole situation. I'll pull up his latest truth on this one, because that's how in real time. Here you go. Yep. The USA, this was a few hours ago, Trump on Truth Social. USA has total control over the Strait of Hormuz. All caps, I think we will keep it. Our naval blockade is being called by everyone a wall of steel, and there is nothing Iran can do about it. They have no navy. They have no air force. Their remaining soldiers are unpaid. The IRGC is decimated and fleeing, and their leadership is uncertain at best. They have no money. Their country is shot. All they have is fake news and 300% inflation, and getting worse. Iran is all talk and no action. The bully of the Middle East no longer... Trump wrote, praise be to Allah. Wow. He did. Praise be to Allah. President Donald J. Trump. I didn't see the last part until I just read this to you. When I was doing my prep this morning, I read the opening of this. Well, praise be to Allah, says the president. We'll see what happens with Iran. I think that the one part of the situation that may have been overestimated, or I should say underestimated, was the acceptance of the Iranian regime of the suffering of its people. The people in charge do not care. This is a common reality of totalitarian regimes, that the people in charge do not care about the suffering of their people, and in fact view the suffering of their people, which they often induce as the leaders themselves, as a tool of control. Whether it's forced starvation, see Mao's Great Famine, or it's the de-kulakization, the liquidation of the kulaks under Stalin and the Soviet Union, or forcing people off of farms and into factories and creating collective farms that don't produce nearly enough to feed people, all these things. The suffering of people is a very potent political weapon and control device. And that is certainly the case within Iran as well. And a unfortunate side effect of what we're seeing in Iran is that often the suffering of people brings them together as a people against external enemies, regardless of the root cause. I always remember I had a long time, decades long Polish friend. And she had some very, very salty thoughts about Russia and Russians. And I remember there's some story, I forget, you know, Putin had invaded somewhere and done something. And she just saw me and she said, yeah, Americans think, oh, we're going to do this or that. And nothing brings the Russians together like suffering. And that always really stuck with me. And I think you've seen that, by the way, under Putin. They've got a war going there. They say a 500,000 casualties. And I think it might even be a 500,000 estimated killed between both sides, which is a massive, massive number of soldiers dying in a conflict that doesn't really get much in the way of headlines at all right now. But the Russian capacity for suffering is pretty extreme. You'll go back and see whether it's World War II or it's under the Soviet Union or the capacity to endure suffering. And I think that that's one aspect. I think Trump views things with Iran through the lens of a guy who's like, I mean, come on, let's do business. Let's be prosperous. Let's be adults. Let's be sound minded and rational and do things that are going to be best for all people. You know, that's his view of let's make a deal. Yeah, he believes in carrots and sticks, but he thinks the carrots should be or can be sufficient and the sticks can be big enough, so to speak, that he can get them to a place where they're willing to make some kind of a meaningful deal. I don't know that you can beat down the Iranian people enough for that regime, for the IRGC. You're not going to be able to starve the IRGC. Okay, the IRGC and the people that are calling the shots there, they're not going to be going hungry. You don't have that much control. It is not possible. So they're going to be able to feed themselves. They've got a lot of conventional weapons, AK-47s and tanks and things to crush any uprising or any dissent internally. And they frankly don't care about the suffering of the, look at Hamas and the people of Gaza. Same thing. Do you think that the people in calling the shots in Hamas are moved by how horrible life was day to day for the, even before the Israeli counteroffensive after the October 7th attack? Do you think that the people running Hamas care? No. In fact, in their minds, they will always take one of two positions and maybe both in some way simultaneously. The suffering of the people is not our fault. It's the fault of some external, you know, Israel or America or the Jews or the Crusaders or whatever. It's not our fault. It's your fault. I'm sure the Iranian regime is certainly taking that perspective at home. America is doing all this to us. And there's some truth to it. America is doing this to us. And the other part of it is, this is a cost we're willing to pay. This suffering is acceptable to us. Look at Cuba. Cuba, if the people in charge of Cuba said, look, all we need is a promise of amnesty from the United States government. I'm talking about the Castroite, the decrepit Castroite regime. If they said, all we want is amnesty from the United States government, and we're willing to work with the U.S. State Department and other international mediators to create, you know, elections in a 12-month cycle, and we want, do you think Trump would bat an eye at an agreement with Cuba where the United States would invest billions and billions of dollars with the idea that, of course, the commerce and everything we get going with them and the opening, the thawing of this relationship, invest billions of dollars in development? It doesn't have to be government money. Trump would get his private sector buddies. Wouldn't be hard to do to make Cuba a prosperous and flourishing rule of law democracy. It's not hard to do if they wanted to do it. Or I should say it's a pretty straight path. Maybe it'd be complicated, but we know how to get there. And they won't do it. They're having, I think they've had 7 complete blackouts in Cuba. The whole country's in the dark and then no power. Or I guess if it's daytime, you know, but they still have no power. And the regime is not moving. And you'd be saying, why are they doing this? Because when you know the nature of a thing, you know what it's capable of. When you know the nature of the Iranian regime, and you know the nature of Vladimir Putin's Russia, when you know the nature of Cuba, you understand what decisions they're going to make. And they're not the decisions that Trump would make, because Trump is a reasonable guy who wants good things for people, and these totalitarian lunatics running these places do not. So that's the challenge that Trump has with trying to use proper leverage to get a deal with Iran. How do you negotiate with crazy? How do you negotiate with crazy? All right, maintaining business insurance is just the cost of doing business. You might not like it, but when it's needed, it can be a business saver. 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
1: Hey, Clay and Buck. Despite being 25 years old, I would argue I'm probably more conservative than a majority of your audience, and I know who Hassan Piker is. And maybe it's a bit of a generational thing, but he's not exactly a nobody. He definitely has some influence in the younger left. And there's a bit of nepotism there. He's Czech, I believe, Uyghur. His uncle from the Young Turks.
0: Yeah, that's all true. I think Clay a few days ago, and I didn't want to, I should have probably said something just for clarifying the record. I think Clay might have said, like, oh, who's this guy? He has a small audience or something. Unfortunately, Hassan Piker has a large audience of very confused and resentful leftists. And I think that he is one of those people in media who, if I hear that somebody is a fan, I think less of them as a person. It's just, there's not a good person. I mean, I know that seems harsh maybe, but it's just true. There are other people I go, okay, you know, if you like that guy, you know, I get it. Not my cup of tea, but, no, he advocates for horrible things, and I'm shocked that he has a large audience of leftists, though. Young leftists. That is absolutely true. You are right with that talkback. 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
10: Fox News, I'm John Saucier. President Trump announcing this week the fate of the anti-weaponization fund would be left to Attorney General Todd Blanche. Blanche reinforcing that fund is dead.
11: I'm not sure how I can further say that the anti-weaponization fund doesn't exist.
10: The controversial fund would have compensated those who thought they were unfairly targeted by federal authorities. It drew bipartisan outrage over the potential to give payouts to those charged in the January 6th riots. Former NFL reporter Michelle Tafoya dominates a Republican primary race for Senate in Minnesota. She'll face off against progressive Democrat Lieutenant Governor Peggy Flanagan. Here's Tafoya on Fox.
12: We've had a crisis of leadership under Tim Walz and Peggy Flanagan, and now it's time for Minnesotans to stand up and say, you know what? We're not going to reward this kind of failure with a promotion to the U.S. Senate.
10: In her victory speech, Flanagan says ICE needs to be, quote, ripped apart. 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
0: Welcome back in here to Clay and Buck. You may have seen this, but Alexandria Ocasio-Cortez, AOC, has separated from her fiancé, or at least that's the story on TMZ, I should note, among other sites. And now the New York Post reporting, she does not deny breaking up with her fiance, and that would be a pretty easy thing to do, right? If you were still together. So some people are saying it's confirmed, but others here she says on video, she was asked in New York Post has this, she split from her fiance. She said, "I don't comment on my private life. Thank you." That's going to be a tough one for people to just accept, considering that she just live streamed injecting herself for egg retrieval. So the way that works is the woman going through IVF will inject herself with hormones, and the hormones trigger a release release of eggs, and then they harvest the eggs, and then they can unite an egg with sperm in the lab, a petri dish, so to speak, and then probably isn't a petri dish, and then they can take that and put the embryo and put it in a woman, and that is how IVF babies are made. So she did the shot on video, but now she says she doesn't talk about her private life. I have a few thoughts on this. Also in the video, I understand that I am not one usually to comment on fashion. For obvious reasons, I sit here in a t-shirt. We have gotten, by the way, look, we are in, Clay and I are in the audience appreciation and service business. We are here to serve you. That is for sure. and we really love our jobs and we do our best every single day to make this the most worthwhile for you can possibly be. I will, as a general rule, do backflips, move mountains, shake heaven and earth, whatever it is, for you, our beloved audience. But those of you who are sending in demands on the YouTube that we start wearing collared shirts, I have news for you. It's not going to happen. Okay, so I'm just telling you right now, you can skip all that. We're not going to wear collared shirts. That's one of those things that I'm not going back to the era of wearing uncomfortable things for work purposes. Like I always say, weddings and funerals, yes, I will get dressed up. I will even wear a tie. Meeting with the President of the United States, probably the Vice President. Not like a senator, sorry, but like maybe jacket and tie. Definitely jacket. I'm not going to go in there in cargo shorts and flip-flops. Like, that's a Clay move. But I would say there are times when I will get dressed up, and that's fine. But I view it as like costuming. I don't view it as something that anybody really wants to wear. In CIA, we had to wear, it was business casual in my office, but you had to have a suit, jacket, and tie hanging from your cubicle wall at all times, because for briefings and things, we had to do a suit and tie, and it was a suit. You know, it was the whole thing. I hated that. I hated having a suit and tie. So, yeah, sorry, we're not going to do collared shirts. I'm talking about fashion here because in the AOC video where she's asked about her fiancé, which has, as I said, spurred a lot of redhead jokes because her fiancé is a very, like, fiery red-haired guy, fiery red-haired guy. Well, what's with all the anti-redhead stuff out there, huh? I don't have red hair. Obviously, my wife does. I think red hair is quite lovely, I may say. I don't know what, there's this weird anti-ginger is how they usually, the people that don't like red hair refer to it as gingers. And it also doesn't really, because ginger isn't red. It's like orange. So why do they call, my dog's name is Ginger. Why do they call redheads gingers, guys? Because ginger isn't red, is it? Am I just colorblind and don't even know it? Am I missing something? I'm pro redheads. Maybe even this redhead that was engaged to AOC was a great guy, other than his hair. Some fun facts about redheads. They have the densest hair per square inch on their scalp. Yeah. They tend to have higher pain tolerance than non-red-haired people, which can be an issue for like dentist stuff when you know, things where they have to put you under or give you anesthesia. And obviously they often have the least amount of protection when it comes to, well, not the least, maybe I guess people with very platinum blonde hair, but the sun is tough for them. Anyway, the guy's a redhead and people are commenting on that a lot. And I'm just saying, you know, I'm team redhead here. I don't understand. But she's wearing, and I'm just telling everybody that there's some things I'm right on. You know, one thing that I have not gotten credit for, team, when I started doing radio 15 years ago, and it has been 15 years, everybody kept telling me all the time, don't you have to wear like the big, headphones that people in radio would wear? And I would say, no. I don't need to wear that. I just can have a little thing that lets me communicate and hear what I need to in terms of the other audio from a guest or from a soundbite or something, or talk to the team. Why would I want head? And now it's because I think video has become so much more common, like our YouTube stream. Everyone has switched over and realized all that stuff with the big headphones and so you need to hear your return. I know what my voice sounds like. I actually don't need to have it filtered back into my ear. I'm bringing it up, team, because I think I'm something of a trendsetter. I think I'm something of a trendsetter. For years, people were like, I would do interviews in other people's radio studios. Hey, you want to put the headphones on? No, actually, I don't. I don't need them. And my head's too big for them. And I'm a little embarrassed to admit that. So I'm just not going to put them on. And they'd always sort of fit, but I would stretch them out. And it was sort of painful. AOC is wearing the baggy lady jeans in the thing. This is what I'm trying to tell you. And I know a lot of you are guys and you don't, well, a lot of you are guys, and so you don't wear the baggy lady jeans, I assume. But this is one of the worst female fashion trends of my lifetime. This is terrible. In fact, there are some very funny there's some very funny posts on social media of guys about my age who their wife comes home. I've seen this on Instagram and TikTok. Their wife comes home, says, "Hey, don't you like my jeans?" And they're these baggy, boxy, straight legged, kind of amorphous looking stuff. And then in their mind, they go back to what their wife was like in college when she was wearing. Remember when old women were wearing the fitted jeans? Not even necessarily skinny. Skinny jeans are too tight, but just like fitted jeans. It was a better time. It was a better America with ladies in fitted jeans compared to these. I see every fashionable woman that I see, and you see it a lot more in New York than you do in Miami because no one even wears pants here. But I see these jeans, the ugliest jeans I've ever seen. And these women are being they're victims to the fashion trend. They're going to look back on all these photos and say, and by the way, I don't care what your body type is or body size or, you know, you're pleasantly plump or you're rail thin or whatever. These jeans look terrible. And people who say they're comfortable, I just want to point out, so is wearing a sack. You know, so would be wearing like a muumuu. Isn't that with like a big, you know, or a poncho, you know? Comfortable, but is that good? Anyway, I know I'm not the fashion police, but I'm working with people. And so I'm trying to tell all the ladies who will listen, and there are some of you young ladies listening right now, the big jeans are, it's a hideous fashion trend. You will look back on this the way that men wearing earth tone suits with huge shoulder pads in the 90s look back on those photos where they're just like, ugh, what was that? I look preposterous. It looks preposterous. It's a terrible thing. And AOC is wearing them, of course, because she's trendy. Right now, people say I'm wrong because they're on trend. The aesthetic is wrong. They're going to be bad. Okay, the other part of this, I got a lot of thoughts on this AOC stuff. Other part of this, they were engaged. Team, check for me how long they were engaged for. But it was a very long time. I think it was years and years and years they've been engaged. Because I've seen this guy. This guy's been lurking in the background of AOC photos for a long time, right? With his lovely red hair and red beard. I used to have some red in my beard, and now it's turned white because I'm getting old. I used to have that red mix in the beard. I miss it. But now I'm distinguished, right? Clay and I both have some white going in the beard. We're distinguished. Now, a long engagement. There are always exceptions to every rule. Let me start with that, because we're going to get somebody who's in who's like, I've been married 50 years, and my wife and I, we were engaged for 10 years, and we got 10 children and 30 grandchildren. Okay, that's fantastic. Generally speaking, you shouldn't have a really long engagement. What is that? It's like a negotiation with Iran, where you're negotiating to have a future negotiation about the negotiation. Like, you asked, you're preparing, you're doing the thing, or else you're not doing the thing. Now, maybe they aren't broken up. Maybe they get back together. I don't know. She's a public figure. It's tough to know, although it seems pretty likely that they have perhaps broken up, and that's what's going on here. April of 2022? Yeah, that's too long. 4 years? Too long. That's how long they've been engaged. And I'm going to say this out there. There needs to be, I don't know if you want to call it like a public service announcements or something, but especially for the ladies out there, you got to declare, depending on where you are in your life, it's up to you. Remember, we were discussing the realities of biology and procreation and family building and how age affects that. You have to establish what your threshold is for how long you could date somebody, how long you can be engaged with somebody, and you have to enforce that. I saw far too many times, particularly in New York. Some of you, this is not really a thing. If you maybe, you know, if you live in, I don't know. If you live in Indiana, hey, what's going on, whoa, whoa, land? I mean, if you live in Kansas, if you live in Kentucky, maybe there's far less of this going on because women and men tend to get married more in their mid-late 20s. In New York, it's more in the early to mid-30s and getting older. Yeah, they're engaged more than 4 years. It's just too long, guys. It's just too long. Saying this all along. One of the talks that I've had to have with many friends of mine who are women, back when I was single. But I've always been wise in the dating stuff because I've been through the battles. I've got the battle scars to prove it. Like I've been to the mountaintop. You know what I'm saying? I have seen the front lines of the dating wars. These guys who date a woman through many of her, I'm just going to say it, peak years of biological fertility. I'm not saying that, ladies, if you peak in your 40s or 50s or 60s, that's great. I'm just saying if you date a guy from like 26 to 32 or 26 to 35, and I've seen it, and then he decides, meh, I'm going to date this girl who's 23 and going to get her master's in, back rubs or something. That doesn't sound terrible, but still, that's not nice because you have run down the biological clock for that woman in a meaningful way. And people need to be told that ladies, you got to police this for yourselves. For a lot of you, you know what this is? You need to tell your daughter or your granddaughter in a lot of cases, hey, that guy who's been dating and you're not getting engaged. And look, I practice what I preach. Why did I get married late? I didn't meet the right person. I met Carrie. I knew she was the right person. We were engaged 6 months after we started dating. 6 months. Married within a year. Couldn't be happier.

0: true in Chicago too. The forces telling you to date around, you know, blow a lot of time on things, wait to have children, put your career. Those voices are so loud and they are everywhere, including the doctors who should be telling the truth to these women over many years. It just all across the board. They're getting bad advice. They're being told the wrong thing. So I actually have a great deal of sympathy for a woman in AOC's position. I really, and I mean that. I'm not being supercilious about it. It's a good word, by the way. Being totally honest with you, because it's going to get harder. The problem with a place like New York and dating in New York is everybody, producer Ali's points that everyone thinks they have endless options. All of us are on borrowed time. Every day is a blessing. I'm not trying to be a bummer. You and I, we are all going to die. We do not have endless time, and you do not have endless time to find the right person and start a family. It doesn't mean you have to do it by 25, but you got to get focused on this and you got to do it. A lot of you are on grandkid zone. I know. Congratulations. That's fantastic. So I'm not talking to you, but somebody needs to tell these women the truth, because the Sex and the City thing of just party, martini, sex with everybody and who cares is disastrous for these women. Disastrous for them. All right. End of speech on that one. I feel passionately about it. And I feel for AOC. Other than the fact that she's trying to destroy the country with terrible policy. And look, we're talking about this in family formation. I got to get serious here for a second. Preborn. You might have seen what just got signed in Massachusetts. Abortion every up until the moment of birth. That's real. That's the law in Massachusetts. 10 other states have basically the same law. It's horrible, but we can do something about it, because you can save babies all over the country right now in any place, especially places where abortion is the most frequent and is the most pushed by the machine. 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

0: Welcome back into Clay and Buck. Let's go here. Caller Joan in Pennsylvania, what have you got for us?
1: I have to disagree with you about the baggy jeans on women being the worst fashion sense. I have to disagree. The ones that are ripped all over the place, the knees, it's horrible. They're worst ever. They have big holes. Oh, my God, they're horrible. So I have to disagree with you. They are the worst. If you don't know what I'm talking about, take a look. They're horrible. One more thing, really quickly. If you could convince Clay to shave off that scruffy beard of his, he would be so much more handsome if he did.
0: I think I have zero chance of thank you for that. I think I have zero chance of convincing Clay to shave off his beard, but I'm sure he will hear that. And does that mean I need to shave off my scruffy beard too? I don't know. I think the ladies preferred the beard. Perry does.
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8: She speaks for the president, Lisa Brady, Fox News, but not for much longer, as one of the president's most trusted aides prepares to leave the administration.
9: Caroline Levitt, the youngest person to ever serve as White House press secretary, will step down at the end of the month. President Trump announced a move on social media, saying Levitt will depart her role to spend time with her young family, adding Levitt will be one of his top outside advisors and an influential voice within the Republican Party. Levitt recently returned to the White House following the birth of her second child in May. She served as a press aide during President Trump's first term and was a top spokesperson for the president's 2024 campaign.
8: Fox's Jared Halpern at the White House. In her own statement, Leavitt calls the decision bittersweet, writing she feels in her heart she can't be the best mom her two young children deserve while devoting the constant time, energy, and attention required of the White House press secretary. We are still learning more about a decoy Air Force One flight last month.
10: We have a couple big new pieces of information to help us put this puzzle together. They're coming to us from a senior administration official. First, Scott Bessent and Marco Rubio, the fourth and fifth in the presidential line of succession, were still on board this decoy Air Force One after President Trump made the switch of the planes, and they knew that President Trump was getting off the plane, so it wasn't a surprise to them. We're also told that the decoy Air Force One was flanked for the ride to the UK by fighter jets.
8: Fox's Peter Doocy at the White House. The Washington Post has reported the decoy flight followed threats from Iran. Just getting word of a deadly helicopter crash in Texas. An Apache helicopter, possibly from Fort Hood. The Bell County Sheriff's Office says two people were killed, believed to be military members. That helicopter crashed into a field, also touching off a wildfire and prompting evacuations. 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
13: I'm Mandy Suganuma. 5 state appeal court judges have recused themselves from Tommy Waters' eligibility appeal. The 5 represent a majority of the 7-member Intermediate Court of Appeals. Waters is appealing a ruling that bars him from seeking a 3rd consecutive city council term. The judiciary has not explained the recusals. Waters intends to ask the Hawaii Supreme Court to take the case. Honolulu police are reporting fewer e-bike problems on Oahu roads. This follows a new state law allowing police to seize and auction illegal electric devices used on roadways. District 8 police have issued approximately 50 citations this year and report more arrests and recoveries than in 2025. Emergency medical workers are also reporting fewer e-bike crashes this year. A former Orange County collegiate swimmer is accused of beating a security guard to death on Maui. 20-year-old Legend Storer allegedly beat 63-year-old Michael Dyer to death August 5th with a 5-gallon water bottle while nude. Storer has pleaded not guilty to second-degree murder, first-degree burglary, and indecent exposure. He remains behind bars. 2 brothers have been arraigned on charges related to the alleged labor trafficking of a man from Guatemala to Maui. Axel and Brandon Chajil were arrested by Maui police Monday night. They were indicted on 8 criminal charges, including labor trafficking, extortion, and unlawful conduct. And comedian Tumua Tuine is headed back home for his Das Hau tour next winter. The Oahu native is scheduled to perform at the Blaisdell Center on February 13th, 2027. General tickets go on sale this Friday via LiveNation.com. 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
13: Sunny skies today with a high of 85. Trades 15 to 20 gusts up to 28. Tonight mostly clear, steady trades and a low of 77.
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0: Welcome to the third hour of Clay and Buck. And it's Coulter time, everybody. The one and only Ann Coulter. She joins us now. Her Substack is fantastic. Unsafe. You can subscribe. Check out the Ann Coulter podcast as well. Ms. Coulter, so good to see you again. Thank you for being here.
1: Sure, anytime, Buck. Good to see you.
0: Nice to see you. Can you give me, I wanted your reaction to this. Francesca Hong did not win, even though the polls had her up by, most of them had her up by like double digits. She doesn't win the Wisconsin Democrat primary for governor. And everyone is saying it's because she said she wanted to cancel Thanksgiving, which I feel like in Wisconsin doesn't play very well. But this Abdul Syed guy, we got him in Michigan saying that like football has a lot in common with slavery and other crazy things. Is it that she was too crazy? Is there such a thing for Democrats? How do you view it?
1: That's a good question. Well, first, I mean, this isn't exactly what you asked me, but I just find it so weird, as I think a lot of people do, that so many Asians are so left wing. It doesn't make any sense. They are not helped by it. They get beaten up by the criminals that the Democratic Party is protecting and refusing to prosecute. They're getting excluded from the elite universities. And I think it's just they have to be first in their class in absolutely everything. And they just see wokeness as like a calculus class, and they're going to be number one in calculus, and they will be number one in wokeness. And I mean, it could be anything. It could be gay pornography. I will be number one. Because that attack on Thanksgiving, I mean, that's obviously an attack on America. I get sick of foreigners coming here and attacking our institutions and our symbols and our history. And as for Al-Sayed, I'm also take a step back from that. Many of us, like myself, I support Israel. I definitely oppose the Iran war, and sort of resented being accused of, at least by some nut, I wouldn't say this was the general tenor, but, you know, being anti-Israel if you opposed the Iran war. Well, it's turned out, I think, to be a complete disaster. And part of the disaster is some of us were saying all along, this is really bad for Israel and it's really bad for Jews in America. And I think why Al-Sayed, I mean, he didn't match his polls, but he did slip through in Michigan. And I think it's because AIPAC became a big issue, which it never has been before.
0: Yeah, I said this. AIPAC, as I understand it, is planning to spend a lot more money now to stop Al-Sayed. Not only do I said on the air, and when Clay brought this up, that I thought that is unlikely to be definitive or any meaningful way, you know, helpful to defeat him in that race. And it might actually, to what you're saying, it could actually backfire, I think, in some ways, because Democrats really lean into this now where they say, see, this organization, AIPAC in particular, is funneling all this money against me. And that is playing into their narrative, which the narrative is, of course, that we're in Iran because of Israel, and this whole thing is not actually America first. That is what they're saying. So I have concerns about how that's going to play out. But do you think that the socialism surge, as it's being called by many people, with some of these wins and Mamdanism on the rise, is this different, or is this just what Democrats are and we get reminded every once in a while?
1: I think that's much closer to the truth. No, of course that's much closer to what do they disagree with? They just think, I mean, I think FDR or one of his associates just said, you know, the Democratic Party was, you know, a slow version, or communism was the Democratic Party, but just too fast. What public policy positions do they really strongly disagree with? Is it Medicare for all, abolish ICE? I mean, if they had the chance, they would definitely abolish Thanksgiving.
0: Look, this is what it's always just a question of what works for them, I think, and what the limits of their power are, not actually whether something is too crazy. That was why I found this thing in Wisconsin interesting, because, and I've also been pointing out, they love to play this little game. And you've seen this for the years they've been doing it in. They go, oh, I'm not a socialist. I'm a democratic socialist. A lot of them maybe don't know this. Some of them maybe do know this. the Bolsheviks were initially like, yeah, we should have an election. They were Democratic Bolsheviks, and until they weren't, to that point you just made by FDR. So tell me about the, by the, this, your Substack this week, New York Times has identity crisis over gunslinger's identity. Because this is where, this is a bit like the Kamala thing, where she said, she was for surgery for trans illegal alien, transgender surgery for illegal alien prisoners. Taxpayer funded. Like, she just got everything into the one thing. Now you have a crossing of the streams, if you will, with the New York Times having to be pro-trans, but by doing so, maybe pro-gun. And how does that work out? Tell everybody what's going on here.
1: Well, it's pretty hilarious. It's not just the New York Times. It's all over left-wing media that this trans woman, born biological male, she went and confronted, this is out in Wyoming, obviously pro-gun state, she went and confronted three guys she claimed had used a homophobic slur, but they deny it, and she's lied to the police, and they didn't, about other things, like whether it was a knife or a gun. Anyway, the video was hilarious. The three guys are just walking, they're trying to get away from her. She's blocking their way as they're going across the crosswalk. Much slighter, young, what is she pretending to be? Not one, much slighter young woman. And the second guy, she's right in front of me, just keeps walking, and he barely taps her, and she collapses, and her cowboy hat goes flying. And then she pulls out a gun. But the guys are surprisingly just completely unimpressed. They kind of glance back, but they just keep walking. They aren't even walking faster at that point. The Times is not clear on why this became an issue, but she's being prosecuted for brandishing the gun, and illegally using such a weapon, for lying to the police. And suddenly all these left-wing news outlets are gun rights extremists, down with the NRA, demanding to know what happened to stand your ground laws. And of course, this wouldn't be justified under any state's stand your ground laws. So I compared it to the most famous stand your ground case, and how the New York Times treated it. And that was, of course, George Zimmerman and Trayvon Martin, which was a little bit different, since Zimmerman was having his head smashed into the ground, lying on his back. It wasn't a little gentle push.
0: Yeah, you can't actually, I mean, I'm a concealed carry permit holder here in Florida, which you don't even really need because it's constitutional carry now, but I have it anyway. And one thing they're very clear about is you can't walk up to somebody because, you know, they took your parking spot, and then, you know, like get up in their face with your spittle and rage. And then if they get up in your face, you pull out a gun. Right? You're not allowed to incite a fight because you happen to have a firearm. But I think it's funny. This is a trans woman. So this is a guy. It's a guy with long hair saying it's a woman who pulled the gun on people for no apparent reason. But because it's a guy pretending he's a woman, maybe the gun use should be justifiable according to the media. And we live in a crazy world. Something that might be easier and analyze.
1: It's just such an amazing turnabout.
0: Yeah, something that might be easier to analyze. And I'm very curious how you feel about it. First of all, AOC, as you know, maybe single now. Doug Schoen, who's been in the game for quite some time, I think we're having him on later this week, he thinks she is that she must be taken for the Democrats as a serious presidential contender. What do you think? And also, do you agree that all the anti-ginger hate that we're seeing online because her boyfriend has red hair is unwarranted?
1: Oh, I didn't know there was anti-ginger hate. Thank you for alerting me to this. That's yes. Hilarious. Maybe I'll have him on my canceled individuals worlds tour. I mean, the Democrats, it seems like slim pickings to me. I did not like when, AOC was made famous by conservatives. I mean, she isn't, she does have spunk. I mean, it seems like Kamala again. I generally take the position that we do not want, Americans don't want, no matter what they say. They'll say, oh, I'd love to see a woman president. Nobody wants a woman president. So they can run another woman, but I suspect the Democratic Party will put its thumb on the scale if it needs to. I don't think they want to run another woman. That hasn't worked out well for either party.
0: Clay and I have ongoing debate about that. I also think that of a woman to run, or of the women they could run, I mean, Kamala was manifestly horrible when she ran. I understand they can say short campaign. I read Kamala's little memoir trying to justify why she lost and blaming everybody else, but she was terrible. I mean, it was unbelievable how incapable she was. But as we know, I think a lot of people viewed her as a pinnacle moment of sort of DEI hiring, and that's throughout her career, but also specifically picking her as a vice president just because of how it looked for Biden's ticket. Something else, Anne, much less serious, but I feel like this may actually get the people fired up.
1: By the way, you're right. AOC may be much better than Kamala. Now that you mentioned it, Kamala was so hideously bad. AOC probably would be better than Kamala. And who knows what's going to happen. I do think Republicans are in for a long, hard run after this Iran war.
0: I think we're going to, I've been saying it too, and everyone gets mad at me. So I'm glad they'll get mad at you too now. We're in for a rude awakening in the midterms. We're in for a much tougher slog than we realized in 2028. Because of who is up for grabs for the votes and what's been done for them. It's not about people. It's not about my beloved talk radio audience. Like, we all know who we're going to vote for. It's about that middle of the country that says prices are too darn high. 50% rise in the cost of housing in 6 years has not been addressed at all. Groceries are 30% up in that same period. And, you know, the Iran war thing, we get in the Iran war in some detail another time, man. I actually want to have you back to talk about that. But I did want to ask you, because AOC, in a video where she's asked about her fiancé no longer perhaps being her fiancé, they were affianced and now unaffianced. She's wearing these big baggy jeans that are like what all the cool women are supposed to be wearing now. Will you back me up on this, Anne? You are a stylish lady. Timeless style, I think, is something that you could be attributed. You go with the classics. You're fashionable. I think that this is the worst female fashion trend since capri pants of the early 2000s. Like, I just think this is horrifying and all these women should be told to stop.
1: Oh my gosh, I'm so glad. Why has no one asked me about this until now? No, it's hideous. I think it's a plot by fat, ugly women to make all women look fat and ugly.
0: I knew Anne was gonna have something blazing on that one, and sure enough, she did. Yeah, I'm just trying to help the ladies. I'm out here, Anne, telling them don't cut your hair short. I don't know if you saw this. I had a tweet go like mega viral a few weeks ago where I just said your female friend who wants you to cut your hair short is actually your secret enemy. Just always remember that. So that's point one, and point two is don't have big baggy jeans. Do you also agree with my rule, or do you have a different rule, or do you want to shoot this down? That,

0: that women should have a limit on how long they're willing to be engaged before they walk.
1: Oh, and it never occurred to me, but I'd say about a week is long enough, though I hate weddings. So the idea that you're going to have a long engagement to plan for the most boring, wasteful, stupid event. No, just go to City Hall. Apparently that's getting quite popular. I've been reading about it in the New York Times. People are giving up on the big, stupid weddings.
0: So I mean, you were at my engagement party. I've been popularizing this.
1: That was
0: and
1: brilliant.
0: Thank you. Throw a big party where everyone has fun and they show up and you celebrate the thing. And then our wedding was immediate family at a church and a little dinner afterwards. And it was beautiful. I wouldn't change a thing about it.
1: That's the way to do it.
0: I have friends and who go into debt for their wedding, like they're buying a home. I'm like, at least get the mortgage on the house. Don't do the thing where you're, people are spending $100,000, $200,000, $300,000 on a wedding, and they're not like heirs and heiresses. These are people I know who are working people. I'm like, you are insane. So I'm with you on that one. By the way, Clay is jealous. He's annoyed because he's out today. He's take a family day, and you're here. So you have to come back when Clay's on because he wants to ask you all about the WNBA stuff. So you come back and hang out.
1: Excellent. Absolutely. Love to talk about that.
0: Guys, go subscribe to Ann's Substack, Unsafe, and check out Ann's podcast as well. Ann, thank you. Good to see you.
1: Good to talk to you, Buck. Bye-bye.
0: Okay, guys, there's something to consider here. 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
15: Deciding to hang it up after 18 NBA seasons, Russell Westbrook, who had offers this offseason from the Kings, whom he played for last season, and the Wizards, but he's chosen to walk away. The Lakers are being sold for a record $12.5 billion to businessmen Josh Kushner and Bob Iger. Travis Kelce said today he still has a lot of love for football, and he wants to play at a better level for the Chiefs than he did last year. I'm Frank Aaron.
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0: Welcome back into Clay and Buck. We have Lieutenant Governor of Florida, Jay Collins, with us in just a few minutes. Looking forward to talking to him. He is running for governor. And we'll ask him how he thinks that's going, but also some great stuff for Florida to be celebrating on the law enforcement front. So we'll have that discussion. Let's do some talkbacks here. This is H on our talkback list. Podcast listener Thomas from Albany, New York. Hit it.
1: Hey, Buck. Redhead here. You were chatting about redheads. So the one thing I've hated about being a redhead, 44 years, I've never gotten a tan until this year. What changed for me? Peptide. It's called MT2. I've had zero side effects. I am tan brown berry with red hair. Check it out.
0: Interesting. I've heard of tanning peptides. I've never experienced it myself. As you can see, I barely get enough sun down here in Florida because I'm indoors talking to you guys all day. Let's see. David from Myrtle Beach, South Carolina. Hit it.
2: Hey, Buck. I normally agree with you on everything. And while it may not look good, women have every right to just let things breathe down there with baggy jeans. Just like you like to be comfortable in your t-shirt and whatever else you wear down there.
0: I mean, David, I'm not the Taliban. I'm not saying women can't wear the jeans they want to wear. I'm just advising them on the aesthetic portion of this as a man who appreciates female beauty. And I would just say if they want to, as you put, if they want better aeration below the waist, it's called a skirt. There you go. Wear a skirt. Nice, open, free-flowing, great. You know what I mean? It's all good. But these jeans, remember, they're super wide in the leg. I'm telling you, it's a fashion travesty. And in years to come, people will look back on it. They'll be like, that Buck guy, he may not have been a fashion plate himself, but he called balls and strikes, and he knew what was true and what was not. Most days, Israel finds itself in the news cycle when they don't even want to be. Middle East gets a lot of attention given the disputes, tensions, and changes that happen every day. Behind the scenes in Israel's towns, cities, and kibbutzes, families continue living with uncertainty and with recovery. Communities remain on alert, always anticipating what's next. 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
25: Fox News, I'm Roxanne Evans. Attorney General Todd Blanche cracking down on marriage fraud schemes involving Chinese nationals.
26: Chinese nationals would pay these facilitators as much as $100,000 for assistance in obtaining a marriage, which then allowed them to apply for a green card.
25: In Wisconsin, David Crowley takes on Republican Tom Tiffany for governor.
27: And every one of us has something much bigger to unite around. And that is keeping MAGA extremism from bringing the chaos we see in Washington into our neighborhoods right here in the state of Wisconsin.
25: Crowley edged out progressive Francesca Hong. In South Carolina, Darlene Graham and Ralph Norman head to the GOP Senate runoff. And White House Press Secretary Karoline Leavitt stepping down to spend more time with her family. 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
0: Welcome back into Clay and Buck. We're joined now by former Green Beret and current Lieutenant Governor and gubernatorial candidate in Florida, Jay Collins. Lieutenant Governor, appreciate you making the time for us, sir. Thank you for calling in.
34: Hey, good to be on, Buck. Thanks for having me.
0: You know, we were taking a moment yesterday, and you are obviously a senior member of the administration where this is occurring here in Florida, taking a moment to just be grateful for the work done to bring Florida's violent crime rate, homicide rate, down to a 50-year low. So well done on that, sir. And how has it gotten to this point? Could you just take us through some of the process of how do you make a state with as large, 21, 22 million people, population, some major cities, and yet things are going in exactly the right direction, 50-year low here in violent crime? How do you get there?
34: Well, look, we're a city of nearly 23.5 million people. It's incredible. We've had 800 to 1,200 people a day moving here. But, the solution is often very simple. It turns out that holding people accountable and being tough on crime is exactly the right thing to do. We make sure that our men and women in law enforcement have the time, tools, and training necessary to complete their mission, but more importantly, get back home to their families safe and sound. You know, when communities feel safe, they build great families build a great community, it grows your economy, and it just keeps spiraling forward. There's hope and opportunity here. It's a beautiful state, great beaches, great farmland, great everything, and there's a lot going right here in the Sunshine State of Florida. But being tough on crime is exactly why we do it. It makes sense, it works, and the results, well, they kind of speak for themselves, I guess.
0: Well, yeah, and you mentioned the amount of people. By the way, I'm one of them, so thank you, Lieutenant Governor. Moving to Florida.
34: Yes, sir.
0: I moved to Florida now 4 years ago. Absolutely love it, and encourage anybody who feels like the governance in their home state leaves a lot to be desired, which certainly along the coast and along some other places is increasingly the case. Speaking about how things are going with a lot of people moving here, something that gets much attention is how the insurance market is going to get balanced out here, because there are two big problems I see with things going right now in Florida, Lieutenant Governor. One is the price of housing, which I know that's a supply and demand issue, but there are a lot of constraints on supply because of regulation and things that are making that harder. But then also the insurance cost here, which is a heavily regulated market. How do we get that so that it's more under control and more aligned with letting people pay their bills while also being covered when we could have a major weather event?
34: Well, I'll tell you what, you're walking around one of my secret love languages here, which is deregulation, right? I think it's always important to say a few things up front and clear. Our freedoms come from God. They're upheld by our Constitution. It's not the government's money. It's the people's money. And less government actually works better. When you deregulate, you get the government out of the process, things work well. But when we talk about insurance, look, we are this state, we are smack dab in the middle of hurricane territory, and they're going to keep coming. If I could put a wall out there and stop hurricanes, we would, believe me. And there are people trying to experiment and create ways to do that. Until that happens, we've got to make sure of a few things. One, programs like My Safe Florida Home, My Safe Florida Condo, we see an average of $800 to $1,200 drop every time somebody uses that. That makes sure that, so we have to make sure that's funded, available, and ready to use for the people of Florida. We have to make sure that we continue to invest dollars in resiliency, making the grid stronger so it costs less money to fix it post-storm. Two things that we do and we can do, and we need to work on even more, that we probably don't talk

0: enough about are impact fees, which are the economic junk drawer. It's taxed by any name. If they can't put a fee anywhere else, they call it an impact fee. And then permitting is a problem. There are parts of our state where they are a half inch away, it feels like, from using a rock and a chisel to pass their permits. It's got to move faster. It's got to have a shot clock, and it has to move at the speed of people's lives. It's very dangerous. When a permit moves slow like this, we know that it drives up the cost of a build or a rebuild by 10 to 30% because of the carrying cost. That's very dangerous when you talk about the FEMA 50% rule, which is, of course, when the damage gets over 50%, the home comes down. It's got to be restarted and rebuilt completely. That adds cost, that adds volume, and it slows the system down. So we got to improve that. There's some more work we can do in tort reform. And then last but not least, insurance clarity and transparency. We absolutely have to be clear, transparent, so the rates you're quoted is the rates you get, and then hold people accountable from there.
1: So you are running as running for governor in Florida, my home state here, and I certainly know that the early voting has begun, but the primary is coming up here on August 18th officially. And you're running as a DeSantis ally, obviously your lieutenant governor to Governor DeSantis. You've got a impressive military background. We thank you for your service. You've got a great legislative record. How do you differentiate yourself from, according to the polls, the front runner right now, Byron Donalds, who does have President Trump's endorsement? What are the differences between you two that people should know as they're going to cast their ballot coming up here, or if they've already, you know, about to cast their ballot if they go early voting?
0: Yeah, look, that's a great question. And let me give you a very clear response on that. Look, first and foremost, who you are matters when no cameras are on. The ethics and your compass, your moral compass, where I come from, those are everything. So when I hear people talk about, you got to know the difference between unethical and illegal. Look, both of those are unacceptable. And somebody who wants to be the next governor of Florida, that's not something to chew on. Not now, not ever. Two, you want somebody, if you're going to give them a job of governor for the free state of Florida, who has competency and has shown success, the job they were in. I passed 55 bills in 3 years as a state senator. I've been one of the most active lieutenant governors in our state's history, and it's now a position that people are taking seriously, talking about, and it's going to move forward with no responsibility and weight. I also qualified as a Green Beret not once, but twice, the second one after losing my leg. Three, I would ask you to think about, where do they go when times are hard? When a hurricane hits, do they run to the television? Because they want to go get on a mic and they want to get out there and get on an interview? Do they run to Twitter? Or do they run to the people? We've seen Governor DeSantis lead from the front. Executive energy matters. I'm a warrior, not a career politician. I run to the sound of the problem. I get on the ground where the people are. Like last June, when I flew over to the Middle East and I personally brought home over 2,300 American citizens who are trapped between Iran and Israel and the ballistic missiles flying around, fearful that they were never going to get home. Leadership happens on the ground where people's lives matter. And the last thing I'll tell you is this. That moral compass is incredibly important. You start with it, you finish with it. But I want you to know where my moral compass got true. It wasn't in politics. It doesn't point towards me. It points towards our people. My moral compass was true when I talked to moms, wives, children, because they lost their dad, their husband, or their son, giving that last full measure of devotion over and over and over again. I'll tell you what, under my watch, we will be a people, a state, and a nation worthy of the sacrifice that made this the greatest nation in the history of our planet. And we live in the greatest state in that greatest nation. Under my watch, we're going to keep it that way, sir.
1: Jay, appreciate your service. We thank you for your service in the military as a Green Beret and also as Lieutenant Governor of Florida. It has been great, and it is a great state. And we just want to wish you best of luck in the governor's matchup here. Where should people go if they want to learn more, if they want to help out?
0: Well, I'll tell you, you can go to J-A-Y-F-O-R Florida. 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You can follow me on all of the typical social media platforms at JCollinsFL. And I'm going to leave you with this. I'm a kid from a broken home. I grew up on welfare, adopted, born to a broken family. And in this state and in this country, someone like me can rise to the position of being the lieutenant governor running for the next governor of Florida. The American dream is alive and well, and we're never going to stop. We're going to fight relentlessly to make sure if I can do it, anybody can do it. I appreciate the time, Bob.
1: Appreciate you, Jay. Good luck to you. We'll talk to you soon.
0: All right, God bless.
1: One on America's... Thank you. 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Heroes like United States Army Sergeant Mario Nelson. 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

So I gotta check this out, guys. Where was the viral video? Was this new? The viral video of the woman who was called by her husband, like, as the I guess it is her husband because they finished the ceremony. Husband's last name, and she corrected the officiant that she was keeping her own last name. Is this, see, these are the things. Some of these things go viral, and they're actually old clips that get resurfaced. Was this new? Check this one out for me, guys. But it's not really worth playing the audio because

person. I think one of the biggest mistakes that I have seen in relationships, whether professional or personal with people over my 40, I forget how old I am sometimes, 44 years, is people who don't know what to let go and what to make an issue of. To be quarrelsome, essentially. You know, let the little things go. It's so important to separate the important from the unimportant. Now, I don't think that taking the last name of your husband is unimportant, by the way. I'm generally going to tell you, I think that as the two bodies become one in marriage and the souls merge and the family is created, I think that that tradition exists for good reason. And I think that this guy, as many have pointed out, this guy is, he's going to have a tough one. He's going to have a tough one, I think, with the wife. Correct. But this is also a perfect example. The officiant here making the mistake, why correct him in real time? Do you know what I'm saying? When do you let something go and when do you make a thing of it? Something else that I have learned in life. This is different if you're a parent and you're correcting a child. But correcting people, very often not worth it. Now, that's different on radio. I'm in a role here where I have a professional responsibility to be correct about things. And of course, Clay and I hate being wrong. We hate it. It's one of the things that we share. We have our likes and dislikes that are different, but we'd share the hatred of being factually in error. So we always try to avoid that. And so even when you are nitpicking a little bit and you tell us, this or that fact needs to be changed, if we're wrong, we always want to correct it right away. But I will tell you that correcting people, be careful with that one. Because it doesn't matter if you're right or wrong, do you need to correct them? On a minor thing, this is what I mean by separating important from unimportant. It is, I can't escape the word, one of the most important life skills you can have. Knowing when to make a thing of it and when to let it go. So critical. You know, I mean, I can't even tell you how many times I've been on TV and this is like a minor thing and it just goes to my business. How many times somebody introduces me as a former CIA agent. Now I will tell you, so you know, of course, you never say CIA agent. It's a former CIA officer, or you could say CIA analyst, which is a subheading, if you will, under officer. I was a CIA analyst, but I don't correct people usually. If they say it in real time, because, you know, it just makes it awkward. I have experienced so many times people, because I'll tell you this too. I've seen people correct someone and then they find out that they're wrong. Oh, that's not good. Usually let it go. Because one thing also that nobody ever likes to feel dumb. And no matter what somebody says, if you make them feel dumb in a social setting, in your day-to-day life, they will remember it and they do not like it. So that's just, I'm taking all this from this officiant being corrected by the woman in real time at this wedding ceremony. I also will tell you, you know, Ann Coulter was with us and I always enjoy talking to Ann. And she says about the wedding thing. I do think that weddings have gotten completely out of control. And all these people are like, hey, come to my wedding. That's going to be in an island in like the middle of the Indian Ocean. That's going to take you 26 hours of travel to get to. And you're going to stay in this resort that's going to be super expensive. And we have like 3 days of activities planned. You know what I'm saying? It's a lot. I'm happy always to send the gift because I view the, I probably should admit this. I view the gift as my payment to get out of having to go. So I loved it. You know, what is it? Okay. I have this conversation with my wife. What do we have to pay so I feel okay not going to the wedding? I'm going to tell you, I'm not going to tell you how expensive it was. I bought an ashtray that there's no reason for an ashtray to be this expensive. That I will tell you. First of all, the person doesn't even smoke, but you know, it's like a decorative ashtray from the registry. Worth it. Worth it. The crazy amount of money for an ashtray. And I still was like, you know what? I don't have to go and say, it's obvious. And you always know as well. You know, if you're a person who should go and then you go, immediate family, you go, you know, best friend your whole life, you go, you're going to be in the wedding party or you're asked to be in the wedding party, you go. Like there are those

0: clear rules, I think, for everybody. Or, you know, ideas that people have in their minds. But this thing of like the bridezillas and they're freaking out and they got to do this and that and the toast and the whole thing and the wedding planner and guys, gals, I'm telling you, it's not worth it. But yeah, I do think that taking your husband's last name is a very good thing. And even if a woman is going to say, well, that feels unequal and women are equal in the law and equal in the workplace and all this stuff, you're putting your husband in a really weird position because a lot of other guys are going to go, really? You're creating problems. And like I said, big thing, little thing. What do you let go? What do you make an issue of? It is this is true in marriages that I've observed, including my own, knowing to just let things roll, let things slide, and letting as much slide as you can for the sake of peace and a friction or a low friction relationship is a life hack. It is going to make everything better. Let the little things go. Don't correct the officiant in real time. If you need to afterwards, you can say, hey, but why? Who cares? Just take, don't ruin the moment because you say it's not like he's making a big difference by whether he says it right or wrong. So that's my little talk on that for today. Clay will be back tomorrow. So that means there'll be a lot of WNBA talk. Get ready for it. We're going to dive into it together. I kind of feel like I want to declare for the WNBA draft. You may mock me, but I used to be a pretty decent shooting guard in the eighth grade. I think I could make a go of it.
1: Speaking truth and having fun. Clay Travis and Buck Sexton.
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1: The youngest White House press secretary is stepping aside. I'm Lisa Lucera, Fox News. President Trump announced Caroline Leavitt will leave her role to spend more time with her family. Leavitt, who's 28, recently returned to work after the birth of her second child. White House Deputy Chief of Staff Stephen Miller had high praise for Leavitt.
2: Her job that she has performed as White House press secretary, the word exemplary doesn't even begin to cover it.
1: On Fox's The Will Cain Show, President Trump in a Truth Social post called her one of his most trusted aides. Leavitt wrote, serving as the White House press secretary over the past year and a half has been the honor and adventure of a lifetime. A grand jury has indicted Nick Reiner for the murder of his parents, director Rob Reiner, and photographer-producer Michelle Singer Reiner.
3: The L.A. County DA's office says Reiner once again pleaded not guilty. DA Nathan Hochman says the indictment brings us one step closer to a trial and achieving justice. It also skips a preliminary hearing, though the defense may still try to challenge it before trial. The new charges add a special circumstance allegation that Reiner was lying in wait to commit the murders. If proven, that could factor into sentencing. Reiner also faces a special allegation that he personally used a knife in the attack. The next court date is set for September 15th.
1: Fox's Michelle Polino. The indictment comes as Nick Reiner is seeking money from a trust his parents established for him. Two people are dead after an Army Apache helicopter originating from Fort Hood crashed into a field in central Texas.
4: You could tell it was a violent crash.
1: Bell County Sheriff's Office spokesman Cliff Coleman. The crash also touched off a wildfire, forcing several homes to be evacuated. Fort Hood's Criminal Investigation Division is leading the probe into the crash. On Wall Street, major indexes ended the day mixed. The Dow lost 22. The Nasdaq plus 143. The S&P added 20. The price of Brent crude is about $89 a barrel. 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
9: I'm Mandy Suganuma. Yesterday, a federal court ordered a Maui police lieutenant accused of corruption to remain in detention as his case plays out. Prosecutors allege Michael Vaituulala accepted cash bribes to protect drug trafficking, cockfighting operations, and illegal fireworks sales. They said if released, Vaituulala may try to destroy evidence, tamper with witnesses, and poses a flight risk. A preliminary hearing is scheduled for August 27th. Honolulu officials are urging residents to prepare for a developing tropical system. Forecasters give the system a 90% chance of becoming a tropical depression or storm called Lala today or tomorrow. Officials recommend preparing 14 days of emergency supplies, reviewing evacuation plans, and securing outdoor objects. Honolulu police are reporting fewer e-bike problems on Oahu roads. This follows a new state law allowing police to seize and auction illegal electric devices used on roadways. Emergency medical workers are also reporting fewer e-bike crashes this year. A former Orange County collegiate swimmer is accused of beating a security guard to death on Maui. 20-year-old Legend Storer allegedly beat 63-year-old Michael Dyer to death August 5th with a 5-gallon water bottle while nude. Storer has pleaded not guilty to second-degree murder, first-degree burglary, and indecent exposure. He remains behind bars. And Hawaiian Volcano Observatory scientists have reported a magnitude 5.1 earthquake beneath the Lo'ihi Seamount. The quake struck shortly before 6 p.m. yesterday, about 26 miles offshore from Na'alehu. There is no tsunami threat to Hawaii. No damage or injuries have been reported. 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
9: Sunny skies today with a high of 85. Trades 15 to 20, gusts up to 28. Tonight mostly clear, steady trades and a low of 77.
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0: have a local city councilman that has this saying, woke one was crazy.
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6: Welcome, everybody, to the Sean Hannity Show. I don't know if you're expecting me, but here I am. Sean will be here any minute. He is a very busy man, and we respect him for that. If you'd like to call in and share your thoughts with anything from the results of last night's primaries, I know we were all excited to see Francesca Hong get hung. It's 800-941-SEAN. That's 800-941-7326. You know, one of the things that I love about working here at the Sean Hannity Show, and I've been here about 20 years, for those of you who do or don't know, is all of the interesting callers that we get, right? And the question that we get a lot of times is, did you know? Did you hear? Are you seeing? Yes, we are. We are seeing it all. We can't even get to it all in one day. And one of the big stories that we have on today is John Solomon. As you guys know, he's the editor-in-chief of Just the News, an incredible investigative journalist. And he has now uncovered even more information about the lies that were perpetrated across all of this nation in 2020. And so he's going to join us today. He's going to tell us about what the conspiracy theories were and what they weren't. And I think most of you already know that the conspiracy theories that we thought were fake were actually true and vice versa. We're also going to talk a little bit about our friend Hassan Piker.
7: Oh my gosh, you know what?
6: What?
7: Hello?
6: Oh my gosh, Sean Hannity. Hello, welcome to your show. It's 3 of 7. Welcome.
7: It was so weird. I know, I apologize, by the way. And you know what I was doing? I was texting a friend of mine and my sister for a reason I won't go into right now. Anyway, I apologize. Anyway, glad you're with us. Write down, thank you, Scott Shannon. Thank you, Linda. Write down our toll-free telephone number. It's 800-941-SEAN if you want to be a part of the program. When you're on a private call, I just kind of turn down the headphones, which is stupid on my part. All right. Now, I want to address last night, and I want to address last Tuesday, and I want to address the horrible poll numbers. And we do have a lot coming up today because we have John Solomon. I mean, when you hear this story about everything that we had covered on this program, remember Joe Biden bragging, you're not getting $1 billion. You're not, unless you fire a prosecutor. How odd that a vice president would shake down with taxpayer money the government of Ukraine. You're not getting $1 billion unless you fire this prosecutor. Who is that prosecutor? Well, it just so happened he was interviewing the energy conglomerate Burisma. Why would he care about any of that? Well, because his son, Hunter, who we call Zero Experience Hunter, was in fact on the board of Burisma. And Joe wanted that investigation shut down and shut down quickly. And then he bragged at the end of his statement saying, then son of a bee, they fired him. He was happy they fired him. And then the infamous interview of Hunter going on Good Morning America asked the question, well, you're working for an energy conglomerate. You have any background, any experience in oil or gas or energy? No. Ukraine? No. Well, we have now uncovered, justthenews.com has, John Solomon has, and they have now released documents that apparently the deep state, the people within our Department of Justice, Bill Barr was the attorney general at the time. That's under his purview, the FBI. And what we learned is, and by the way, Mike Pompeo before him, and as well as Chuck Grassley, Ron Johnson, Lindsey Graham, Devin Nunes, Jim Jordan, you know, there was an effort to basically use the FBI and spy agencies to go after anybody that was exposing what was a very true story about this. They named by name Fox News. Well, I don't think anybody on Fox News more than me, covered this story. They mention John Solomon by name. They mention Greg Jarrett by name. The counterintelligence operation was codenamed Round River, and it was launched during the 2020 election by a task force under then Attorney General Bill Barr. And remember, the FBI is part of the Department of Justice. And what they were trying to do is anybody that was telling the truth about this issue was being maligned. And it was a propaganda campaign. I can't believe, you know, it was like a mirror opposite of the Russia collusion probe of Crossfire Hurricane, in which the FBI pursued unsubstantiated allegations spread by Democrats. They knew this was to be was all true. And all these documents now are being released, and we're finding out more and more every day. And apparently there's tens and tens of thousands more. We're going to get to that. All right. But back to what I originally wanted to talk about at the start of the show today is the last 2 weeks, we have now witnessed something that we should not have to deal with as a country. And that is horrible, horrible, destructive, even polling. Now, you got to understand something here. There's a reason we pick certain pollsters to be on this show and to be on Hannity, the TV show, because they're good, if not great, at what they do. We have Matt Towery, Insider Advantage. We have Robert Cahaley, Trafalgar, who nailed, by the way, the South Carolina race with Darlene Graham, who came in, you know, by a comfortable margin first and will now have a runoff coming up soon. And we use John McLaughlin. And there are so few others. Linda, who else are we talking? Mark Penn is actually fairly accurate for a Democratic pollster. He's with the Harris poll. But he's just an honest guy. He wants to tell the truth. So the question here is, last week, going in to the Michigan Senate primary, El Sayed was supposed to win and run away with it. Wasn't supposed to be a cliffhanger. It became a very, very tight, close election. Now, there are a lot of reasons for this, but that's the first question we have got to ask is, why are these pollsters so god-awful? I mean, when I looked at, you know, what when we were going into yesterday in the Wisconsin gubernatorial primary, and of this lunatic that doesn't like Thanksgiving, it's El Sayed that doesn't like fireworks on the 4th of July, but, you know, she was winning by a massive amount. You know, polling consistently ranked Francesca Hung, who lost by 3,000 votes, you know, made headlines for the issue of Thanksgiving and her proximity to whiteness. You know, she was so far ahead of Crowley. I'll give you one poll, for example, this week. In other words, Monday had her up 46-23. Linda, does that seem like a pretty large margin in a poll to be leading, you know, the week of the primary? Seems like a pretty big number to me.
6: Yes, sir.
7: You know? Yeah, you call me sir? Are you sick?
6: Yeah.
7: Are you okay?
6: Would you like
7: today?
6: To be dude?
7: Do you have a
6: brother,
7: fever?
6: Brother, buddy.
7: You must have a fever.
6: My dear friend, boss.
7: Okay. So, you know, I started going through this and started realizing, and I think it was Mediaite did an article on this. Fox News digital columnist Dave Marcus took issue with the polling, called it grotesque. You know, all the people that are in the political polling business, et cetera, they all weighed in. They all said it's horrible, et cetera. It's beyond horrible because polls can often influence turnout. Now, think about this. If you think your candidate has something in the bag, are you going to really take the time and the effort to go out to the polls and vote? Well, you know, what's the point? This thing's in the bag. You know, somebody's up 20 points every poll. There were, I think the last, what was it, 12 polls in a row had her leading by a pretty significant margin. You just have to be kidding me. And there has to be something done here. Wasn't there an issue with Trump and the Des Moines Register in a poll? Remember that issue that came up?
6: Yes, you're right.
7: Yeah, what was that issue about? You had this longtime pollster, and I guess what had him losing Iowa or something. I don't remember what the circumstances were. But, you know, we've dealt with this issue before, but not on this level. not with such a consequential midterm election coming up. I mean, if you're off, there you can be off. Polling is not precise in terms of the science. But to be this off and have all these pollsters this far off, maybe I suspect and I'm worried if whether or not bad polling could have an influence on the psyche of voters. Because I'm telling you right now, if I think my candidate's up 20 points, do I really want to go vote in a primary? I'm a busy man, is my answer. And I'm not trying to be a jerk about it. I just think that a lot of people can interpret it that way. And that's a problem. And, you know, I want you to take this in and absorb this, because this midterm election year is that serious, for crying out loud. And I'm just stunned by that part of it. 2 weeks in a row this has happened. Now, there is one other factor, but this should have been picked up by the polling long before. You know, if you have somebody up 20 points after a ton of money. Now, this is what the Democratic Party, this is how corrupt they are. You see what started this weekend with AOC on one of the Sunday programs. And I think ABC, Jonathan Carl, was a fluffy interview. And she's like, oh, no, that was woke 1.0. We didn't really mean all the stuff that we say about defunding the police, eliminating the presidency, the Senate, you know, et cetera. Listen to what she says.
8: Those controversial statements, I'm sure you've seen. I mean, she's, you know, the Thanksgiving dust up. Mm-hmm. She says she doesn't, you know, still believe that. But, the abolished prisons, abolished police, which is also positions that have been taken by a lot of the progressive candidates who have won.
9: Mm-hmm.
8: How do you get around that?
9: Yeah. I mean,
8: those are not positions that are supported by.
9: Right. I mean, I think that a lot of these races, even right now, they'll have a tendency to be nationalized.
8: Yeah.
9: But these races ultimately are local, and all politics are local. My understanding is that Francesca Hong has made clear her present stances to her electorate.
8: Yeah, she's moved away from a lot
9: of that. She's moved away from it. And I have a local city councilman that has this saying, woke one was crazy.
8: Woke one was crazy.
7: Woke one is crazy. Well, if you look at the DSA website, woke one is still up there, and it's even worse than we thought. And it's all in writing. I'll make a prediction here. Now, notice that the dynamic duo, the fight the oligarchy duo of Grandpa Bernie and AOC, they were in Michigan, you know, championing El Sayed and trying to help him in Michigan. Neither one of them endorsed Francesca. And you have to ask why. And I'm going to make a prediction. The DSA that has on their website in writing, eliminate the

0: the Senate, how we choose a president, the judiciary, amnesty for illegals, abolish borders, abolish ICE, defund the Department of War, end all deportation, eliminate cash bail, the wealth tax they want established, the Green New Deal, cradle to grave, womb to tomb, abolish prisons and police and public ownership of most corporations. I'm going to make a prediction. That's all going to come down because internal polling is showing the American people are not going to buy this crap. And so what they are going to do is that was just woke 1.0. I didn't mean defund, dismantle, no bail. It just means they are adopting a new power strategy, which is to lie and use propaganda and misinformation and distortion to garner power in a different way. They're not changing their heart. You can't. How do you go? Oh, that was just woke one. I didn't really mean defund this man. I didn't mean open borders. I didn't mean any of the thing. I didn't mean God was non-binary. I mean, of course, it's our father. I didn't mean that there are six genders. I was just talking about people identifying as certain things. And so I was just trying to count them to be inclusive. And they will try to make every excuse imaginable. And so we're now at a point where we've got an information crisis. How did Abigail Spanberger, she has got into office and did everything she never discussed or talked about or said she would do and went hardcore radical left in the Commonwealth of Virginia. And everybody's furious. Her poll numbers are in the tank and people bought into her strategy. What did Joe Biden do in 2020? Hid in the basement. They're just going to go back and purposely, you know, manipulate and not expose themselves for who they were. The one moment Obama had was, spread the wealth around. But this is now going to be a party that evolves into the party of lying. Lying to gain power. Mark my words. One day I'll come on this show. Linda will say hello first. And then I will come in after and I will say, guess what was taken down from the DSA's website, their platform. That's coming. 800-941-SEAN if you want to be a part of the program. In this day and age, everybody needs a home security system. 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

0: Sean, are you joining us today? 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
1: Fox News, I'm John Saucier. President Trump announcing the departure of White House Press Secretary Karoline Leavitt at the end of this month. White House Deputy Chief of Staff for Policy Stephen Miller on Fox says,
2: a mother, a family woman, a press secretary, a patriot, really in every way, an extraordinary person.
1: Leavitt confirming her departure on X, saying after welcoming her second child, she can't balance both the White House and motherhood in the way she wants. The Democratic Socialists of America have gained traction this midterm election season. Texas Congressman Brandon Gill on Fox saying, young people are recognizing a problem and socialism is giving them a false solution.
3: Socialism is trying to, the DSA is trying to sell sort of a bill of goods to fix these problems when in reality, it's these left-wing ideology that has created all of these problems in the first place.
1: In Wisconsin, the DSA had an upset after gubernatorial nominee Francesca Hong lost to David Crowley. 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
1: All right, 25 now till the top of the hour. 800-941-SEAN is our number if you want to be a part of the program. You know, the headlines may change. The threats facing Israel in the Middle East, they remain. And, you know, much of the world has moved on, but Israel's still having to fight for their very survival. And all of those families in densely populated areas that have been targeted by Iran and Hezbollah, Hamas, the Houthis, and, you know, all the enemies that surround them. Guess what? Their homes are still, you know, rubble, and they have no home to go back to. They are in need of massive amounts of humanitarian assistance. That's food, water, shelter, clothing, medications, you name it. The elderly have a hard time getting out to the doctor. So the elderly, you know, thank God for the International Fellowship of Christians and Jews. They are providing, you know, mobile medical clinics. Anyway, they're on the ground. They're providing the life-saving aid. They are doing it under very difficult circumstances, but they can't help people without our support. We hope you'll join us in supporting the International Fellowship of Christians and Jews. 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And, you know, one thing I want to pray for is like peace forever in the Middle East. And let's, you know, end all this madness because there's a ton of madness here. Anyway, you can join the International Fellowship of Christians and Jews in this effort to help people in need and provide humanitarian assistance. Please go to their website. They set it up. It's prayifcj.org. One word, prayifcj.org today. All right, 800-941-SEAN if you want to be a part of the program. Have you ever seen polling this bad? You know, I want this audience to understand something because this is critical. You cannot let polls impact your thinking when it comes time for voting. You just can't. You know, the level of which the last three presidential elections that most polling organizations got wrong, the election is spectacular. One of the things the polling groups do that they think they're very clever, if they have an agenda and they lean left, is they will show, you know, a massive lead for this candidate or that candidate, obviously in the hopes of either deflating the motivation of one side or increasing enthusiasm on the part of another party that they support. But it does have an impact on people's psyche and brains. But, you know, when a poll comes out the week of a primary that shows one candidate up by 20 points, that's a big problem to me. And I think it's going to, I only think it's going to get worse. The one thing that these polling companies have in common, with the exceptions of the people that I mention, and that is that they never can poll Donald Trump right. They don't poll Donald Trump right. That's why we have very specific pollsters that we allow on this program. By the way, big congratulations, my dear friend, Lindsey Graham. I still can't believe he's gone. His sister, Darlene, placed first by a pretty healthy margin in the Republican primary to fill Lindsey's seat for the 6-year term after his unexpected death. You know, I said this during the memorial. Linda actually gave me a compliment about the eulogy I gave. Eulogies are the hardest things to give. I'm not somebody that ever wants to break down publicly. And you think that's wrong, Linda? Is that toxic masculinity in me or what is that?
2: I'm a big fan of toxic masculinity, so I don't think I'm the right audience to ask that question to. I'm all for more toxic masculinity. I think we could use a lot more.
1: I don't think you honor the person that you're trying to eulogize if you lose it. Does that make sense?
2: Yes, I agree with you.
1: But on the other hand, it's a normal human reaction. I mean, I've been to plenty of eulogies where people lost it. Plenty. And every single time, I want to go up there and like give the person a hug and tell them it's okay.
2: Listen, and, you know, everybody deals with death differently. You're very stoic. You take it very seriously. It's not something that, you know, anyone enjoys doing, and you kind of just move your way through. Then there's other people who cry from the second they get the news till the person, they're standing at the gravesite. Everybody's different.
1: You know, it's that is 100% true. I mean, I don't know. I mean, I grew up very Catholic family, and I, at a young age, was exposed to these 3-day wakes with the coffin open and the person there. That you're right in your observation that people deal with death differently. And, you know, you'd have one group of people in one corner and they're just telling jokes and having a good, you would think they're having the time of their life and there's not a dead body in the room that they're looking at. Doesn't mean that they're not hurt and they're not feeling bad about what happened. And then that's what I learned. If you can't judge how a person felt about someone in the past based on their reaction, whether they're crying or not crying. Then you have another group of people. At least at like an Irish wake. Well, I guess I'm still allowed to make fun of Irish, right? Because I'm Irish. You know, can't make fun of anyone else these days. But you know what an Irish 7-course meal is, right? And you're
2: indeed,
1: Irish, McLaughlin.
2: What is it? Yes, I do know.
1: What is it?
2: 6-pack and a potato, baby.
1: 6-pack and a potato. Exactly. But they would have the body laid out for 3 days in a coffin. And then you'd hear some ridiculous comments. Oh, don't you think they look so good? I'd be looking at them. I'm like, what the hell are you talking about? They're dead. They got more makeup than I put on for TV, which takes me about 30 seconds every night. I refuse to spend a lot of time on that. I just refuse. And then you got another group of people at an Irish wake, at least ones I went to, just being blunt. And, you know, they are, you know, passing around a bottle of whiskey and taking shots in honor of the dead person. That group's there, too. Then you have the group of wailers. They're just, oh, my gosh, inconsolable, nonstop crying. But they're not even the worst. I mean, I understand it. People, again, they all react differently. Then did you ever see this at an Irish wake? People walk up to the coffin and they start touching the dead body and kissing the forehead and the cheek and holding the hand of the dead person.
2: I'm not going to lie to you, boss. I am one of those Catholics. I have done that.
1: You have touched a dead person at a wake?
2: Oh yeah, I go up and put their hand on the, you know, typically on the on the beads and the rosary beads, and you know, say a Hail Mary and potentially an Our Father, and
1: you
2: yada, yada,
1: touch
2: yada.
1: The dead body in the coffin?
2: Yeah, bro.
1: Are you nuts?
2: Paying my respects. No, man. You got to pay your respects.
1: Okay, you're in the weirdo category to me. That is nuts. That is crazy.
2: I am sure if you ask America, there are plenty of people who do this. I am not alone.
1: No, Ethan, would you ever do that? No way.
3: I wouldn't, but I understand why someone might.
1: Why? Why would you touch a dead body? Why would you ever do that?
2: It's not a dead body. It's your loved one.
3: Yeah, it's the last time they're getting to touch their loved one, even though their soul might have moved on. It's still their body.
1: They're not there anymore. They're in heaven.
2: It's not for them. It's for you. You're doing it. That's a selfish moment, you know?
3: It's like
2: your grandma or whatever.
3: Yeah, it's like that old country song, God Only Cries for the Living, because they're the ones left to carry on. We already know that is what Linda is saying, is this is for her, not for the dead person.
1: You've never touched one, though.
3: I would not know.
1: Yeah. Katie, would you?
4: I have. Yes, I have.
2: Thank you, Katie.
1: What is wrong with all
2: Clearly,
1: of you?
2: The You're women all... on this team are stronger.
4: I mean, it's your family member, you know? It's not a stranger.
1: Well, March will be 30 years since my dad passed. Can you believe that? 30 years. Can't believe it. And so this is all in my head, too, not only because of Lindsay, but because you've watched the movie Heaven is Real, right?
2: I met that whole family in your studio.
1: The Burpo family. Yeah.
2: Incredible family. Incredible story. And it's one
1: incredible
2: of my favorite
1: story.
2: Movies.
1: And anyway, they piece together that, you know, when he was.

0: very, very sick, and he had his appendix burst, and he was in the hospital. Although he was never officially dead, although one of the people I had on my panel was declared dead for 30 minutes and 45 seconds. Can you believe
1: that? That's insane. That's insane.
0: And no brain damage when they brought him back. They were able to bring him back. Crazy. But he, you know, when he started talking about like things that a four-year-old would never know, and he went to heaven and he described sitting in Jesus' lap, his description of God, I'm not going to give it all away. It was like, I was like, wow. And then the guy that told his story, the same thing. The description was exactly the same. When you read these near-death experiences where people that claim they went to heaven and came back, I mean, they see past relatives. Well, you start with the tunnel and your life flashes before your eyes in seconds, and the tunnel and the light. And in some cases, the light versus the darkness. In, you know, and one guy's telling a story about how he had to call out the name of Jesus Christ because there was a battle for his soul going on because he had not committed fully in his life. And he knew to do that because he was somewhat agnostic. And then anyway, landed in paradise and got very emotional describing himself meeting Jesus. And, you know, do I believe all of this? Yeah, I believe there's an afterlife. I do believe that. I believe there's heaven. I believe there's hell. And I believe, you know, you better be in the right spot when you die. Period. End of sentence. Don't leave it there. Full stop. Wow. You have freaked me out. I cannot believe
1: clearly,
0: what I just
1: who
0: learned.
1: Knew?
0: Who knew? I'd rather be hanging out with the guys drinking the whiskey, and I don't even like whiskey.
1: I didn't say I didn't do that also. It was just usually after
0: Well,
1: I
0: maybe that's
1: respects.
0: What caused you to go, you know, make out with the dead body.
1: Oh, whoa. What is going on?
0: Uncle Joe, going to miss you. Kisses, kissy, kissy.
2: Now, here's a question, only because Sean keeps bringing up his demise. Will you touch his body eventually if that
1: Absolutely
2: happens?
1: Absolutely not.
0: Why not? Why would
1: because
0: you?
1: Because it freaks you out. That would be disrespectful to you. That's all I need is you looking down from heaven, going, "Look, she's grabbing my hand."
0: My day has been a mess today. I've had everything that could possibly go wrong today in my life. It's like unbelievable.
1: I hear you. Well, there is an eclipse. You know, the universe is a little wonky today.
0: Is that what's going on? Something's
1: going on.
0: There
1: was a partial eclipse today. Mm-hmm.
0: Oh, did it happen already? Did I miss it?
1: You did.
0: Did you see
1: were probably
0: it?
1: On your cell phone. No, I didn't see it. I was working like everybody else.
0: By the way, John Fetterman just made a vow not to campaign against Republican Senator Dave McCormick.
1: They're good friends. They've been friends a long time.
0: They are. New Siena University poll on New York's governor's race finds that Bruce... I'm going to ask O'Reilly about this. Why is he going to stay in New York? All my accountants for years when I lived there, I've been out years now, you know, said, don't die in New York, whatever you do. The death tax is going to kill you. If you're in the city now and Mamdani gets his death tax, you're dead. Hochul leads the Republican challenger by 10 points, according to this poll. Last poll had it a 4-point race. You know, my fear for Bruce Blakeman. Bruce Blakeman is your last chance, like Hilton's the last chance in California to save California. Bruce Blakeman will be your last shot in New York of saving your state. The problem that I worry about, and I told this to Bruce directly, is I just fear too many people like me left and they're not coming back. I mean, there's more Wall Street firms and banking institutions and finance institutions. Wall Street South is very real. You know, what the doxing of people, you know, with this proposed tax that got shot down by the courts, you know, that have second residences in New York. Well, they're spending money in New York when they go up there. Why would you be against that? They're paying the taxes on whatever. Now you want to go after them and you want to embarrass them. It's unbelievable. Who's going to put up with that? Progressive Senate primary winner Peggy Flanagan threatens violence against ICE. She scored an impressive win in Minnesota's Democratic primary for Senate. Wants to blow up ICE, and after two slayings rattled her state earlier in the year. Let's talk about Donald Trump's out of control ICE force. He said during the victory speech last night, we need to rest in peace, ICE apart, and stop them from terrorizing our community. Well, sorry, we have some

0: time. This is now her second child. I totally, completely understand. She was a great press secretary. I think she did a really good job. I think it's a very hard job. It's a grind, that job. But anyway, she is going to be departing and will be an outside advisor. I like Caroline a lot. We've been friends a long time. Anyway, I am happy about Darlene Graham, and I think she will win the runoff there in South Carolina. But I'm telling you, one other thing. So I didn't finish the thought earlier. Democrats, what they have been doing is they won't publicly, with the exception of John Fetterman, criticize the real power in their party, the DSA, Communist Socialist. However, in the case of why also was it closer in Michigan with El Sayed? Why was it, you know, closer? Why did Francesca Hung lose by 3,000 votes after she was projected to win by 20? Because behind the scenes, the Democratic Party was running smear campaigns and spending tens of millions of dollars, according to my sources on the ground in both Wisconsin and Michigan that have been telling me that, because they wanted them both to lose. They wanted this lady in Minnesota to lose too. Listen, I love real estate. I like bricks and mortar. 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
10: A mass massive marriage fraud scheme busted. I'm Lisa Lucera, Fox News. Attorney General Todd Blanche calls it one of the largest marriage fraud prosecutions in U.S. history.
11: The Justice Department today charging 11 people with facilitating fraudulent marriages, allegedly aimed at giving Chinese nationals green cards. Federal prosecutors say some paid upwards of $100,000 to get their papers. Federal prosecutors in New York found instances dating back to 2016, where those allegedly involved in the apparent plot hired attorneys, tax preparers, and marriage officiants to facilitate the sham marriages and submit fraudulent immigration paperwork for citizenship. In total, investigators say they discovered more than 1,000 such marriages.
10: Fox's David Spahn, the former chief financial officer for the Southern Poverty Law Center, is accused of helping funnel more than $1 million in donor funds to a confidential informant to infiltrate a neo-Nazi organization. Heidi Beirich is charged with wire fraud, conspiracy, and other offenses. She did not enter a plea at her initial court appearance today, but was ordered to hand over a passport and appear in court in Alabama, where the organization is based, within the next 2 weeks. White House Press Secretary Karoline Leavitt's leaving her post.
12: President Trump announcing, "One of my most trusted aides, Karoline Leavitt, will be departing her role at the end of the month so she can spend more time with her beautiful young children and family, a decision I totally understand and respect." Leavitt became the youngest press secretary in history, taking on the role at 27, and later also became the first woman to hold down the demanding job while pregnant.
10: Fox's Jackie Heinrich at the White House. In a social media post, Leavitt says she's incredibly grateful to President Trump for granting her so many extraordinary opportunities. America's listening to Fox News.
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15: I'm Mandy Suganuma. Honolulu officials are urging residents to prepare for a developing tropical system. Forecasters give the system a 90% chance of becoming a tropical depression or storm called Lala today or tomorrow. Its exact track and strength remain uncertain. Officials recommend preparing 14 days of emergency supplies, reviewing evacuation plans, and securing outdoor objects. Yesterday, a federal court ordered a Maui police lieutenant accused of corruption to remain in detention as his case plays out. Prosecutors said if released, Michael Vaituulala may try to destroy evidence, tamper with witnesses, and poses a flight risk. A preliminary hearing is scheduled for August 27th. Hawaiian Volcano Observatory scientists have reported a magnitude 5.1 earthquake beneath the Lo'ihi Seamount. The quake struck shortly before 6 p.m. yesterday, about 26 miles offshore from Na'alehu. There is no tsunami threat to Hawaii. No damage or injuries have been reported. Maui's wildfire recovery is making housing gains while jobs and incomes lag. A new UHERO survey says while about two-thirds of affected households now live in permanent homes, full-time employment remains well below pre-fire levels. Researchers say declining assistance could make the next phase difficult for families. And Hawaiian Council has taken ownership of Sea Life Park Hawaii. The acquisition yesterday places the Waimanalo Marine Attraction under Native Hawaiian stewardship for the first time. The council says operations will continue without layoffs, while reservations and annual passes remain valid. It plans to invest in Native Hawaiian programming. From the News Radio 830 KHVH News Center, I'm Mandy Suganuma.
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13: The Silver and Black kick off the preseason against the Arizona Cardinals. 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
18: Sunny skies today with a high of 85. Trades 15 to 20, gusts up to 28. Tonight mostly clear, steady trades and a low of 77.
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0: have a local city councilman that has this saying, woke one was crazy.
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0: 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That means all things Bill O'Reilly, all things Bill O'Reilly. 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Mr. O'Reilly, sir, how are you?
1: You know, I'm holding on to summer.
0: By the way, this year, I'm not talking about winter, spring, summer, fall. Your entire year, weather-wise, in New York has been total crap.
1: Yeah, I don't know where you're reading it, but Hochul's for all the bad weather. I'm blaming Hochul.
0: I would love Bruce Blakeman to win. Do you think he can win? My only fear is nothing to do with Bruce. Bruce would fix New York. I think this may be the last chance for New York. I think California can be fixed as well as if, in fact, they elect the right person there. But I don't know if too many people like me said, I've had enough and have left. And I left years ago. I've been down here years now.
1: I disagree on California. It's never coming back. But New York could be saved because the...
0: You don't think Hilton can win?
1: It doesn't matter if he wins or not. It's the mentality of the voters in California. It's a different mentality there. I'm talking to Daniel Baldwin on my Do It Live long form. And the horror that the entertainment industry has wreaked on people who are non-liberal is unprecedented. We've never seen this in this country, and it's a very untold story. Disney leads the way. I don't know whether you noticed it or not, but Iger used to run Disney, just bought the L.A. Lakers. Well, you're going to have a whole woke team there. But California's mentality is different than New York is basically a working class state outside of some precincts, wealthy precincts in the Hamptons and things like
0: that. Well, it's New York City and it's the five boroughs. And, you know, the population is so large. If you look at a map of how they voted, say, in 2024, it looks like a red state. I mean, it looks mostly red.
1: Right, right. And it is in the mentality-wise. So you and I were brought up here. We know the state as well as anybody. The people here are hardworking people, very ethnic people, traditional people, not in California. That state has been turned around by illegal immigration. That is the big difference. And so,
0: well, I hate to tell you, but look at, you know, parts of New York has the same exact problem, Bill. New York City has the problem. Parts of Long Island have the problem. I mean, I can name specific towns. I won't name them where if you were ever to survey the entire population, you're talking about a lot of illegal immigrants.
1: Well, Franklin Square, your old hometown, has been devastated by illegal migration. But it's not at the level of California. So anyway, the point of view here is that Blakeman could win. He's running ahead of Zeldin, and Zeldin almost did it. But again, it's African-American voters. So 60% of them are supporting Hochul. And I'm trying to figure out, maybe you can help me here, what is in it for you other than these false free promises of a giant government giving you everything? Why would you want to throw in with a totalitarian regime like Hochul Mandami? Why would you want to do that and limit your own personal freedoms? Because that's what the progressive communist movement does. It limits personal freedom. The state dictates everything. Why would African Americans want to do that? I don't know.
0: So remember when Trump ran the first time and he would be speaking to crowds that had predominantly minority? What have you got to lose? Now you think about it. Where are the worst schools and where's the worst crime in every blue state, blue city, you name it? The worst government-run schools are in those cities. New York is one of the worst school systems in the world, especially when you look at predominantly minority neighborhoods. law and order, safety and security, a prerequisite for pursuit of happiness, doesn't exist in a lot of predominantly minority neighborhoods. So to answer your question is, we have seen a shift towards Republicans when it comes to this issue. We have seen a shift when it comes to African Americans, Hispanic Americans, Asian Americans when it comes to this issue. Donald Trump cleaned up Washington, D.C. I got to give a Democratic mayor, Muriel Bowser, credit because she wanted her city cleaned up and she cooperated. It happened, I believe, what was it, Memphis, Tennessee? Same thing. Other states reject it. Look at Minnesota. Look at the vote in Minnesota last night. And they never care about the people that are shot and killed in Chicago or Los Angeles or any big city in any blue state. So I think that there is a possibility for a shift. I don't know the answer why. I can only tell you that it is sad because we are capable of so much better. I'm going to give you numbers because you're a friend of mine and I know you can handle this. And it's simple math. Do you know New York City with a population of what, 9 million, little under 9 million people, that their budget as proposed by Zoran Marxist Kami Mamdani for 9 million people with the worst law and order, worst quality of life, they can't even pick up the garbage right. I think they have 9 rats for every one individual that lives in that city. That New York City's budget is billions and billions of dollars larger than the entire state of Florida. It's mind-numbing to me. How is that possible, Bill? How did New Yorkers allow that to happen?
1: Unions, primarily. And you got to watch the Gators down in Florida if you're going to the, you know, so just to keep your eye out. My book, Confronting America, What Has to Change Since September 15th, and the reason that New York City's education system, which serves the minority children, because the wealthier people go to private school, all right, the reason it's collapsed is truancy, that the New York City authorities will not enforce children going to school, so they don't go. And no one is watching it or complaining about it. And that's why it happened. There's always a reason behind this. And it always comes back to will. And, you know, will to help the kids. There is no will in New York City to help the kids. And what gets me is that Hochul is tied into all of this. She hasn't done one improvement that I can see. Mandani's gone. I mean, if you're going to discuss Mandani, it's like...
0: I think Hochul, I don't think she's particularly bright, Bill. I don't. She reminds me of Kamala.
1: She can read the stats. What it is.
0: Well, but she's going to do whatever Mamdani demands because she needs his endorsement or fears she will lose power.
1: Well, it's Heastie that runs the state, Carl Heastie. She doesn't deal with Mamdani. Heastie does. But it's a corrupt state. There's no doubt about it. And when you have responsibility, like you do have in Florida and Texas, Tennessee, other states, where if you don't go to school, the parents get in trouble. All right? The parents are all, you don't have that in the blue states. And there's one more thing I want to bring up to you, and I hope it's not too controversial for the Hannity radio program.
0: Oh, yeah. You know, we avoid controversy like crazy, Bill.
1: Did you see this bill Healy signed in Massachusetts that now you can kill a baby up to birthing?
0: I did see it. It makes me sick to my stomach. I did a podcast yesterday. Did you ever see the movie Heaven Is Real? You ever read the book? Okay, it's about... Bill, please watch it. It is so inspiring. It's amazing. And I had people... near-death experience. I had an expert. I had two people that experienced it, and they saw Jesus. They saw God. They saw angels. They felt a peace they never had before in their life. They saw loved ones that had passed prior to them. Beauty, colors that don't exist in this world, but exist up there in paradise. I bring this up because you were asking me.
1: Is what?
0: All right. So one of the things that Chris, what this young man that went to heaven His last name is Burpo, okay? And one of the things he saw was a sister. He's only 4 years old when he went to heaven. Well, a sister that was miscarried after 2 months by the mother. And he described it in detail. He described in detail his father's grandfather, who came up to him and introduced himself in heaven, in paradise. And it was so amazing to listen to that. What does that say? That life begins at conception, at least in God's eyes.
1: Take out the politics of it. So there are six nations in the world, six, that allow abortions at birth. That's it. It's
0: called infanticide, Bill. Yep. Let's call it what it is.
1: So
0: that child is capable of living on its own outside the womb.
1: There should be an exception to if the mother will die, but they always slip in, and so did Healy, the health of the mother, which could be a panic attack. But what I'm trying to link is this extremism on the left to these horrifying decisions that are now literally life and death. And if you think, anybody listening to us now, that the liberal progressive point of view is in any way humanitarian, you are blanking nuts. Because it brings suffering after suffering, and now it brings death in Massachusetts to a helpless baby. And, you know, Maura Healey has to be an atheist. I don't know whether she is or isn't, but she has to be. Because she
0: doesn't have a heart, a conscience, or a soul. You can't. That is infanticide. You are killing a baby that can live on its own outside the mother's womb. No other way to put it, Bill. Okay, if you say, well, it's not viable, whatever it is, okay, that's a very different argument in my view. I don't agree with a lot of people. I think there's so many other alternatives. And by the way, not the least of which is if you don't want to get pregnant, take precautions. I mean, let's start with individual responsibility, but nobody ever wants to talk about that.
1: Well, medical science can pinpoint now the journey of the fetus. So there's no excuse.
0: 18 days after conception, the heart is beating.
1: Right. So medical science, the advancements in birthing are unbelievable. And people know what the status is. Women know, the doctors know, when the birth happens. But if Maura Healey were to run tomorrow in Massachusetts, she'd win.
0: You don't think Gavin Newsom would win if he was running for governor of California again?
1: This is pretty blatant here, Hannity. This is a black and white issue now. We're not talking a budget. We're not talking hypocrisy. We're talking a human being, the governor of Massachusetts, signing a piece of paper saying, you want to kill your baby? When the baby is birthed, you can.
0: Bill, there's people that have taken it further. You know, remember the tape that came out? Well, if you know, after the baby's born, we can have a discussion with the parents and then they can decide.
1: Yeah.
0: That baby's been born at that point. I mean, why don't we call that for what it is? Like first degree murder. I mean, that's insane. People, I don't know. I mean, you know, it's sort of like the trans issue, men and women's sports issue. It's like eliminate the presidency, the Senate, and the judiciary, and amnesty for illegals, and no borders, no ICE, defund the Department of War, end all deportations, and cash bail, abolish prisons, police, a Green New Deal, the wealth tax, etc. You know, this is now the party that's taken over by the lunatics. It's crazy. All things Bill O'Reilly, BillO'Reilly.com. Bill, listen, do have a great couple of days off when you take it. I think we will hear from you next week. We appreciate you being on, as always. Thank you.
1: All right. Thanks for having me.
2: Quick break. Right back. We'll continue on the other side.
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0: right, you're all excited. 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All right, let's get the insurances. 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

0: Fox News, I'm Roxanne Evans. White House Press Secretary Caroline Leavitt is leaving her position at the end of the month. She plans to spend more time with her family. Talks between the U.S. and Iran to reopen the Strait of Hormuz appear to be stalled. The president says the U.S. is in total control of the strait.
1: We do know the head of Iran's Supreme National Security Council said Tuesday the strait would not reopen until the United States meets all Iranian conditions. This includes unfreezing assets, giving compensation, and ending the war.
0: Fox's Trey Yingst. Primary voters made their choices. In Wisconsin, David Crowley got a razor-thin win in the Democratic governor's race. He'll face Republican Tom Tiffany. And in South Carolina, Darlene Graham and Ralph Norman head for a U.S. Senate runoff in August. 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
10: All right, 25 now till the top of the hour, 800-941-SEAN if you want to be a part of the program. All right, our friends at Sig Sauer, great company. They're celebrating 250 years of American freedom with an exciting summer promotion. When you buy any new P365 pistol, you will get a free Sig Sauer everyday carry flashlight, which I carry every day. Now, this is one of the best everyday carry flashlights you can buy. Right now, when you buy the number one concealed carry pistol in the country, you will get that for free. All right. Now, look, it's summertime. You're outdoors more. Greater chance that you might run into somebody that does not have great intentions. God forbid. You don't want to be a victim. Anyway, all Sig Sauer made in America, all of them. Half the labor force is retired military. Now, Sig Sauer is our proud partner with the U.S. military. Sig Sauer is the official sidearm of all branches of the U.S. military. I personally have the M17 pistol, the same one carried by our brave men and women that defend freedom all around the world. Now, the P365 is the number one concealed carry pistol in the country today. We are a Sig Sauer family on the Sean Hannity Show. I have a ton. Sweet Baby has a ton. And Linda has something known as the P365 Rose Special Edition. You want to explain what the Rose Special Edition is? I never I never inquired about, oh, can I have the roast special edition, please?
0: Let me tell you something. This roast special edition, I was just talking to leadership at over at Six Hour yesterday. They have a whole Facebook group. They have roast retreats. 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Like, it is beyond, man. I'm checking all this stuff out.
10: Why do I think that would be very scary for me to show up to? I don't know. Scares me. Anyway, buy any new P365 pistol, you get the free 6 hour everyday carry flashlight. 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All right. You've been very patient. Let's get to our busy, busy telephones, shall we? Let us say hi to Susan in Texas. Susan, hi. How are you? Glad you called.
11: Hi, I'm fine.
10: Glad you called. What's on your mind today?
11: Well, I was listening to you yesterday, and you were talking about the governor wannabe in Wisconsin, and I thought that since Thanksgiving is her favorite holiday, that we should send her some turkeys.
10: You mean like a consolation prize?
11: Yeah. And make her...
10: Because she lost. Okay, what's the consolation prize?
11: Turkeys.
10: You want me to send her turkey? Send her a turkey to cook. She claims to be a good cook. I'm sorry. But my master-built butterball turkey fryer will beat anything she can even dream of cooking in terms of a turkey. Nobody beats my turkey. My turkey is the best, the juiciest, the most delicious. And I've got a special recipe that I use. You know, imagine, you know how like you baste the turkey and it's like the dumbest thing in the world because you put the liquid on top of the turkey that's in the oven. And it just rolls off it like water off a duck's back, right? You know what I'm talking about.
11: Yes.
10: And the beauty is when you have the master-built butterball turkey fryer, you know, you inject it, the internal, you inject it, and I'm not going to give away my secret sauce because it makes it taste. Every bite of that turkey is so juicy. You don't even need gravy. Let's put it that way. You know, the reason most people pour a ton of gravy on turkey is because when it comes out of the oven, basting or no basting, it's dry. And it's like, ugh. I don't like dry meat. You know, one of the keys to cooking good ribs and cooking good steaks and cooking, you know, great pork chops or whatever you happen to be cooking is moisture. I get my moisture, for example, when I do everyday cooking, steaks or pork chops or pork ribs or even a hamburger, you spray it with a lot of avocado oil or olive oil. Just spray it. All right, Susan, we appreciate you. God bless Texas. Rick in Rochester, New York. Rick, how are you? Glad you call.
12: Hi, Sean. Hey, thanks for taking the call. A longtime listener. And I don't know if you realize how much you helped save some of us New Yorkers with what's going on in New York City and then in Albany. You help us get through some of the days from in the real upstate area in Rochester. Anyways, I was calling to just some of the stuff about protecting our athletes, you know, what we're seeing in the WNBA and these wicked, vicious hits. It reminded me, my son played football at Dartmouth College when Buddy Tevens was the coach. God rest his soul. He died tragically a couple years ago in a bike accident. But it got so bad, he realized so many of his players were getting concussive injuries. He testified in front of Congress. He changed all the rules throughout the Ivy League where they finally adopted his beliefs that, no, we're not going to hit at all during the week and save it just for the weekends in hopes to reduce the number of injuries. I don't know if a lot of our country is aware, but I think this coming year, the NCAA is going to be starting women's flag football as an actual sport. And right now throughout the country, there's young girls teams, elementary school through high school that are forming flag football teams. If they don't control even the flag football settings where they allow people to get whacked across the neck and the head and driven to the ground, those are the things that our kids are going to get seriously injured. And I think Buddy Tevens said it well one time when he was coaching and came out. He spoke to Congress. He said, look, I love the game, but I love my players more. And I think we're at that crossroads with what we're seeing on the internet and the TV with the WNBA and some of these other major. This weekend, a lot of people don't know, in Dusseldorf, Germany, the flag football competitions, men's and women's international competitions, and the top several teams make it to the 2028 Olympics. So there you have, again, a higher level of sports for, say, our female competitors. And to see this type of violence going on, even in a, within a basketball setting, it's not gladiators. You know, it's the control needs to be there. And so anyways, I just wanted to pass that along. And again, thanks for what you do.
10: All right, I appreciate it, man. Thank you, and good luck in Rochester. I mean, I'm praying for New York that you elect Bruce Blakeman. He'll do a great job for upstate, especially with liquefied natural gas. It's the single easiest solution to get New York out of the financial mess it's in and to lower taxes and to really get things back together. Linda, we've talked a lot about this WNBA thing, that clothesline foul against Sophie Cunningham. It was awful. By this girl, Carrington. But what was worse is, to me, the coach of the Indiana Fever. Let's go. The coach, well, you're not going to get a free layup if you're playing Miss Carrington. And, you know, I thought they made the right call. She didn't defend Sophie. Now she's saying, to her critics to go to hell. Listen.
13: We are united. We are connected. We will not be divided. Every day these women put their on the line every day. When they go low, we go high. Love will win, grace will win, humility will win, and kindness will win. I stand by them. I will always stand by them. Everybody else can go to hell.
10: So the only reason I think, this is my belief and my interpretation, she's doing this is because she was criticized and people want her out as the coach for not standing up for a player. Linda, you agree with me on this? Even though you're not a sports person, maybe Ethan should weigh in.
0: Well, this isn't sports, it's politics, but by all means, have everybody else weigh in. That's fine with me.
10: No. Well, do you have any thoughts? New York thoughts?
0: I have a lot of thoughts, but unfortunately, the one thing that this doesn't have anything to do with is sports. This entire episode is not about sports. It's about politics. You know, if they keep saying the WNBA will not be used as a pawn in the political game. What they don't realize is they walked into the political game the second that they allowed men pretending to be women to play against biological women. It's wrong and it's dangerous. Now they're having a hard time dealing with these women who are attacking Caitlin Clark and Sophie Cunningham. There's clearly a race issue. There's clearly a tension on the court. They are being completely and totally isolated and attacked on the regular. And people like Katie will tell me, oh, well, it's a very, you know, aggressive sport. The WNBA is definitely more aggressive and so on and so forth. I'm like, oh, I hear you. Okay, fine. But this isn't aggressive. This is targeting. This isn't everybody hitting everybody. This is going after somebody because you don't like what they say, what they stand for, or what they look like on the court. Period. End of sentence.
10: Yeah. Anyone have any different thought than that, Ethan?
14: I think, honestly, Linda and you are two of the two people that can speak to this because you both have daughters that are playing sports. And no matter what the sport is, this affects them. This is going to affect Linda's daughter. This is going to affect your daughter because both of them play sports. And it's their safety that matters most. It's not the game. It's the safety.
10: That's a big safety issue. All right, to our busy phones. Mary, Nevada, next, Sean Hannity Show. What's up, Mary? What's going on out there?
15: Hi, thanks for taking my call. Actually, I just wanted to call to say that I caught the Oliver Larkin interview the other night.
10: Yes, ma'am.
15: You presented a master class. It was awesome. You did not let up, and I was so proud of you. And I have to say, you and Donald Trump are always right. And I never waver in my support for either one of you. And you just made me proud. Just so proud. You know,
10: I've been doing a lot more with these DSA candidates just to expose them. I mean, the fact that, you know, I finished the radio interview at Larkin. I seem like a nice guy. I don't have anything against him. I just think his positions are insane. But... you know, when I finish with, so you believe in to each according to their need and from each according to their ability. Yeah, I agree with that. And I'm like, you know who said that first? And he goes, I don't. But I'm sure you're going to tell me. I said, yeah, that would be Karl Marx. They're Marxists.
15: Silent after that. He said nothing.
10: What do you say to that? I mean, it's kind of a checkmate moment in my mind.
15: I thought it was great. And he could not defend his position at all. And I loved how much of $100,000 should you be able to keep? And he just could not put in.
10: They don't want to. They can answer. They don't want to because the answer is as much as they can, all of it, if they possibly could. That's why they don't want to answer it. That's what, right. You know, why is AOC saying, oh, no, defund the police, this and that. Oh, that was all woke 1.0. We don't really believe that because their internal polling is showing it's killing them in terms of the upcoming midterms. That's the only reason they're changing. The only one.
15: It's obvious.
10: No other reason.
15: No.
10: God bless you, Mary. Where do you live in out west?
15: Sparks, Nevada.
10: Oh, I've been there. I know where that is.
15: Really?
10: All right.
15: It's just a little community.
10: Oh, well, God bless you. And God bless everyone there. It's nice out there. It's a whole different terrain than what I'm used to. I like water. So that's why I'm in the perfect state for me. All right, quick break. Right back to our busy phones. Our toll-free number is 800-941-SHAWN if you want to be a part of the program.
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18: Dare to Play has the same active pharmaceutical ingredient in it that is in Viagra for men, but it's a formulation that's been specifically designed for women and studied specifically for women and designed to be applied directly where it's needed. So it's a fast-acting product, it's non-hormonal, and it works with your body's own natural arousal response, and that's really important. It is the only clinically studied compounded sildenafil cream with data that's actually been published in peer-reviewed clinical journals. Right now, if a woman talks to her clinician about sexual health concerns, she's often told that's just what it is, or she might be handed something that, quite frankly, was not designed for her. And so that's what we're really working to change with Dare to Play. We're working to change that conversation so that it happens. And we're also trying to be the beginning of a category that should have existed 25 years ago.
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0: All right, let's get back to our phones. Our number's toll-free. It's 800-941-SEAN if you want to join us. Let us say hello to Doug in Texas. God bless Texas. Doug, what's happening?
1: Hi, Sean. How are you?
0: I'm good. How are you? You don't sound like you're from Texas, dude. You sound like you're from New York.
1: I am from New York, and I was going to say to Linda, don't ever lose that accent. It's awesome. I'm never going to lose my accent. So
0: everywhere you go in Texas, let me guess, where in New York are you from? How many people ask you that?
1: I get busted all the time.
0: That's funny. All right, you have about a minute. I won't take any more of your time. What's on your mind?
1: Yeah, and I'm going to move fast because I really want to get this in here, and I really would love to hear your opinion. The first thing is, one, you and I are classmates from an old alumni, and I'm not going to mention, but I will say, because of that, you notice how...
0: Was it grammar school, high school, or college?
1: Well, grammar school.
0: What? I don't mind saying it. We went to Sacred Heart in Hempstead, Long Island. Were you older than me, younger than me?
1: Older. I was in your sister's class.
0: Oh, wow. I know that class really well. I'm gonna tell my sister you called.
1: So my point is, with this, is that when you think about it, the discipline that we learned in that school, how many successful people came out, including yourself, and I like to think of myself, and I think that's what kids are missing today. But the meat of my call here is, though, I went to St. John's University. I'm a retired New York fireman. During my off shifts, I went to St. John's University, got my undergraduate, and got my Juris Doctorate. In both cases, I took an oath to uphold the Constitution of the United States. When you went to court, you take an oath. And if you violated that oath, you were punished. So if you were in the fire department, you violated your oath. You either were dismissed or you were punished. If you took an oath of office as a lawyer, you were either sanctioned or admonished or you were even disbarred. And if you go to court and you take an oath, you could either go to jail or even worse. So if these guys who are running on this socialist platform are taking an oath and they're clearly violating because they're not upholding, they're dismantling, how is it that it's not easier to get these guys out of office? Like to start in.
0: Well, let me say this only because of the constraints of time, and I can't wait to write my sister and tell her that you called. I'm sure she knows who you are.
1: I'm sure.
0: And I'm just going to say this. Here's my prediction. The DSA platform, everything that I list every day, is going to be at some point taken down. I will come on this program and say, I told you. They're going to take it down, not because they don't believe it, because they're hiding who they are. And it's not going to work for them electorally, so they are willing to adopt the policy of lying to win power. Mark my words. I don't think I'm wrong. I learned a lot in Sacred Heart. Okay?
1: Yeah.
0: Doug, I just have to run because I got to take a break. But listen, call back again, and I will be telling my sister you checked in with us, okay?
1: Thanks, Sean.
0: She's doing great. She's

0: Like, I wish my sister, I love my sister. I wish she loved me a little less. She's too obsessed with my health. Don't you think, Linda?
1: I think that she would tell you the same thing that I tell you, which is that you need a clock.
0: All right, listen, Pure Talk, only wireless company to receive 5 stars in every category, coverage, support, value, data, and you deserve 5-star wireless treatment. 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This is crazy not to make the switch. It's simple. 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
9: Cabinet members on board. I'm Lee Silicera, Fox News. We're learning more about who was on the jet used as a decoy when President Trump returned from an overseas trip last month.
10: A senior administration official tells Fox when a decoy Air Force One flew from Turkey to the UK last month, Secretary of State Marco Rubio and Treasury Secretary Scott Bessent were on board, along with other administration officials and members of the press corps. The cabinet secretaries were aware President Trump was not on board. President Trump secretly flew on another aircraft with Secretary Pete Hegseth. The covert operation came amid a threat from Iran, according to a report this week in the Washington Post. Fox is also told the decoy plane was flanked by fighter jets. Reporters on board were told to keep their window shades down during the flight.
9: Fox's Jared Halpern at the White House. 11 people federally charged in what Attorney General Todd Blanche says was an elaborate marriage fraud scheme between Chinese nationals and U.S. citizens.
11: This scheme was not a quick fly-by-night operation, but rather a year